0: Ukraine is taking the fight deeper inside Russia. Moscow says that its air defenses intercepted and destroyed 223 Ukrainian drones overnight across 19 Russian regions. Even so, several targets appear to have been hit. And one of them is the Enis oil refinery in Russia's Ulyanovsk Oblast. And these are some of the images that show a large fire rising from the facility after a Ukrainian drone attack. The refinery is located about 650 kilometers from the Russia-Ukraine border and processes around 600,000 tons of crude each year. For Kiev, these strikes are part of a broader strategy. Ukraine says that oil facilities are legitimate military targets because they provide fuel and revenue that help sustain Russia's war efforts. But the campaign is no longer focused only on energy infrastructure. Ukraine has now struck warehouses linked to Wildberries, Russia's largest online retailer, for the second time in a week. And President Volodymyr Zelensky has accused the company of helping supply the Russian military, an allegation the Kremlin has denied. And these are the satellite images showing some fresh damage to Wildberries facilities as Kiev is widening its campaign against the company. And since the weekend, four of its warehouses have reportedly been hit. Reports suggest that the attacks have damaged about 10% of the Wildberries logistics capacity, affecting nearly 552,000 square meters of warehouse space. And Ukraine's strikes on oil infrastructure are also adding pressure on Russia at home. The fuel shortages have already led to export bans, higher prices and sales restrictions in several regions. And residents are seen waiting for hours outside of gas stations. At the same time, the war inside Ukraine has not slowed down. In the southeastern region of Zaporizhia, a Russian airstrike hit a hospital, leaving at least about 16 people injured.
1: I can't talk about this in a civilized way, because Russians aren't human, because they don't understand anything, because they came here and trample on other people's land every day. How could they even think of shelling this place? There's a hospital, a cardiac center, people, patients and children are here.
0: Images from the Sumy region show a gas station engulfed in flames after a reported Russian strike. Moscow said that its forces had captured two settlements over the past day. As the battlefield expands beyond the front lines, the diplomatic track could also be picking up pace. The President Volodymyr Zelensky said in a meeting with the US President Donald Trump could take place in the coming days, within a week, and is now expected to be held in the United States.
2: I do not yet know when this meeting with U.S. President Donald Trump will take place. I think we are most likely to meet with the American side in the United States. Several dates are being considered. We just need to make sure they fit everyone's schedules. I think the meeting could take place in the coming days, within a week.
0: Pakistan-occupied Kashmir is now headed into crucial elections. And what is interesting is this. The former Pakistani Prime Minister Nawaz Sharif has made a declaration saying that he wants to become not the chief minister, but the prime minister of Pakistan-occupied Kashmir himself. Now, is this an emotional appeal or is this some kind of a political gamble? The Pakistan's three-time prime minister now wants a new job, but the job is not in Islamabad. Nawaz Sharif says that he'll take the job if his Pakistan Muslim League Nawaz wins the upcoming elections, addressing a rally in Muzaffarabad. Nawaz Sharif called POK his second home. He said that his ancestors had actually migrated from Kashmir and has promised to ask Prime Minister Shehbaz Sharif to make him the region's premier. This, he says, so that he could personally oversee its development. But there's one major problem. Under Pakistan-occupied Kashmir's own constitution, only a person who's domiciled in the region and registered as a voter there can become its prime minister. Nawaz Sharif, who belongs to Pakistan's Punjab province,

therefore is not eligible. So why make the promise? Now, the answer may lie in the political mood on the ground. POK is witnessing one of the biggest anti-establishment movement in years. The Jammu and Kashmir Joint Awami Action Committee, or the JAAC, has mobilized massive protests demanding for greater autonomy, lower electricity tariffs, economic relief, and also an end to what it calls as Islamabad's neglect to the region. The Pakistan's response has been a major crackdown, a massive use of security forces. Dozens of people have been killed, hundreds detained, and the JAAC itself has been outlawed under anti-terror laws. With elections just around the corner, Nawaz Sharif now appears to be trying to project himself as the leader who will finally give POK the attention that it deserves. The position of New Delhi is also clear. It maintains that the entire region of Jammu and Kashmir, including Pakistan-occupied Kashmir, is an integral and an inalienable part of India under illegal Pakistani occupation.

0: Yeah. The students protesting against the NEET paper leak are adamant on their demand that Education Minister Dharmendra Pradhan should resign. The deadlock over the issue is continuing in the parliament as well, despite Prime Minister Modi's assurance to set up some fast-track courts to probe the leak. Prohibitory orders continue to remain in place in and around Jantar Mantar and the Connaught Place in central Delhi. This has now resulted in a massive drop in footfall of the people coming into one of the most prominent central business districts of the national capital. On the advice of the New Delhi Municipal Corporation, the New Delhi Traders Association have requested all shops and establishments in and around Connaught Place to be shut by 6:30 p.m. The Chamber of Trade and Industry has also written to the Prime Minister expressing concerns over the impact on their businesses. The trade body has demanded that the government should issue new guidelines for the protests involving more than 1,000 people. It is claimed that footfall for Delhi markets have dropped by nearly 70% because of these protests. The Delhi Metro Rail Corporation early in the morning shut down 17 metro stations. The stations will remain shut till further instructions, disrupting general commute across the capital. The CJP, which is now leading the students' protest, has given a call for a nationwide peaceful protest on the 24th of July. India's youth-led cockroach movement is, of course, gaining momentum by the day. People from across the country are finding a unique way to show their solidarity as the protesters continue their sit-in at New Delhi's Jantar Mantar. Now, outside the protest site in New Delhi, there were food delivery riders who arrived every few minutes carrying burgers, snacks, bottled waters and other essentials ordered by people from across India. Volunteers collect the deliveries and then distribute them to the protesters, keeping the demonstration running around the clock.
1: There are a lot of people that I can understand might not be able to come here, but they are sending their love.
0: And apart from food, protesters say that supporters have also been sending masks, mats, brooms, fans and other daily essentials to help those staying at the site. Even delivery riders say that they've seen the outpouring of support firsthand.
2: People, those ordering for protesters, are rendering a service here. They are concerned about them protesters, and through this ordering food, at least they are able to help people who are sitting here at protest site. And they tell us that just go and give it to the kids inside.
0: The response has been so overwhelming. The protest organizers have asked their supporters to stop sending food, saying that they already have received more than enough food to feed those who are at the site. The growing solidarity has come just days after the police resorted to firing tear gas canisters and baton charging these protesters, many of whom are not even 18 years old and are frustrated with the fact that their exam papers are getting leaked again and again. Now, this is a crackdown that has fueled public anger rather than dampening the movement. The protesters have continued to demand the resignation of the Education Minister Dharmendra Pradhan, calling for immediate reforms to India's examination system. And they're also demanding for compensation for the families of the students who died by suicide following the examination paper leaks. Now, nearly a month after twin earthquakes devastated Venezuela's central coast, survivors continue to grapple with loss, trauma and displacement. The World Bank estimates that the disaster has now caused nearly $19.6 billion in terms of damage. The 7.2 and 7.5 magnitude earthquakes claimed at least 5,000 lives and they've left at least 18,000 people homeless. Amidst the chaos, families in La Guaira continue to search through the rubble for their missing relatives.
3: I have lived in Chile for 9 years, and I was here last year from October to November, visiting my mother. Since the day of the tremor, or the earthquake rather, I have not heard anything from her. I have not been able to find her since then. I have looked for her in hospitals in Caracas, and in every place people told me she might be. I went to the place where the dead are being taken, and still, nothing.
0: Survivors are now facing some severe psychological, medical and housing challenges. Cases of trauma and suicidal thoughts are apparently on the rise amongst those who've lost their loved ones.
4: The truth is that right now, one of the greatest needs people have is for psychological care, mental health. We have already identified a great many cases of suicidal ideation, as well as other cases in which, unfortunately, people have decided to take their own lives because they lack a clear vision of the future, having lost all their family members, their homes, and their material resources.
0: More than 38 hospitals and 400 schools have been in Venezuelan earthquakes, raising concerns over healthcare access and also the future of displaced children.
5: We also see pressure, a very urgent need, regarding the transition process to facilitate recovery. More than 38 hospitals were affected, and we're talking about 400 schools. Many of the temporary and transitional camps are located in schools. The school year begins in September. There will be pressure not only to rehabilitate these schools, but also to ensure that the people currently occupying them have another place to go.
0: Hungary's former Prime Minister Viktor Orban has declared that he and his far-right Fidesz party will lead a peaceful resistance movement against what he called the tyrannical exercise of power by the country's new center-right government. Orban's 16-year rule ended when he was defeated resoundingly in the month of April this year by Prime Minister Peter Majar and his pro-European Tisza party. At a news conference outside party headquarters in Budapest, Orban said that a constitutional amendment that was passed last week in the parliament, which set a 12-year term limit for members of the parliament, had dismantled the rule of law and had eliminated the system of checks and balances. The term limit, which applies retroactively, returns Hungary to a status that is similar to the final years of the communist dictatorship in the late 1980s. In fact, Orban said, and I quote him, "This new political system is not a democracy, it is a tyranny. When there is no democracy in Hungary, there is no rule of law." He further added that the term limit will exclude around half of his party coalition's sitting members from running in the next national elections set for the year 2030. Now, since taking office in the month of May, Majar's administration has dismantled what he calls Orban's mafia by removing several political appointees as well as heads of institutions viewed as having facilitated Orban's government. Fidesz party has portrayed the move as assaults on democracy and has warned of an authoritarian system in the making. Tisza, meanwhile, has argued that it is using its overwhelming electoral mandate to fulfill campaign promises, combat corruption and to restore the rule of law that was eroded under Orban. After dominating Hungarian politics for nearly about two decades, Fidesz has now spiraled since its elections loss. According to a June survey by pollster Median and published by the news site HVG, Tisza's support stands at about 60% amongst the country's entire population, while Fidesz's support has shrunk to just 18%. On Tuesday, the prosecutors and investigators with Hungary's tax authorities raided the offices housing Fidesz's data servers as part of a probe into suspected embezzlement and other crimes during Orban's rule. Orban alleged that the raid was on political orders and said that such an action could occur only in severe dictatorships. The European Union has fined Google $1 billion after ruling that the company had breached its digital competition rules by favoring its own services through Google Play and its search engine. The U.S. Trade Representative Jameson Greer warned that the European Union's decision to slap Google with fines could undermine the EU's hopes of smoother trade ties with the United States. And according to the European Commission, Google had broken the Digital Markets Act by giving priority to its own services such as shopping and hotel deals in search results over those of its rivals. Now, the commission further said that Google had also infringed the DMA by preventing app developers from steering consumers towards cheaper offers on websites or alternative app stores. And according to the regulators, the practices had limited fair competition and reduced consumer choice across the European digital market. The European Commission said that the rules are now intended to ensure that app developers can inform users about better offers outside of Google Play without being restricted or disadvantaged by the platform. The Commission has ordered Google to treat third-party services that appear in its search results in a fair and a non-discriminatory manner and to allow app developers to make offers outside of Google's App Store. The $1 billion fine is the latest in a series of antitrust actions taken by the European Union against major technology companies. And the decision has come after Google recently lost its appeal against a separate $4.5 billion EU antitrust penalty related to its Android mobile operating system. And Google then criticized the decision, saying that the ruling was driven by a small group of complainants and would harm both European businesses and consumers. The company has also said that the European Union's Digital Markets Act forces it to remove popular search features and weakens safety protections that are available through Google Play.

0: And some breaking news coming in. The Indian government has announced that Higher Education Secretary Vineet Joshi has been swapped with Naresh Pal Gangwar, who was presently serving as the Secretary of Animal Husbandry and Dairying. And this swap has come after Prime Minister Narendra Modi has assured that the government will now take strictest action against those responsible for the paper leak. Joshi has now been moved as the Secretary in the Ministry of Panchayati Raj, replacing Vivek Bharadwaj, whose tenure will conclude on the 31st of July. Now, according to the Appointments Committee of the Union Cabinet, these are the decisions that have been taken, but will they satisfy the students who are out on the streets? To tell us more on this, we're joined by Vyond's Dharamjot Kaur, who's joining us over the phone line. Dharamjot, tell us more.
1: Well, Pali, as you rightly mentioned, this is a government notification that has been put out just a short while ago, in which there's a bit of a reshuffle that the government has done, where they have appointed senior IAS officer Naresh Gangwar as the new education secretary, and they have done this after replacing Vineet Joshi, who was the education secretary just until a short while back. And while they have not really given any reason for this, there's no official statement with respect to the reason why the education secretary has been replaced. I think the timing of it, of course, is very, very significant, given the fact that it comes amid escalating intense protests against the NEET paper leak and the overall education system lapses, which are ongoing not just at Jantar Mantar in New Delhi, but also other parts of India. We've been seeing visuals coming in for the last few days. The protests that have only escalated, and they have been demanding the resignation of the education minister, that is Dharmendra Pradhan. But amid all those calls and amid pressure from the opposition as well on the government to take action, we heard this morning from the Indian Prime Minister in the first public statement that he put up.

0: out regarding all of these lapses, where he talked about having fast-track courts look into the trial of the cases and the individuals who were responsible for the paper leak in the first place.
1: Right.
0: And then just a few minutes back, this is the second such action that we're seeing from the government with respect to replacing the education secretary. However, the jury is still out on the education minister's future because the government has said nothing about that.
1: Right.
0: But again, there is yet another day in Parliament tomorrow. It remains to be seen if the showdown leads to anything more in terms of government action, or do things remain at a stalemate.
1: There are some interesting developments there, but it remains to be seen as to what the reaction of the students and the other protesters is on the fact that the education secretary, it appears, has now been moved to a different department and a new person has been brought in his stead. Will this satisfy the protesters is something that we'll have to wait and watch out for. Thank you very much indeed, Dharamjot Kaur, for joining us with those updates there. So as Christopher Nolan's The Odyssey receives rave reviews, Elon Musk has announced a new adaptation of Homer's epic. Elon Musk has said that his AI platform Grok Imagine will make a historically more accurate adaptation of Homer's epic. In a post on X, Musk said that before the year ends, fans can expect a full-length movie of The Odyssey that is true to the art of Homer. He has also linked to a post with a three-minute clip of footage that a user claimed was generated from Grok Imagine, showing a scene between Odysseus and Calypso. However, this isn't the first time that the SpaceX founder has spoken about The Odyssey on social media. Now, Musk has regularly criticized the film over the casting. Musk had earlier reposted some very controversial messages aimed at Nolan's casting of Lupita Nyong'o as the Helen of Troy and Clytemnestra and trans actor Elliot Page as Sinon. Now, Elon Musk has alleged that Nolan wants the awards and that he has lost his integrity. But the criticism seems to have had no impact on the film's performance, though, starring Matt Damon, Tom Holland, Anne Hathaway and Zendaya, among others. The film has been off to a pretty good start at the global box office. And with that, it's a wrap on this edition of our newscast. Stay tuned to Beyond.
2: 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A 360-degree analysis. 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
3: Campaigns, elections, alliances, controversies, and power play. 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Expert take, citizens' voices, detailed ground reports, and in-depth coverage from political corridors of the world. This is Race to Power, only on WEON. The Israeli

0: phone is above our heads all the time in Lebanon. More than 200,000 civilian homes have been destroyed. This looks like it used to be a toy for a little girl. Can't but wonder while I'm walking between all of this rubble, how many lives were destroyed, how many kids were traumatized, how many women lost their families. If this isn't a war crime, then what is? From the southern suburb of Beirut, I'm Radhi Francis for We On World Is One.
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welcome back and thank you for staying with us. We are live on Beyond Wireless One. Time now for Pulse, American Joker. Top stories. President Trump says a deal with Saudi Arabia to establish a civilian nuclear program will be contingent on the kingdom's recognition of Israel, a move long sought by Washington but resisted by Riyadh. The German Defense Ministry says that the military will move two vessels from the Red Sea region to the Mediterranean in the coming days. Ukraine's former defense minister, whose ousting triggered a week of protests, now says that he was rejecting offers by President Zelensky for a new role. Mykhailo Fedorov says that he would only accept a return to his old role where he could combat corruption.

The World Bank says twin earthquakes that devastated Venezuela last month caused at least $19.6 billion in direct physical damage. The World Bank said in an estimate Thursday, stressing the need for a rapid increase in public reconstruction funding to avoid lasting economic effects. Leader of opposition Rahul Gandhi, Congress and INDIA bloc members of parliament protest at Gandhi's Smriti to remember the students who had lost their lives after the neat paper leak and those injured during protests.

Indian cricket great Sachin Tendulkar, in a long post, urges everyone to shape a culture where students' hard work is rewarded. Tendulkar's post comes at a time when student protests are taking place at Jantar Mantar in New Delhi against NEET exam paper leak. Flames roar through crackling pine trees as a wildfire gained ground on the coast of southwestern France, forcing more than 20,000 tourists and residents to flee to safety. Fifteen-year-old Vaibhav Suryavanshi scores his first half-century in international cricket to help India beat Zimbabwe in the first T20 international. This is India's first victory in the shortest format since the World Cup victory in March. A terrifying game of hide-and-seek is playing out in the deadly corridor along the 1,200-kilometer-long front line in Ukraine. There are no troops and no artillery. Soldiers on both sides have been hiding for months in tiny isolated foxholes to survive the drone strikes. Here's a glimpse of the so-called Ukraine's kill zone, where drones dominate the skies and hunt for soldiers mercilessly.

0: Over 4 years ago when the war started, aerial bombardments clouded the skies. Columns of Russian tankers moved into Ukrainian territory. Waves of soldiers charged at their enemies. But soon Moscow realized its war strategy isn't going as per plan. Despite Russia seizing one-fifth of Ukraine, there is a stalemate on the ground. Russia has heightened its drone campaign along the front line, a move that aims to curb massive troops' losses for marginal territorial gains. This is Ukraine's kill zone, a 1,200-kilometer front where a 30-kilometer-wide strip of land where drones make any movement lethal. The sky is the only enemy here. Thousands of attack and surveillance drones hover above, hunting for anything on the move. A single footstep or a movement of vehicle can be death knell to the soldiers here. To escape the Russian assault, Ukrainian troops hide in a tiny isolated underground dugout, also known as a foxhole. The fight of survival is real. Troops are trapped underground for months. Swarming drones make troops' rotations and open movement nearly impossible. Emerging out of the living hell is fraught only with risk.
1: They fell in an honest fight. They shouldn't have come here. This will happen to all of them. I don't want them to come here. I don't want us to have to do this. And I want this to come to an end.
0: Ukrainian soldiers no longer rush to the enemy. They wait, watch, and call in the drones to do the killing. For Russia, the mission is to sneak through Ukrainian defenses and strike the target. For Ukraine, the fight is about keeping supply lines open, rotating exhausting troops, evacuating the wounded, and all under the watchful eyes of drones.
1: It gets hard. I'm not the only one who's felt that. Psychologically, it becomes very tough. A lot of the guys are struggling. Many have gone out of their mind. There are many cases like that.
0: With the war in its fifth year, casualties have been massive, the vast majority now caused by drone attacks. A modern warfare is evolving in the battlefield. The hunter can become the hunted in seconds. The price of every meter of land is paid in blood. And the next buzz overhead may be the last sound a soldier ever hears.

0: Bureau Report, Vion, World is One.
1: The United States and Saudi Arabia have signed a landmark nuclear cooperation agreement that could influence the strategic balance in West Asia. The deal allows Riyadh to develop a civilian nuclear program, but it comes with a key condition. Saudi Arabia will not be allowed to enrich uranium. President Trump has said the agreement will be approved, but made clear that it depends on Saudi Arabia joining the Abraham Accords. In a social media post, Trump said the deal was totally subject to Riyadh becoming part of the framework. The agreement was signed on Wednesday by U.S. Energy Secretary Chris Wright and his Saudi counterpart. Washington says the deal is designed to expand commercial cooperation with Riyadh while ensuring that Saudi Arabia's nuclear program follows strict safety and non-proliferation standards. But Riyadh has always resisted on joining the Abraham Accords. It's a U.S.-backed initiative launched during Trump's first term to establish diplomatic ties between Israel and several Arab countries. The Abraham Accords led to the normalization of relations between Israel and the United Arab Emirates, Bahrain, Morocco, and Sudan in 2020. Following Trump's condition, the office of Israeli Prime Minister Benjamin Netanyahu has called Saudi Arabia's possible entry into the Abraham Accords a historic step forward. Saudi Arabia, like Tehran, has long been adamant about its right to pursue a civilian nuclear program. The kingdom had said if it does not partner with the United States, it could partner with China or Russia, which have different proliferation standards. Signing a nuclear pact in the Middle East is an especially bold move that would raise tensions in a volatile region where the U.S. is at war with Iran. The deal comes at a time when Saudi Arabia and nuclear-armed Pakistan signed a mutual defense pact after Israel launched an attack on Qatar targeting Hamas officials. Pakistan's defense minister had back then said his nation's nuclear program will be made available to Saudi Arabia if needed. It is flying deep into the world's most dangerous war zones. The F-35 Lightning II is not just another fighter jet. It is America's high-tech spearhead, built to strike first, stay hidden, and dominate the battle space. Vion's Shivan Chandna goes inside the cockpit of the ultimate aerial predator at the Farnborough Air Show in the United Kingdom. This is a Vion exclusive.
2: The sky over Iran is a battlefield, and somewhere above it, one of the world's most advanced fighter jets is hunting for targets. The F-35 is in combat operations during the ongoing war against Iran, bringing its combination of stealth, sensors, and precision strike capability into one of the most heavily contested airspaces on the planet. The jet is designed around one key idea: see first, strike first, and disappear before the enemy can respond. The advanced jet is on display at the Farnborough Air Show in the United Kingdom.
3: This is a Vion exclusive. I'm reporting from inside the F-35. By Lockheed Martin. This is the cornerstone of Washington's aerial firepower, arguably the most advanced fighter jet in the world. As of now, this jet has been operational and it is deployed in active war zones. It has been used by US in Afghanistan, in Syria, in Yemen. Currently, it is occupied in Iran. It offers multi-role combat abilities, intelligence, surveillance, reconnaissance abilities. It's known for air superiority.
2: The F-35 Lightning II's angular shape and specially designed materials reduce its radar signature, making it harder for enemy air defense systems to detect and track. But stealth is only part of the story. The aircraft is packed with sensors, missiles, and guided bombs. Flying at 1900 kilometers per hour, its systems can detect threats, identify targets, and share data with other aircraft and forces. The aircraft's combat record is already extensive. Along with the US, it is used by 11 other nations. The Lockheed Martin has manufactured 1,300 F-35-2. But the aircraft comes with a staggering price tag and complex maintenance requirements that has not stopped countries from buying into the program.
3: Turkey, Saudi Arabia, they've both shown interest. Israel flies these jets. They've been actively used across West Asia in active combat zones. This jet has also been offered by the US President to India. This is a VEON exclusive from inside the F-35. I'm Shivan Jana reporting for VEON World is One at the Farn Royer Show in the UK.
4: Yeah.

0: government, parliament and protesters. The showdown over Neat Paper Leak refuses to die down in India. Discussions are underway from the corridors of power in New Delhi to pressure groups and protesting students around the country into backing down. The country's education minister, Dharmendra Pradhan, is still under pressure to resign. Leader of opposition in the Lok Sabha, Rahul Gandhi, along with other opposition parliamentarians, headed to the Gandhi Smriti. They paid homage to the children who died by suicide after the NEET UG exam was cancelled due to a large-scale paper leak. They expressed solidarity to the protesters. The student movement, led by Cockroach Janta Party, has refused to visit JP Nadda's residence or office for talks with the government. Instead, CJP leaders have proposed talks at a neutral venue or protest site at Jantar Mantar. Earlier, Union Minister Jitendra Singh reiterated that the government is ready to hold discussions with Cockroach Movement's representatives at JP Nadda's residence or office.
1: Since yesterday afternoon, in the last 24 hours, there have been four offers made to the student representatives for a dialogue. We are still waiting for the response. So once again, I very humbly, on behalf of the government, ask you, invite you to come forward and hold a dialogue.
0: Well, the government has agreed to address the issue, but still there is no confirmation on Dharmendra Pradhan's resignation. Prime Minister Narendra Modi has vowed strict punishment for those involved in the paper leak. In a post on X, the Prime Minister said, "Nothing is above welfare and future of the youth." He has promised to set up fast-track courts to try and ensure stringent punishment for the perpetrators of the paper leak. Reacting to the Prime Minister's remarks, Rahul Gandhi launched a sharp attack on the centre. He accused the government of shielding those responsible for what he called the complete capture and destruction of the country's education system. He reiterated the three demands: Pradhan's resignation, apology to students, and action against those who assaulted them. A familiar face has now stepped in to support students' protest. Anna Hazare, social activist who spearheaded anti-corruption protests in 2011, has written a letter to the Prime Minister. Anna has requested the government to avoid using excessive force under any situation and demanded the resignation of the Education Minister. Apart from this, Anna also observed silent protests from his residence in Maharashtra in support of protesting students around the country. Parliament failed to hold proceedings for the fourth consecutive day of the monsoon session. The opposition parties staged protests inside the parliament buildings and the complex, demanding the education minister to resign. A voice of support for the students also rose from India's Supreme Court, where several lawyers, including prominent human rights activist Indra J. Singh, launched Save Democracy, Save Constitution campaign. They also recited the preamble of the Constitution outside the Apex Court. Meanwhile, Sonan Wangchuk is continuing with his hunger strike.

from the Medanta Hospital, and protests are continuing at the Jantar Mantar, where students are participating in a sitting organized by the Cockroach Janta Party. Talks remain stuck on three major demands: compensation for the killing of students who committed suicide, the education minister's resignation, justice for the students who faced police violence. Time now for sports. All eyes are on Glasgow now as the 2026 Commonwealth Games are set to begin from Thursday. However, India's chances of a strong performance are relatively low due to the absence of several mainstream sports. India will field a 125-member contingent at the Commonwealth Games, a significant drop from the 215 athletes who represented the country at the 2022 edition in Birmingham. The reduction in India's contingent is largely due to the cut in the number of sports at the Games, which has dropped from 19 events in the 2022 edition to just 10 this time. India finished fourth at the Birmingham Games with 61 medals, but 30 of those came in sports that are not part of the Glasgow edition. The sports dropped from this year's Commonwealth Games include badminton, cricket, hockey, squash, table tennis, triathlon, wrestling, beach volleyball, and rugby sevens. Therefore, the likes of P.V. Sindhu, Harmanpreet Singh, Manu Bakkar will all remain absent. Indian wrestlers are also set to miss this year's Commonwealth Games. India will go into the Games with Olympic gold medalist Niraj Chopra leading the charge. Two-time Commonwealth gold medalist Mirabai Chanu and 2020 Olympic bronze medalist Lovlina Bogohain will represent India during the opening ceremony. Gurvinder Singh, holder of the national record for the fastest 100-meter time, is also aiming to add a Commonwealth Games medal to his list of achievements.

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1: Campaigns, elections, alliances, controversies, and power play. Stories that analyze global and domestic politics. A dedicated show with varied perspectives, expert take, citizens' voices, detailed ground reports, and in-depth coverage from political corridors of the world. 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
2: The Israeli drone is above our heads all the time in Lebanon. More than 200,000 civilian homes have been destroyed. This looks like it used to be a toy for a little girl. Can't but wonder while I'm walking between all of this rubble, how many lives were destroyed, how many kids were traumatized, how many women lost their families. If this isn't a war crime, then what is?
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0: From the bustling trading floors of Wall Street to the vibrant exchanges of Asian stock markets, WeOn breaks it down for you to make sense of what's happening. As we reveal the key factors behind events, strategic battles, and the game-changing business decisions that shape the world. We bring you all of this and more on World Business Watch.
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2: The Israeli drone is above our heads all the time in Lebanon. More than 200,000 civilian homes have been destroyed. This looks like it used to be a toy for a little girl. Can't but wonder while I'm walking between all of this rubble, how many lives were destroyed, how many kids were traumatized, how many women lost their families. If this isn't a war crime, then what is? From the southern suburb of Beirut, I'm Redi Francis for We On World is One.
6: Get the latest updates. Breaking news. 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Beyond World is One.
2: The Israeli drone is above our heads all the time in Lebanon. More than 200,000 civilian homes have been destroyed. This looks like it used to be a toy for a little girl. Can't but wonder while I'm walking between all of this rubble, how many lives were destroyed, how many kids were traumatized, how many women lost their families. If this isn't a war crime, then what is? From the southern suburb of Beirut, I'm Redi Francis for We On World is One.
7: Know more, understand better, think ahead. Hello and a very warm welcome. You are watching Gravitas with me, Molly Gambhir. Get the facts, not the bombast. On the 26th of March, dynamic pricing, Baloch separatists. Gravitas cuts out the clutter. Gravitas keeps calm when others scream. Gravitas brings news to life. 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Gravitas. Seeing is believing.

Hello, you're watching Race to Power. I'm Shreya Upadhyay. The deadlock between the Cockroach Janata Party and the government continues, with the BJP suggesting a neutral venue for the second round of talks. There has been no word from the government yet on it. Amid all of this, the opposition continues to attack the Modi government inside the parliament. We decode for you the latest in this massive showdown in the national capital. And we also get you how the US President Donald Trump is reportedly very upset over Edward Miliband's appointment as Britain's new foreign secretary. Why is that? We get you all about it on the show today. But first, let's talk about the Delhi protests. The government, the parliament, and the protesters.

0: The showdown over the neat paper leak refuses to die down in India. Discussions are underway from the power corridors in New Delhi to pressure groups and the protesting students around the country. Despite all this, the deadlock continues over the resignation of the Union Education Minister Dharmendra Pradhan. The leader of the opposition in the Lok Sabha, Rahul Gandhi, is going to Gandhi Smriti in central Delhi. He's joined by prominent leaders, including the Congress chief, Mallikarjun Kharge, the Congress Parliamentary Party chairperson, Sonia Gandhi, and TMC MPs Kalyan Banerjee and Mahua Moitra. On the other hand, the student movement led by the Cockroach Janata Party has refused to visit JP Nadda's residence or his office for talks with the government. Instead, the CJP leaders have proposed talks at a neutral venue or the protest site of Jantar Mantar. Earlier, remember, Union Minister Jitendra Singh had reiterated that the government is ready to hold a discussion with the Cockroach Movement's representatives at JP Nadda's residence or office.
1: Since last afternoon, or since yesterday afternoon, in the last 24 hours, there have been four offers made to the student representatives for a dialogue. We are still waiting for the response. So once again, I very humbly, on behalf of the government, ask you, invite you to come forward and hold a dialogue.
0: The government has agreed to address the issue, but still there is no confirmation on Dharmendra Pradhan's resignation. Prime Minister Narendra Modi has vowed strict punishment for those involved in the paper leak. In fact, in a post on X, the Prime Minister said that nothing is above the welfare and the future of youth. He has promised to set up fast-track courts to try and ensure stringent punishment for the perpetrators of the paper leak.

0: A familiar face has now stepped in to support the students' protest. Anna Hazare, social activist who, remember, spearheaded the anti-corruption protest back in 2011. He's written a letter to the Prime Minister. Anna Hazare has requested the government to avoid using excessive force under any situation and demanded the resignation of the Education Minister, Dharmendra Pradhan. Apart from this, Anna Hazare also observed a silent protest from his residence in Maharashtra in support of the protesting students all around the country. The parliament, meanwhile, has failed to hold any proceedings for a fourth consecutive day today of the monsoon session. The opposition parties staged protest inside the parliament, demanding Dharmendra Pradhan's resignation. Voices of support for the students also rose from India's Supreme Court today, where several lawyers, including prominent human rights activist Indira Jaisingh, launched Save Democracy, Save Constitution campaign. They also recited the preamble of the Constitution outside the Apex Court. Meanwhile, Sonam Wangchuk is continuing his hunger strike from the Medanta Hospital, and protests are continuing at Jantar Mantar, where students have been participating in a sit-in organized by the Cockroach Janata Party. Talks remain stuck on three major demands: compensation for the kin of the students who committed suicide because of the paper leak, Dharmendra Pradhan, the Union Education Minister's resignation, justice for the students who faced police violence. And our correspondent Dharamjot Kaur has sent us this report from Jantar Mantar. She's been tracking the developments that have been happening there throughout the day. Take a look.
1: The first and the last conversation that the CJP had with the government was on July 20th. Ever since then, the centre has now said that they have forwarded three proposals for conversations with the representatives of the Cockroach Janata Party. But the CJP leaders are saying that they have not received any direct communication from the government and that they want the representatives and the senior leadership to meet them at a neutral point. So this is standoff number one between CJP and the centre. Standoff number two is at the parliament, where 4 days of the monsoon session have only been adjourned. There's been a lot of chaos in parliament, but no real talk, no real debate between the centre and the opposition parties with respect to education reforms in the country. The biggest sticking point for all of these things is the resignation of the Education Minister Dharmendra Pradhan. Will the centre move on that demand at all is the big question. And if it does not, what is the recourse for the protesting youth over here and for the opposition parties to try and find a middle ground and find a permanent solution? Here at Jantar Mantar with video journalist Abhishek, this is Dharamjot Kaur for Beyond World is One.
0: All right, before I get my guest on the show, let me quickly cut across to Gandhi Smriti, where Rahul Gandhi has reached. He's joining the protesters as well as other prominent leaders who are present there to extend their support to the young protesters. So that's Rahul Gandhi. Remember, he held a press conference yesterday where he said, spelt out three major demands by the students. Now he is at Gandhi Smriti, where he's extending his support to the young protesters. And he's been very vocal as far as Dharmendra Pradhan's resignation is concerned, and also demanding an apology from Prime Minister Narendra Modi. All of these days, remember, the Congress has extended its support, but Rahul Gandhi came a day after those massive Sansad Chalo protests had happened, where there was a lot of clash and conflict that took place between security forces and the protesters. Now, of course, Rahul Gandhi and other Congress leaders present there, along with a lot of supporters of this protest. The CJP leader, the man who's been leading these protests, Abhijit Dibke, had informed in the morning that he has high fever and that he's going to be away for some time from the protests. All right, let me introduce Mr. Yashovardhan Azad. He's a retired IPS who also served as former Special Director of Intelligence Bureau and Central Information Commissioner. He's joining us live on the broadcast from Mumbai. Mr. Azad, good evening. Welcome to Beyond. Can I start by asking you how you see this from purely, you know, a security point of view? There have been clashes, there's been conflict, but how do you now see this moving forward, considering the fact that 24 July is the day when CJP has also called for nationwide protests?
2: I think the government approach

0: was a bit lackadaisical, and what it has said now is too little and too late. Even the Prime Minister's response has been too little and too late. This was purely youth agitation, and it was focusing on education reforms. It talked about the failures in NEET, paper leakages, and somehow it has had resonance across the country amongst the youth. Of course, there have been opposition parties trying to join in, but it's purely a youth agitation. And it's unfortunate that it's stuck at this point. And that is why for 20 days when the agitation was happening and the sit-in, no one approached them, the march to parliament took place. And understandably, in a situation like that, there were clashes, there was violence from both sides. There was also a little bit of unprofessional approach on the part of the police and also amongst the protesters, some rowdy elements who had gotten in. So that's why there is a kind of an impasse now. And this is just grandstanding, the three positions that you talked about. And I think what they are perhaps waiting for is to show their massive strength on July 24, which you have said, which will be a kind of a nationwide strike on this issue.
1: Mr. Azad, I absolutely understand what you're saying as far as the delayed response by the government is concerned. And many are of the view that, you know, the government could have done much more, much earlier than now. But so far as these protests are concerned, there are a majority of youngsters, students who've been demanding, you know, these three major demands. But there's also in these demonstrations, from the security point of view, that vulnerability that these demonstrations have of, you know, antisocial elements infiltrating the protests, something that Abhijit Dibke has spoken about as well. And not just domestically, there can be external influences who can misuse these demonstrations as well to inflame sentiments more. How does then the police, the security apparatus deal with it?
0: You see, one of the, I think, the failures of intelligence was the estimation of the crowd. No one expected that a crowd of more than 50,000, you know, almost a lakh, would be coming onto the streets from all sides. And that was a failure of intelligence. Now, yes, it is a kind of a threat to security, because if you have various kind of an elements, and we saw clearly on videos how they were attacking the policemen, this is a sign of trouble. And this, of course, the leadership of the CJP has to ensure that these rowdy elements do not get into the picture. That's a difficult thing, and therefore the police job also becomes more difficult. You see, the CRPF was in, and I'm sure the intelligence officials are busy trying to, you know, ferret out any of the outsiders with outside linkages and all that. But yes, that is something which has to be kept into mind seriously.
1: All right. So we'll have to be, on high alert as far as vested interests misusing these demonstrations are concerned. There are genuine concerns that students have. And let's wait and watch what happens tomorrow. The situation does remain on the edge, not just in the national capital, but the entire country. I leave it there. Mr. Yashovardhan Azad, thank you very much, sir, for joining us and sharing your perspective.
0: Thank you.
1: All right. With that, let's also take a look at how parliamentarians belonging to opposition as well as the ruling alliance are reacting to this entire saga. Take a listen.
2: The time for him to take responsibility. Now is the time for him to take responsibility for his actions. It is him who is getting people beaten up. Under his nose, there are 152 papers have leaked in 10 years. 152 papers have leaked. Not one conviction. No convictions. Zero convictions.
3: बच्चों पे FIR कर रहे हैं. आप क्या fast track court करोगे? जो सबसे जो दाई है. जो इसका रिस्पॉन्सिबल है वो तो एजुकेशन मिनिस्टर है. प्रधानमंत्री बोले कलेक्टिव रिस्पॉन्सिबिलिटी ले. हम क्यों कलेक्टिव रिस्पॉन्सिबिलिटी ले? 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

0: And I have a third condition. What is your intent? You want this discussion? You want to question the government? No, it seems as if you're not interested in discussion. You don't want the facts to come out. You don't want to question the government. You clearly want to go on making politics out of it. You're not genuinely for the students.
1: The government's position on the issue is very clear. We are in favor of the students, and we are fully sympathetic to the genuine demands of the students. The government is also keen to initiate a root and branch reform of the education system.
2: Yes, sir. If you want debate and discussion, yes, then you will play a positive role. If you are avoiding a parliamentary debate, then you start putting conditions after conditions. Whatever the opposition party has to make demands or suggestions, they can make it during the participation in the debate.
3: Now, student protests that began around New Delhi's Jantar Mantar demanding the resignation of the Union Education Minister have now spread to several parts of the country, from Bihar and Jharkhand to Maharashtra, West Bengal and Tamil Nadu. Students and citizens are taking to the streets, voicing their anger. Bihar witnessed student protests for a second consecutive day today, with demonstrations intensifying across several districts. Violent clashes were reported in Katihar, where stone pelting took place. At a protest site in Bihar, in fact, a group of protesters jokingly urged the police to use more water cannons to help them beat the heat while they danced and cheered. While in Jahanabad, security personnel fired several rounds into the air to bring the escalating situation under control. In Kolkata, students came together to protest over the NEET row at Park Circus, demanding accountability from the ruling dispensation. The Vanchit Bahujan Aghadi has called for a Maharashtra Bandh to protest against the alleged lathi charge on students who were demonstrating in Delhi over their demands. In fact, VBA leader Prakash Ambedkar claims that 3,500 VBA workers have been detained ahead of the Bandh. In a viral video, the Mumbai police was even seen threatening protesting students, warning that if they return, they will be framed in a drug case.
4: समझे कसम से घर पे
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3: stood in front of the Mumbai police vehicle, refusing to move during the student protest near the Shivaji Park in Dadar. Alright, moving on, in a meeting that has sent ripples within India's political circles, Prime Minister Narendra Modi shared a photograph with opposition NCP SP Chief Sharad Pawar, who along with his daughter and MP Supriya Sule met the Prime Minister at his office on Wednesday. Now, the veteran Maratha leader and the Prime Minister were seen sharing a hearty laugh in this picture while exchanging notes. In fact, during the meeting, Sharad Pawar submitted a memorandum to the Prime Minister listing out the issues which are faced by farmers

and for irrigation. Now, here's why this has massive significance. The political symbolism of this high-level meeting between Sharad Pawar and the Prime Minister cannot be overstated. It was between a key member of the opposition India bloc and on a day when the opposition upped its ante against the government over the CJP protests and the NEET paper leak. The meeting also comes in the backdrop of the National Democratic Alliance, or the NDA government's, efforts to strengthen its numbers to two-thirds majority, which could be 361, for more support in the parliament on the delimitation and women's reservation bill that it wants to bring once again in the ongoing monsoon session. Now, to reach 361, the Bharatiya Janata Party and the NDA need the support of smaller parties that are currently in the India bloc. NCPSP's 8 MPs are therefore a crucial key to the government's parliament strategy. There's been speculation of a merger as well. A section of Sharad Pawar's party is reportedly pushing for a merger with the NDA. However, there is no confirmation from either side yet. In fact, last week during a press conference, Supriya Sule had said that they haven't been approached by anyone. In fact, she categorically denied the idea, saying that there is no such proposal of joining the NDA. But if you get into the past, going openly with the Bharatiya Janata Party has not really been Sharad Pawar's chosen path so far. Before the 2019 general election, when Pawar was asked whom he would choose between Congress and the BJP, he had said clearly, anytime Congress. Now, even though Sharad Pawar shares a good personal relationship with PM Modi, remember, he's also known to be a master political strategist. So all eyes are now on what the NCPSP does next. Shifting our focus to global updates now, US President Donald Trump is reportedly furious over Edward Miliband's appointment as Britain's new foreign secretary. As per reports, the White House is deeply concerned with old political battles threatening to cast a shadow over the so-called special relationship. Trump may have a new prime minister to deal with in Britain, but it's the new foreign secretary who is grabbing the attention. Miliband's appointment by Prime Minister Andy Burnham has reportedly triggered alarm bells in Washington, with reports suggesting that the White House is deeply concerned over this move. And here's the reason. A decade of public clashes between Trump and Miliband. Remember, back in 2016, Miliband called Trump a racist, misogynistic, self-confessed groper. He later accused Trump of lowering political standards. He also questioned his relationship with Russia, joined anti-Trump protests in London, and repeatedly criticized what he called Trumpism. Meanwhile, Trump has repeatedly attacked Miliband's net zero agenda, branding him a net zero zealot and blaming him for holding back North Sea oil and gas production. Now, with Miliband becoming Britain's top diplomat, reports suggest that Trump has not forgotten those remarks. As per reports, the White House officials believe that Miliband could become a major point of friction in the UK-US relationship, also warning that he has some serious diplomatic repair work to be done ahead. Now, the concerns don't stop here. Miliband's past opposition to military action in Syria, his climate agenda, and his push for closer cooperation with Europe have also posed concerns in DC. Despite the criticism, Miliband has struck a conciliatory tone. In his first statement as the foreign secretary, he pledged to deepen Britain's ties with Europe while also nurturing what he called the UK's strong, enduring, and essential alliance with the United States. For Burnham, the appointment now comes with an early foreign policy test. Well, with that, it's a wrap on this edition of Race to Power. Thank you very much for joining us tonight. Bye-bye.

From the bustling trading floors of Wall Street to the vibrant exchanges of Asian stock markets, we on Breaks It Down for you to make sense of what

0: what's happening, as we reveal the key factors behind events, strategic battles, and the game-changing business decisions that shape the world. We bring you all of this and more on World Business Watch.
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0: Where darkness hides behind every corner. Where the truth is stranger than fiction. A show that dives deep into the stories which shock and mystify the victims, the accused, and the sinister plot. Prime Crime is your front row seat to darkness.
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6: The earth is sending distress signals. Wildfires, droughts, and melting glaciers. 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
0: 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Beyond World is One. From the bustling trading floors of Wall Street to the vibrant exchanges of Asian stock markets, We On breaks it down for you to make sense of what's happening, as we reveal the key factors behind events, strategic battles, and the game-changing business decisions that shape the world. 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
1: Where darkness hides behind every corner. Where the truth is stranger than fiction. A show that dives deep into the stories which shock and mystify. The victims, the accused, and the sinister plot. Prime Crime is your front row seat to darkness.
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Hello and welcome. You're tuned in to Beyond World is One. I'm Kripa and we're getting you the latest developments from across the globe. Let's start with the headlines. Activist Sonam Wangchuk ends his 26-day hunger strike after assurances from government that no legal action would be taken against Jantar Mantar protesters. He urges supporters to avoid violence, while Prime Minister Modi advises him to follow medical guidance. Prime Minister Narendra Modi announces stricter action against Paper Leak Summit protests over NEET UG 2026 irregularities. He says Union Cabinet will discuss today a draft bill for fast-track courts and tougher punishments for offenders. U.S. military carries out 13th straight night of strikes on Iranian military targets, saying the operations aim to reduce threats from Iran's Revolutionary Guard to commercial shipping and hold Tehran accountable. Donald Trump says U.S. will use frozen Iranian assets to compensate ships and cargo damaged by attacks in and around the Gulf, declaring the policy will remain in effect until further notice. Russian airstrike hits residential areas in eastern Ukraine's Slovyansk, injuring at least 9 people and damaging 7 apartment buildings. Emergency crews battle fires but briefly halt operations due to threat of another attack. Albanian police used tear gas and water cannon to disperse protesters opposing Trump-linked luxury resort in protected coastal reserve. Clashes leave 17 people with minor injuries. Wildfires driven by extreme heat and strong winds spread across Italy, France and Spain, forcing thousands to evacuate. Firefighters and aircraft battle the blazes, with EU fire data showing this year's burned area among largest on record. U.S. imposes new sanctions on Cuba's International Medical Missions program, targeting related government entities and Health Minister Jose Angel Portal Miranda. The move is part of Trump's broader efforts to increase pressure on Cuba.

U.S. has imposed new tariffs on 60 trading partners with duties of up to 12.5% taking effect from Friday. Washington says the move targets forced labor practices as President Trump expands his trade crackdown. A top focus at the SAW, activist Sona Mwangchuk has ended his hunger strike after 26 days after the government assured that no legal action would be taken against those protesting against exam paper leaks.

The Cockroach Janata Party, who is leading the protests, has welcomed the development and thanked Wang Chuk for his courage and sacrifice. But it also added that the protest would continue until the Union Education Minister resigns. A delegation of the CJP is expected to meet government ministers today. CJP founder Abhijit Dibke said Wang Chuk's decision to end the fast brought relief to his supporters and praised his role in drawing national attention to the issue.

0: Wang Chuk began his fast at Jantar Mantar before being taken to hospital in view of his health. Remember, he broke his fast in the presence of Union Ministers J.P. Nadda and Jitendra Singh. Wang Chuk said that his decision followed a long negotiation on various conditions. Meanwhile, Prime Minister Modi has promised that more action would follow on Friday in paper leak cases. He said that a bill with provisions for strict action against paper leaks will be introduced in Parliament soon.
1: मैंने आज फास्ट ट्रैक कोर्ट के लिए विभागों को निर्देश दिए थे. आज विभागों ने लगातार मेहनत करके देर रात मुझे मुसद्दा भी दे दिया. फास्ट ट्रैक कोर्ट और कठोर सजा के प्रावधान के साथ का यह मुसद्दा कल कैबिनेट में चर्चा होगी. कैबिनेट के साथियों के सुझाव के बाद उसका अंतिम रूप दिया जाएगा और सोमवार से संसद का दूसरा सप्ताह शुरू हो रहा है, तब जल्द से जल्द उस बिल को सदन में पारित कराने का प्रयास किया जाएगा.
0: The Prime Minister's post came after the Delhi High Court announced a fast-track court to hear such cases. The centre has shifted Higher Education Secretary Vineet Joshi and appointed new officials to top positions in both the school education and higher education departments. Reacting to Prime Minister Modi's message, the Leader of Opposition, Rahul Gandhi, called it a pathetic midnight video and reiterated that students want Education Minister Dharmendra Pradhan's resignation. On Thursday, Leader of Opposition had led opposition lawmakers to Gandhi Smriti, where they paid homage at Mahatma Gandhi as an expression of solidarity with protesting students and their demands. Hundreds continued to pour into Jantar Mantar as the protest showed no sign of winding down. The Delhi Metro Rail Corporation has again announced that 17 metro stations, they will remain closed on Friday until further instructions. U.S. President Donald Trump has said he is close to deciding whether to launch a bigger attack against Iran. Trump made his remarks as the U.S. and Iran continued to trade fire and oil prices surged past the symbolic $100 a barrel mark. The U.S. military launched strikes on Iran for the 13th consecutive night, adding that strikes were aimed at Iranian military targets with the goal of diminishing its ability to attack shipping. Iranian state media reported that U.S. missiles had hit the city of Ahvaz near the border with Iraq, and explosions were heard in the port city of Bandar Abbas on the Strait of Hormuz and in Umidiye. Kuwaiti air defenses opened fire on incoming Iranian missiles and drones hours after reporting a new drone attack at the border crossing with Iraq. Speaking to the Axios News site, the U.S. president said that he is considering a massive attack bigger than ever before on Iran, and he is loose to making a decision. He acknowledged that such a decision would have consequences, but said he had not yet made a final determination. Trump also said Washington would start using frozen Iranian assets to pay for any and all damages done to ships, cargo, or anything related in the region. Trump said Iran would be held responsible for the Houthis' actions in Red Sea. Iran-backed Houthis have attacked two Saudi oil tankers after announcing a blockade of Saudi Arabia. Meanwhile, the U.S. House of Representatives passed a largely symbolic resolution calling for President Donald Trump to halt military action against Iran. This is delivering another congressional rebuke as the West Asia war escalates. The measure directs Trump to remove U.S. forces from hostilities against Iran unless Congress explicitly authorizes the war. For more on this, our correspondent Susan Tehrani has sent us this report from New York.
2: President Trump says that he's close to deciding what he calls a massive new attack against Iran. But the significance goes beyond another round of strikes. Washington is now linking Iran directly to Houthi attacks, threatening a second major shipping route after disruptions in the Strait of Hormuz already pushed oil above $100 a barrel. That creates pressure for a forceful response, but also raises the risk of an escalation the United States may find difficult to control, with Congress again challenging the war and diplomacy producing little progress. Trump's decision could determine whether this remains a campaign against Iran or expands into a much wider regional conflict. Susan Tafrani reporting from New York for We On World is One.
0: As we look into the latest in the West Asia war, Iran has threatened to attack UK's RAF Air Force after accusing the country of helping the US launch airstrikes on Iranian territory. In a statement, the Islamic Revolutionary Guard Corps said any military base used for attacks on Iran is now a legitimate target. It also appeared to warn the British royal family, referring to the British monarchy regime in its statement. The warning followed reports that a U.S. Air Force B-1 bomber flew from RAF Fairford on Tuesday night. Flight tracking websites showed the aircraft heading towards West Asia. However, it is still unclear whether it flew directly to Iran or stopped at another U.S. base before the mission. Now, RAF Fairford is a Royal Air Force station located in England's Gloucestershire. It mainly serves as a forward base for the US Air Force. American heavy bombers are often deployed from the base for operation in Europe and West Asia. Tehran claims that the US is relying on bombers based in England because its missile stockpiles had been depleted. The newly elected Prime Minister Andy Burnham has continued the previous government's policy of allowing US forces to use British bases for defensive operations. Just earlier this year, former Prime Minister Keir Starmer approved the U.S. of airbase for strikes against Iranian forces. At the same time, he reportedly resisted pressure from Washington to send British troops into the war. That decision has kept Britain in a delicate position. UK forces are not directly involved in the fighting, but allowing U.S. aircraft to operate from British bases has raised questions about the country's role in the war. The UK government has also refused to comment on reports of American military operations. Responding to Iran's threat, a government spokesperson said Britain's armed forces, they were ready to defend the country against any attack. The spokesperson added that the UK's air and missile defences are backed by the Royal Navy, the British Army and the Royal Air Force, working alongside NATO allies. On to the Russia-Ukraine war now. Ukraine is taking the fight deeper inside Russia. Moscow says its air defenses intercepted and destroyed 223 Ukrainian drones overnight across 19 Russian regions. Even so, several targets appear to have been hit. One of them was the NS oil refinery in Russia's Ulyanovsk Oblast. These are the images showing a large fire rising from the facility after a Ukrainian drone strike. The refinery is located about 650 kilometers from the Russia-Ukraine border and processes around 600,000 tons of crude each year. For Kyiv, these strikes are part of a broader strategy. Ukraine says oil facilities are legitimate military targets because they provide fuel and revenue that help sustain Russia's war effort. But the campaign is no longer focused only on energy infrastructure. Ukraine has now struck warehouses linked to Wildberries, which is Russia's largest online retailer, for the second time in a week. President Volodymyr Zelensky has accused the company of helping supply the Russian military, which is an allegation the Kremlin has denied. On your screens right now, these are the satellite images showing damage to Wildberries facilities as Kyiv widens its campaign against the company. Since the weekend, four of its warehouses have reportedly been hit. Reports suggest the attacks have damaged about 10% of Wildberries' logistics capacity, affecting nearly 552,000 square meters of warehouse space. Ukraine strikes on oil infrastructure are also adding pressure on Russia at home. Fuel shortages have already led to export bans, higher prices, and sales restrictions in several regions. Residents are seen waiting for hours at gas stations. At the same time, the war inside Ukraine has not slowed down. In the southeastern region of Zaporizhia, Russian airstrike hit a hospital, leaving at least 16 people injured.
3: I can't talk about this in a civilized way, because Russians aren't human, because they don't understand anything, because they came here and trample on other people's land every day. How could they even think of shelling this place? There's a hospital, a cardiac center, people, patients, and children right here.
0: Images from the Sumy region show a gas station engulfed in flames after a reported Russian strike. Moscow said its forces captured two settlements over the past day. As the battlefield expands beyond the front lines, the diplomatic track may also be picking up pace. President Volodymyr Zelensky said a meeting with U.S. President Donald Trump could take place in the coming days, within a week, and is expected to be held in the United States.
4: I do not yet know when this meeting with U.S. President Donald Trump will take place. I think we are most likely to meet with the American side in the United States. Several dates are being considered. We just need to make sure they fit everyone's schedules. I think the meeting could take place in the coming days, within a week.
0: Shifting our focus to China now, the country has begun 2 days of live-fire military drills in parts of the Taiwan Strait. The exercises are being conducted near the shores of Fujian province in southeastern China. The two-day drills will be conducted from 6 a.m. to 6 p.m. each day around Dongshan Island. Maritime authorities say the exercises will take place in waters of Fujian province near China's coastal region opposite Taiwan. The drills come

0: A day after talks between U.S. Secretary of State Marco Rubio and Chinese Foreign Minister Wang Yi on a range of issues. These include democratically governed Taiwan, which Beijing claims as its own territory. In recent years, military pressure around Taiwan has indeed increased, with China conducting large-scale exercises following major political and military developments involving the island. The timing of the drills is being closely watched, with tensions over Taiwan remaining a major flashpoint in U.S.-China ties as well. The latest drills also follow Beijing's biggest military exercises around Taiwan in December. This after Washington announced a major arms package for Taipei worth a record $11.1 billion. Washington has long said it is committed to maintaining peace and stability across the Taiwan Strait, while China has warned against what it calls external interference in the issue. Remember, this also comes days after Taiwanese leader William Lai Ching-te said that Taiwan was not subordinate to the People's Republic of China. His comments drew strong criticism from Beijing. We look into Europe now. A wave of wildfires tear through the continent from Spain to France. Flames are raging across forests and communities, scorching the continent. Firefighters battle a fast-moving wildfire in southwestern France. More than 20,000 people were evacuated overnight from campsites and communities along the French Atlantic coast. The blaze has scorched at least 3,100 hectares, according to the authorities. French army personnel and military vehicles were also deployed to assist the emergency response as firefighters worked to contain the blaze and protect nearby communities. Spain too faces increasingly severe wildfire season. It is already European Union's most fire-affected country this year. According to the EU's Wildfire Monitoring Service, 1,423 hectares burned across Spain in 2026, compared to 41,781 hectares in France. In Villa del Prado, on the border between the Madrid region and Toledo province, Spain's military emergency unit personnel hosed down flames and fire breaks were set up after a wildfire forced the evacuation of about 200 people.
1: It's affecting me in the hunting sector, which is heartbreaking. Dead roe deer, dead wild boars caught in the fire. In short, a disaster, an ecological disaster. In other words, they've let it burn. They've let one of the largest lungs in the whole of Spain burn down.
0: Across Europe, three successive heat waves this season intensified drought, strained water supplies, and left vegetation tinder dry. Scientists have warned that climate change is worsening the continent's water shortages and helping wildfires scorch more land this year than the annual average of the past two decades. From the world of sports now, Vaibhav Suryavanshi has become the youngest ever batter to score a half century in T20Is. The 15-year-old starred as India beat Zimbabwe in the first T20I in Harare. India were aiming to register their first victory in the shortest format since winning the T20 World Cup, and the bowlers laid the foundation for the win. Mayank Yadav and Prince Yadav provided India with a perfect start. The duo struck early to put the hosts under immediate pressure. Mayank claimed a wicket off the very first ball of the opening over to dismiss Brian Bennett, and Zimbabwe were left reeling after losing three wickets inside the power play, and was soon reduced to 32 for 4 in 7.2 overs. However, Zimbabwe managed to recover from the early setbacks and posted a respectable total of 125 for 7 in their allotted 20 overs. It was the 15-year-old wonder kid Suryavanshi who stole the show. He had scored 175 on this very ground in February to help India win the Under-19 World Cup, and he once again displayed his extraordinary ability of power hitting in Harare.

The prodigy smashed a 18-ball half century he's made in international cricket. He struck at a strike rate of over 260, which included four fours and four sixes. It was a welcome sign for India and Suryavanshi, who had failed to make a big score in his previous three T20Is in England. India comfortably chased down the 126-run target with 40 balls remaining. This is India's first win in T20 International since winning the World Cup in March. India lost 2-0 to Ireland, which was followed by a 4-0 defeat to England. Slipping into a short break, we return with more news and updates. Stay tuned to Beyond World as One.

0: the Earth is sending distress signals. Wildfires, droughts, and melting glaciers. Can we reverse the damage? Explore the harrowing effects of climate change. It's a wake-up call, global emergency. Climate Tracker on We On World is One.
1: Where darkness hides behind every corner. Where the truth is stranger than fiction. A show that dives deep into the stories which shock and mystify. The victims, the accused, and the sinister float. Prime Crime is your front row seat to darkness. From the bustling trading floors of Wall Street to the vibrant exchanges of Asian stock markets, We On breaks it down for you to make sense of what's happening. As we reveal the key factors behind events, strategic battles, and the game-changing business decisions that shape the world. We bring you all of this and more on World Business Watch.
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0: The Earth is sending distress signals. Wildfires, droughts, and melting glaciers. Can we reverse the damage? Explore the harrowing effects of climate change. It's a wake-up call, global emergency. 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
1: Where darkness hides behind every corner. Where the truth is stranger than fiction. A show that dives deep into the stories

0: Morning, Asia. Good evening, America. You're watching Beyond Willis One, and this is World DNA with me, Jyotsna Kumar.
1: And I'm Kripa, and on the show today, the United States has launched a 13th consecutive night of strikes on Iran, while Tehran and its Houthi allies have intensified their retaliation, targeting regional shipping and even raising fears of an escalating conflict with global consequences.
0: Of course, we'll get you all the details on that also on the show. After 26 days without food, activist Sonam Wangchuk has ended his hunger strike. And the fast came to a close after the center assured that no legal action would be taken against protesters at Delhi's Jantar Mantar, with Union Ministers JP Nadda and Jitendra Singh present as he broke his fast. We'll get you all the details and the ground developments on that as well. Let's begin with the headlines.
1: Activist Sonam Wangchuk ends his 26-day hunger strike after assurances from government that no legal action would be taken against Jantar Mantar protesters. He urges supporters to avoid violence while Prime Minister Modi advises him to follow medical guidance.
0: Prime Minister Narendra Modi announces stricter action against paper leaks amid protests over NEET UG 2026 irregularities. He says Union Cabinet will discuss today a draft bill for fast-track courts and tougher punishments for offenders.
1: Kuwait's air defenses say they intercepted Iranian missiles and drones after a reported drone attack near the Iraq border, with authorities calling it Iranian aggression.

0: U.S. military carries out 13 straight night of strikes on Iranian military targets, saying the operations aim to reduce threats from Iran's Revolutionary Guard to commercial shipping and hold Iran accountable.
1: Donald Trump says U.S. will use frozen Iranian assets to compensate ships and cargo damaged by attacks in and around the Gulf, declaring the policy will remain in effect until further notice.
0: Russian airstrike hits residential area in eastern Ukraine, Slovyansk, injuring at least 9 people and damaging 7 apartment buildings. Emergency crews battle fires and briefly halts operations due to threat of another attack.
1: Albanian police used tear gas and water cannon to disperse protesters opposing Trump-linked luxury resort in protected coastal reserve. Clashes leave 17 people with minor injuries.
2: Yes.

U.S. has imposed new tariffs on 60 trading partners with duties of up to 12.5% taking effect from Friday. Washington says the move targets forced labor practices as President Trump expands his trade crackdown.

0: U.S. President Donald Trump has said he is close to deciding whether to launch a bigger attack against Iran.
1: Well, Trump made his remarks as U.S. and Iran continued to trade fire and oil prices surged past the symbolic $100 a barrel mark. The U.S. military launched strikes on Iran for the 13th consecutive night, adding that strikes were aimed at Iranian military targets with the goal of diminishing its ability to attack shipping. Iranian state media reported that U.S. missiles had hit the city of Ahvaz near the border with Iraq, and explosions were heard in the port city of Bandar Abbas on the Strait of Hormuz and in Omidyar.
0: Kuwait air defenses opened fire on incoming Iranian missiles and drones hours after reporting a new drone attack at the border crossing with Iraq.
1: Speaking to the Axios News site, the U.S. president said that he is considering a massive attack bigger than ever before on Iran, and he is close to making a decision. He acknowledged that such a decision would have consequences, but said he had not yet made a final determination.
0: Now, Trump also said Washington would start using frozen Iranian assets to pay for any and all damages done to ships, cargo, or anything related in the region. Trump said Iran would be held responsible for the Houthis' actions in Red Sea. Iran-backed Houthis have attacked two Saudi oil tankers after announcing a blockade of Saudi Arabia.
1: Meanwhile, the U.S. House of Representatives passed a largely symbolic resolution calling for President Donald Trump to halt military action against Iran, delivering another congressional rebuke as the West Asia war escalates. The measure directs Trump to remove U.S. forces from hostilities against Iran unless Congress explicitly authorizes the war.
0: And for more on this, our correspondent Susan Dhani sent us a report from New York. Let's listen in.
2: President Trump says that he's close to deciding what he calls a massive new attack against Iran. But the significance goes beyond another round of strikes. Washington is now linking Iran directly to Houthi attacks, threatening a second major shipping route after disruptions in the Strait of Hormuz already pushed oil above $100 a barrel. That creates pressure for a forceful response, but also raises the risk of an escalation the United States may find difficult to control. With Congress again challenging the war and diplomacy producing little progress, Trump's decision could determine whether this remains a campaign against Iran or expands into a much wider regional conflict. Susan Tafrani reporting from New York for We On World Is One.
1: For 12 straight nights, U.S. military pounded Iranian targets. Iran is hammering American military positions across the Gulf. Bahrain, Jordan, and Kuwait have been hit.
0: Iran's retaliation has now reached deep into the heart of America's intelligence network. And one name is being whispered in the corridors of power, and that is of Russian President Vladimir Putin. There is a report that explains more. Take a look.
3: The night sky over Iran is burning again. For the 12th straight night, American forces are launching strikes against Iranian targets. Fighter jets are in the air. Missiles are hitting military infrastructure, and across the Gulf, Iran is responding in kind with missiles and drones. Tehran has launched waves of drones and missiles at American military positions.

0: With Iranian attacks reportedly targeting sensitive facilities linked to U.S. intelligence operations. Now, U.S. intelligence agencies are asking a much bigger question. Where did Iran get the information? Reuters reports that Iranian drone strikes on suspected CIA facilities in the Gulf have triggered an investigation into whether Russia provided Tehran with targeting intelligence or advanced drone technology. The satellite images show the damage done to critical American military facilities across the Gulf. If confirmed, the implications would be enormous. It would suggest that the war is no longer simply a direct confrontation between Washington and Tehran. Moscow could be helping Iran identify and strike America's most sensitive military and intelligence infrastructure. The possibility of deeper Russia-Iran coordination has already raised alarms inside the U.S. intelligence community. The Kremlin has denied involvement. But the question refuses to disappear. Iran has demonstrated its ability to strike American positions across the region while U.S. forces continue their campaign against Iran's military capabilities. And the human cost is mounting. Tehran says about 50 people have been killed in the relentless American bombardment. At least 18 U.S. service members have also been killed, with around 500 others injured. The financial cost is equally staggering. The U.S. House has passed a defense bill worth roughly $1 trillion, underlining the scale of America's military commitments at a time when Washington is already fighting an expensive war. And the conflict is not slowing down. Every Iranian drone launched at an American base forces Washington to spend more on interceptors. Every U.S. strike demands more precision weapons. The war is becoming a battle of attrition. But if Russia is providing Iran with intelligence or advanced drone capabilities, the battlefield could be changing dramatically. For Tehran, Moscow could offer a powerful force multiplier. For Washington, it would raise a terrifying possibility. America may not just be fighting Iran. It may be facing a much larger network of adversaries working together. And if Putin's hidden hand is really behind Iran's retaliatory fire, the war is about to become far bigger than anyone expected. Bureau Report, we on World is One.
1: All right, continuing our focus on the Russia, we talk about the Russia-Ukraine war now, as heavy Russian strikes caused widespread destruction and civilian casualties across Ukraine. President Volodymyr Zelensky says Kyiv is moving ahead with plans to jointly produce Patriot interceptor missiles with U.S. defense contractor Raytheon after meeting company executives in Kyiv.
2: In Ukraine's southeastern city of Zaporizhia, Russian airstrikes damaged a hospital, leaving at least 16 people injured. Zaporizhia Governor Ivan Fedorov said Russian forces launched 5 guided bombs in the attack, causing damage to the medical facility, vehicles and surrounding areas. Police and emergency crews were deployed to the scene as authorities warned of the threat of further strikes.
3: I can't talk about this in a civilized way, because Russians aren't human, because they don't understand anything, because they came here and trample on other people's land every day. How could they even think of shelling this place? There's a hospital, a cardiac center, people, patients and children right here.
1: In eastern Ukraine, a Russian airstrike hit a residential district in the city of Slovyansk. Ukraine authorities say at least 9 people were wounded and 7 apartment buildings were damaged. Emergency crews battled multiple fires sparked by the attack, but temporarily suspended operations because of the threat of another strike.
2: The attacks have also affected trade. According to officials, shipping companies have suspended services to Ukraine's Black Sea ports following increased Russian strikes along the coast, while analysts say the disruption is pushing global wheat prices higher.

0: Meanwhile, Ukrainian President Volodymyr Zelensky met executives from U.S. defense company Raytheon in Kyiv to discuss strengthening Ukraine's air defense capabilities. Zelensky said the talks focused on Patriot missile interceptors, potential licensing agreements, joint production, and other defense partnerships. The meeting followed comments by U.S. President Donald Trump during this month's NATO summit in Turkey, where he said Washington would grant Ukraine a license to manufacture Patriot missile interceptors. Now, Kyiv has long urged its Western allies to boost supplies of air defense missiles to counter Russian ballistic attacks, while also seeking a licensing agreement to build the interceptors domestically.
1: And we are very thankful for the things what you already did for us. And we want to discuss today about Patriots, missiles, licenses, co-production. And of course, we will be happy to make some common, new, interesting projects. We are open for this. Welcome to Ukraine.
2: And we look forward to working with you and our government and the U.S. government to continue to provide necessary defenses for Ukraine.
3: A day earlier, Zelensky also met U.S. Ambassador to NATO, Matthew Whitaker, calling for faster action and greater support from Ukraine's partners to strengthen the country's air defense.
0: Meanwhile, Ukrainian drone strikes hit targets deep inside Russian territory and annexed Crimea. Officials reported 3 deaths, including a 3-year-old child in Voroznezh. Drones also struck an energy facility in Ulyanovsk. A Russia claimed to intercept over 200 incoming UAVs from Ukraine.
3: Nearly a month after twin earthquakes devastated Venezuela's central coast, survivors continue to grapple with loss, trauma, and displacement.
0: The World Bank estimates that a disaster has caused $19.6 billion in damage. The 7.2 and 7.5 magnitude twin quakes claimed over 5,000 lives. They left nearly 18,000 homeless. Amid the chaos, families in La Guaira continue to search through rubble for their missing relatives.
4: I have lived in Chile for 9 years, and I was here last year from October to November visiting my mother. Since the day of the tremor, or the earthquake rather, I have not heard anything from her. I have not been able to find her since then. I have looked for her in hospitals in Caracas, and in every place people told me she might be. I went to the place where the dead are being taken, and still nothing.
3: Survivors are now facing severe psychological, medical, and housing challenges. Cases of trauma and suicidal thoughts are on rise among those who have lost their loved ones.
5: The truth is that right now, one of the greatest needs people have is for psychological care, mental health. We have already identified a great many cases of suicidal ideation, as well as other cases in which, unfortunately, people have decided to take their own lives because they lack a clear vision of the future, having lost all their family members, their homes, and their material resources.
0: More than 38 hospitals and 400 schools have been damaged in Venezuelan earthquakes, raising concerns over healthcare access and the future of displaced children.
6: We also see pressure, a very urgent need, regarding the transition process to facilitate recovery. More than 38 hospitals were affected, and we're talking about 400 schools. Many of the temporary and transitional camps are located in schools. The school year begins in September. There will be pressure not only to rehabilitate these schools, but also to ensure that the people currently occupying them have another place to go.
0: All right, we shift our focus now. China has begun 2 days of live fire military drills in parts of the Taiwan Strait.
3: The exercises are being conducted near the shores of Fujian province in southeastern China. The 2-day drills will be conducted from 6 a.m. to 6 p.m. each day around Dongshan Island. Maritime authorities say the exercises will take place in waters off Fujian province

0: near China's coastal region opposite Taiwan.
1: The drills come a day after talks between U.S. Secretary of State Marco Rubio and Chinese Foreign Minister Wang Yi on a range of issues, and these include democratically governed Taiwan, which Beijing claims as its territory. In recent years, military pressure around Taiwan has increased with China conducting large-scale exercises following major political and military developments involving the island.
0: The timing of the drills is being closely watched, with tensions over Taiwan remaining a major flashpoint in U.S.-China ties. The latest drills also follow Beijing's biggest military exercises around Taiwan in December.
1: Now, this after Washington announced a major arms package for Taipei worth a record $11.1 billion. Washington has long said it is committed to maintaining peace and stability across the Taiwan Strait, while China has warned against what it calls, I'm quoting here, external interference in the issue.
0: This also comes days after Taiwanese leader William Lai Ching-te said Taiwan was not subordinate to the People's Republic of China. His comments drew strong criticism from Beijing.

0: A wave of wildfires tear through Europe from Spain to France. Flames are raging across forests and communities scorching the continent.
1: Well, firefighters have been battling a fast-moving wildfire in southwestern France. More than 20,000 people were evacuated overnight from campsites and communities along the French Atlantic coast. The blaze have scorched at least 3,100 hectares, according to the authorities. French army personnel and military vehicles were also seen deployed to assist the emergency response as firefighters worked to contain the blaze and protect nearby communities.
2: It's a disaster. Vineyards have been hit. Our countryside is completely scorched. All the places where we made childhood memories have gone up in smoke. The paths where we used to ride our bikes. Everything, really, it's terrible. D'ailleurs, les agriculteurs, ils font tout ce qu'ils peuvent pour aider les.
0: Spain too faces increasingly severe wildfire season. It is already European Union's most fire-affected country this year. And according to the EU's Wildfire Monitoring Service, 100,423 hectares burned across Spain in 2026, compared to 41,781 hectares in France.
1: In Villa del Prado, on the border between Madrid region and Toledo province, Spain's military emergency unit personnel hosed down flames and firebreaks were set up after wildfire forced the evacuation of about 200 people.
3: It's affecting me in the hunting sector, which is heartbreaking. Dead roe deer, dead wild boars caught in the fire. In short, a disaster, an ecological disaster. In other words, they've let it burn. They've let one of the largest lungs in the whole of Spain burn down.
0: Across Europe, three successive heat waves this season intensified drought, strained water supplies, and left vegetation tinder dry. Scientists have warned that climate change is worsening the continent's water shortages, helping wildfires scorch more land this year than the annual average of the past two decades.
1: Italy's iconic Christ of the Abyss statue has undergone its annual underwater cleaning.
0: Installed on the seabed of San Fruttuoso, Liguria, the 2.5 meter bronze statue was made to honor soldiers who died in World War II. Take a look.

0: Indian Navy hosted Operation Southern Readiness 26-2, a major international maritime security exercise in Kochi.
1: Well, the maritime exchange saw participation of navies across 27 nations. The four-day exercise was conducted under the Indian Navy-led Combined Task Force 154 in partnership with the 47-nation Combined Maritime Forces, CTF 154, which was established in 2023. It is the training arm of Combined Maritime Forces and focuses on building capacity among partner navies.
0: The drill brought together 276 personnel from across the world, supported by 76 facilitators and experts from four international organizations. The focus of the exercise was to boost cooperation and operational readiness against growing maritime threats, including piracy and drug trafficking. The exercise generated around 3,800 training hours.
1: Indian Navy officials said the exercise strengthens India's Sagar and Mahasagar initiatives and highlights Kochi's emerging role as a global maritime training hub.
2: The exercise has brought together personnel from 27 different nations to India to take a look and train along with us in various disciplines, exchange their own training and operational philosophies with us. Overall, the entire exercise provides a platform for the nations in the Indian Ocean Rim and beyond to come together and work together to make our seas and the oceans safer.
1: All right, it's time to take a very short break on World DNA. We'll be back with more news and updates from across the world and India. Do stay tuned.

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2: The Earth is sending distress signals. Wildfires, droughts, and melting glaciers. Can we reverse the damage? Explore the harrowing effects of climate change. It's a wake-up call, global emergency. Climate Tracker on We On World is One.
3: Where darkness hides behind every corner. Where the truth is stranger than fiction. A show that dives deep into the stories which shock and mystify. The victims, the accused, and the sinister float. Crime Crime is your front row seat to darkness.
4: From the bustling trading floors of Wall Street to the vibrant exchanges of Asian stock markets, WEON breaks it down for you to make sense of what's happening. As we reveal the key factors behind events, strategic battles, and the game-changing business decisions that shape the world. We bring you all of this and more on World Business Watch.
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0: Welcome back. Thanks for staying with us. You're watching me on Holis One. This is Raw DNA with me, Jyotsna Kumar, and my colleague, Kripa. Let's begin with the headlines.
1: Activist Sonam Wangchuk ends his 26-day hunger strike in presence of union ministers JP Nadda and Jitendra Singh after talks with Centre. Says, I'm grateful and happy to break my fast and urges peace. Prime Minister Modi advises him to follow medical guidance.
0: JP Nadda conveys government's assurances to Wangchuk, saying no cases would be registered against peaceful Jantar-Mantar protesters and those who join Parliament March. Also asks that government is considering compensation for Need Paper Leak suicide victims.
1: Kuwait's air defences says they intercepted Iranian missiles and drones after a reported drone attack near the Iraq border, with authorities calling it Iranian aggression.
0: U.S. military carries out 13 straight night of strikes on Iran and military targets, saying the operations aim to reduce threats from Iran's Revolutionary Guard to commercial shipping and hold Tehran accountable.
1: Donald Trump says U.S. will use frozen Iranian assets to compensate ships and cargo damaged by attacks in and around the Gulf, declaring the policy will remain in effect until further notice.
0: Russian airstrike hits residential area in eastern Ukraine's Sloviansk, injuring at least 9 people and damaging 7 apartment buildings. Emergency crews battle fires but briefly halts operations due to threat of another attack.
1: Wildfires driven by extreme heat and strong winds spread across Italy, France and Spain, forcing thousands to evacuate. Firefighters and aircraft battle the blazes, with EU fire data showing this year's burned area among the largest on record.
0: U.S. imposes new sanctions on Cuba's International Medical Missions Program, targeting related government entities and Health Minister Jose Angel Portal Miranda. The move is part of Trump's broader efforts to increase pressure on Cuba.
1: Japan's core inflation accelerated to 2.9% in June, from 2.7% a month earlier, but stayed below the Bank of Japan's 3% target. The data adds to expectations of a cautious approach on future rate moves.

0: Activist Sonam Wangchuk has ended his hunger strike after 26 days after the government assured that no legal action would be taken against those protesting against exam paper leaks.
1: The Cockroach Janata Party, who is leading the protests, has welcomed the development and thanked Wangchuk for his courage and sacrifice. But it added that the protest would continue until the Union Education Minister resigns. A delegation of the CJP is expected to meet government ministers today. CJP founder Abhijit Dibke said Wangchuk's decision to end the fast brought relief to his supporters and praised his role in drawing national attention to the issue.

0: Wangchuk began his fast at Jantar-Mantar before being taken to a hospital in view of his health. He broke his fast in the presence of Union Ministers J.P. Nadda and Jitendra Singh. Wangchuk said that his decision followed a long negotiation on various conditions. Union Minister J.P. Nadda has said government is positive on not registering cases against those protesting peacefully and considering suitable compensation for the suicide victims of the recent NEET paper leaks.
1: आखिर में आज उन्होंने लिखकर आश्वासन दिया है.
2: 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Besides, the government is also positively considering suitable compensations for the suicide victims of recent NEET paper leaks. Ye hamare side se.
3: Thank you. I have my leaders from the FS body of Lada.
4: Meanwhile, Prime Minister Modi has promised that more action would follow on Friday in paper leak cases. He said that a bill with provisions for strict action against paper leaks will be introduced in Parliament soon.
5: Fast track court aur kathor saza ke pravdhan ke sath ka ye musadda kal cabinet mein charcha hogi. 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
0: The Prime Minister's post came after the Delhi High Court announced a fast track court to hear such cases. The centre has shifted Higher Education Secretary Vinit Joshi and appointed new officials to top positions in both the school education and higher education departments.
4: Reacting to Prime Minister Modi's message, the Leader of Opposition, Rahul Gandhi, called it a pathetic midnight video and reiterated that students want Education Minister Dharmendra Pradhan's resignation.
0: Now, on Thursday, opposition lawmakers visited Gandhi Smriti, where they paid homage at Mahatma Gandhi as an expression of solidarity with protesting students and their demands.
4: Hundreds continued to pour into Jantar-Mantar as the protest showed no sign of winding down. The Delhi Metro Rail Corporation has again announced that 17 metro stations will remain closed on Friday until further instructions.
0: All right, to give us more details on this, our principal correspondent, Thamjot Kaur, is now joining us on the phone line. Thamjot, what we know right now is Sonam Wangchuk has ended his fast, and there were assurances from the government, Union Minister J.P. Nadda and Jitendra Singh. They also talked with Sonam Wangchuk there. And PM Modi has also advised Wangchuk to follow medical guidance and has promised fast-track solutions to these such cases. What are the ground developments that you can bring for us at this moment?
6: Well, Jyotsna, from what we saw happen late last night, it took a bit of extra time to relay that message all the way to the protesters and the representatives at Jantar Mantar. But then late last night, we saw reactions pouring in from not just the founder of the CJP, but also the spokespersons. There is going to be a meeting at the Constitutional Club of India today, which is the neutral venue that has been chosen, for a meeting between central government leadership and the representatives of the Kokhar Janta Party. Now, the CJP representatives have said late last night that they will still stick to their demand of wanting the education minister, Dharmendra Pradhan, to resign. And this is what they've said after the string of announcements that the government has made and the steps that they have taken since 11 p.m. last night. Where we first saw that the education secretary Vineet Joshi was replaced and Naresh Gangwar was appointed in his place. That happened a little after 11 p.m. last night. And then around shortly before midnight, we saw the Indian Prime Minister put out a video on social media platforms talking about an action bill on paper leak, which will be tabled in Parliament today, which is the fifth day of the monsoon session that is ongoing. And then after that, just after midnight, we saw an update and a statement of Sonam Wangchuk breaking his fast around 12:30 a.m. With J.P. Nadda and Jitendra Singh, who went to the hospital with written assurances to get Sonam Wangchuk to break his fast. Now, the written assurances include no legal action against peacefully protesting students, as you mentioned, and also financial compensation for the families of those students who died by suicide. But again, there is no mention in that of any conversation regarding the resignation of the education minister. That is still a demand that is being raised at the protest site and among protesters in the CJP. But that is not a conversation that has happened late last night at all. So it remains to be seen what kind of discussions and negotiations happen now after everything that the government has announced. And what is it that the CJP and the opposition will continue to demand as the day further unfolds, Jyotsna?
0: Right. Of course, these are live visuals, Thamcha, of course. Let's just go to these live visuals for now. We see these students still sitting there because, as our principal correspondent mentioned, the students are demanding the resignation. Now we are expecting a talk between the CJP and the government representatives. We'll have to wait and see what kind of solution we gather from there. So these are the visuals that you can see. These are live visuals from New Delhi's Jantar Mantar.
4: Pakistan-occupied Kashmir is heading into crucial elections, and former Pakistani Prime Minister Nawaz Sharif has made a declaration saying he wants to become the Prime Minister of Pakistan-occupied Kashmir himself.
0: Now, it is an emotional appeal or a political gamble? Well, it's, of course, to be seen. Pakistan's three-time Prime Minister now wants a new job and not in Islamabad. Nawaz says he will take the job if his Pakistan Muslim League, Nawaz, wins the upcoming elections. Addressing a rally in Muzaffarabad, Sharif called POK his second home. He said his ancestors migrated from Kashmir and promised to ask Prime Minister Shehbaz Sharif to make him the region's premier. And this, as he says, so he could personally oversee its development.
4: But there's one major problem. Under Pakistan-occupied Kashmir's own constitution, only a person domiciled in the region and registered as a voter there can become its prime minister. Nawaz Sharif, who belongs to Pakistan's Punjab province, is not eligible. So why make the promise? The answer may lie in the political mood on the ground. Pakistan-occupied Kashmir is witnessing one of its biggest anti-establishment movements in years. The Jammu Kashmir Joint Awami Action Committee, or JAC, has mobilized massive protests demanding greater autonomy, lower electricity tariffs, economic relief, and an end to what it calls Islamabad's neglect of the region.
0: Pakistan's response has been a major crackdown, a massive use of security forces. Dozens have been killed. Hundreds have been detained, and the GAAC itself has been outlawed under anti-terror laws. With elections just around the corner, Nawaz appears to be trying to project himself as a leader.

0: leader who will finally give Pakistan-occupied Kashmir the attention it deserves.
1: The position of New Delhi is quite clear. It maintains that the entire region of Jammu and Kashmir, including Pakistan-occupied Kashmir, is an integral and inalienable part of India under illegal Pakistani occupation.
2: Secretary of State,
0: India has invited Prime Minister Tariq Rehman to attend the 18th BRICS summit scheduled to be held in New Delhi from 12th to 13th of September.
1: The invitation to attend BRICS as a special guest was conveyed to Dhaka this week. Bangladesh is not a member of BRICS, nor does it have observer status with the grouping, and is among a select group of global figures invited to the summit as special guests. Discussions are expected to focus on global cooperation, trade and sustainable development. Speaking to reporters, Bangladesh's State Minister for Foreign Affairs said that the ministry has received an invitation from India and forwarded it to the Prime Minister's office for consideration.
0: Now, Bangladesh has reiterated its push for regional peace and stability. The state minister says Dhaka remains committed to democracy and an elected government.
1: On reports of a phone call between President and convicted former Prime Minister Sheikh Hasina, the state minister said the foreign ministry does not have specific information on the matter.

0: The United States has announced a fresh wave of tariffs on 60 trading partners effective from Friday as President Donald Trump moves to rebuild his trade barriers after a legal setback earlier this year.
1: Well, the new duties range between 10% and 12.5%, with Washington saying the measures are aimed at pressuring countries to strengthen action against forced labor. The United States will impose new tariffs on 60 trading partners from Friday, replacing a temporary global duty that expires in the same day. The new levies range from 10% to 12.5%.
0: U.S. Trade Representative Jamison Greer said the U.S. has enforced a forced labor import ban for nearly a century and that its trading partners should do the same. He said the targeted economies account for the majority of U.S. trade.
1: Now, the new duties come after the U.S. Supreme Court struck down several of President Trump's earlier tariffs in February. The administration had temporarily reimposed a 10% global duty using different legal authority, but that measure expires on Friday. The latest tariffs follow the months-long investigation under Section 301 of the Trades Act of 1974 and are expected to be more resilient against legal challenges.
0: Countries that have implemented or pledged to implement forced labor import bans will face the lower 10% tariff. They include Canada, India, the European Union, and the United Kingdom. China, Japan, South Korea, and dozens of other economies will face the higher 12.5% rate. However, the European Union, Taiwan, Japan, South Korea, and Switzerland will receive limited relief under existing trade agreements with Washington. Goods already subject to sector-specific tariffs, including steel and aluminium, will not be affected. Certain energy products, fertilizers, and goods covered under the U.S.-Mexico-Canada agreement are also exempt.
1: Now, Washington is also investigating 16 economies over alleged excess industrial capacity. Now, the probes could lead to additional country-specific tariffs in the future. Trade experts say the latest move allows the Trump administration to maintain negotiating leverage while making its tariffs more legally durable. Analysts say the strategy could keep the duties in place for the remainder of Trump's term.
0: Separately, the U.S. has already imposed a 25% tariff on selected Brazilian goods, citing unfair trade practices. Washington has also announced a 50% tariff on many Canadian products set to take effect next month. These measures have raised concerns that trade disputes with key partners could intensify in the months ahead.
1: Now, Trump has also unveiled a future plan to impose tariffs on imported generic medicines. Their proposal keeps the tariff at 0% until August 2026 to give drug makers time to shift production to the United States. Now, the rate would then rise to 100% from August 2028.

0: before increasing to 200% in 2029.
1: WION correspondent Susan Terani has sent us this report from New York. Take a look.
2: The Trump administration has announced sweeping new trade measures targeting imports from dozens of countries over concerns that they are failing to prevent goods made with forced labor from entering global supply chains. Acting under Section 301 of the Trade Act, the U.S. says that the new tariffs are aimed at pressuring governments to strengthen labor protection and crack down on forced labor. Supporters argue that the move promotes fair competition and human rights, while critics warn that it could raise costs for businesses and consumers and further strain on trade ties with key partners, prompting retaliatory measures from affected countries. Susan Tehrani reporting from New York for WION World is One.
0: Now, several Indian digital payment companies have opposed the NPCI's proposed UPI checkout framework.
1: They're saying it could strengthen the dominance of the country's largest payment apps and reduce competition. According to a letter sent to the National Payments Corporation of India, companies including Paytm, Meta-backed Cred, and Flipkart Super.Money said the proposed framework could negatively impact competition. The proposal, referred to as UPI Meta or UPI Checkout, it would allow customers to save a preferred UPI ID or linked bank account with merchants so they can complete future payments without choosing a payment app each time. Instead, users would proceed directly to authentication or using a PIN or biometric verification, similar to how saved card details can be used for faster checkouts.
0: The company said saving a default UPI option could make customers less likely to switch to other payment apps, making it harder for smaller players to compete. UPI handled more than 227 billion transactions worth over 28 trillion rupees in June, while PhonePe and Google Pay together accounted for around 80% of all UPI transactions.
1: The NPCI had earlier proposed a 30% market share cap for individual UPI apps, but the implementation has been delayed multiple times, with the current compliance deadline set for December 2026.

0: shifting our focus to the world of sports now. Vaibhav Suryavanshi has become the youngest ever batter to score a half century in T20Is. The 15-year-old starred as India beat Zimbabwe in the first T20I in Harare.
1: Well, and we're aiming to register their first victory in the shortest format since winning the T20 World Cup. And the bowlers laid the foundation for the win. Mayank Yadav and Prince Yadav provided India with a perfect start. The duo struck early to put the host under immediate pressure. Mayank claimed a wicket off the very first ball of the opening over to dismiss Brian Bennett. Zimbabwe were left reeling after losing three wickets inside the power play and were soon reduced to 32 for 4 in 7.2 overs. However, Zimbabwe managed to recover from the early setbacks and posted a respectable total of 125 for 7 in their allotted 20 overs.
0: It was the 15-year-old wonder kid Suryavanshi who stole the show. He had scored 175 on this very ground in February to help India win the Under-19 World Cup. And he once again displayed his extraordinary ability to off-power hitting in Harare. The prodigy smashed a 18-ball half-century, his maiden in international cricket. He struck at a strike rate of over 260, which included 4 fours and 4 sixes. It was a welcome sign for India and Suryavanshi, who had failed to make a big score in his previous 3 T20Is in England. India comfortably chased down the 126-run target with 40 balls remaining. This is India's first win in T20 internationals since winning the World Cup in March. India lost 2-0 to Ireland, which was followed by a 4-0 defeat to England.
1: Tharappi Vijay's Jananayagan has finally hit theaters after months of anticipation.
0: Directed by H. Vinod, the political action drama has been making headlines all year. And with Vijay calling it his last film before stepping into full-time politics, fans turned the release into a grand celebration across Tamil Nadu. Thousands of fans and TVK workers gathered outside theatres for the first day first show. The celebrations were loud and colourful, but one moment stood out. A group of Japanese fans joined the celebrations in Chennai, grabbing everyone's attention. Videos circulating on social media showed Japanese fans celebrating Jananayagan's release at a cinema theater in Chennai. Two Japanese women, dressed in traditional Japanese attire, were seen cheering for Vijay alongside local fans, adding an international touch to the celebrations. The festive mood wasn't limited to Chennai.
1: Absolutely. And in outside theaters, fans celebrated with aarti, music, drone light shows and cake-cutting ceremonies. Many danced and sang, saying they were thrilled to watch the film after the long wait, but also emotional as this marks Vijay's final film before entering politics full-time. Across Tamil Nadu, giant cutouts and posters of Vijay appeared overnight. Many fans also visited temples to pray for the film's success. The excitement has reflected in ticket sales as well. According to trade estimates, Jananayagan has already earned around $1.8 million in India and nearly $3.6 million worldwide through advanced bookings. All right, that's all on World Day for today, but news and updates will follow on the other side of a very short break. You're watching me on World is One. Do stay tuned.

0: where darkness hides behind every corner. Where the truth is stranger than fiction. A show that dives deep into the stories which shock and mystify the victims, the accused, and the sinister plot. Prime Crime is your front row seat to darkness.
1: This is our brand new edition of South India, a daily dynamic show that will capture the pulse of the southern Indian state.
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0: Get the latest update. 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
6: The earth is sending distress signals. Wildfires, droughts, and melting glaciers. Can we reverse the damage? Explore the harrowing effects of climate change.

Hello and welcome back to Beyond World is One. I'm Kanishka Sarkar and this is Speed News. Let's take a look at all the stories that are making headlines at this hour. The U.S. Central Command says American forces have launched a 13th consecutive night of strikes against Iranian military targets. CENTCOM says the operations aim to reduce threats from Iran's Revolutionary Guard Corps to commercial shipping and hold Tehran accountable. The announcement comes after President Donald Trump warned of intensified attacks and vowed major military punishment against Iran and its Houthi allies following strikes on two Saudi oil tankers in the Red Sea. U.S. President Donald Trump says Washington will use frozen Iranian assets to compensate ships and cargo damage in attacks in and around the Gulf. Trump said the policy would remain in place until further notice as tensions continue to rise over security in the region and threats to commercial shipping. Kuwait's air defense systems intercepted Iranian missiles and drones following a reported drone attack near the Iraq border. Kuwaiti authorities described the incident as Iranian aggression as tensions continue to rise across the region. Officials said security measures remain in place following the reported attack. A Russian airstrike has hit a residential area in the eastern Ukrainian city of Slovyansk. According to the Ukrainian authorities, at least 9 people were injured and 7 apartment buildings were damaged. Emergency crews responded to multiple fires caused by the attack, but temporarily suspended operations due to the threat of further strikes.

In Ukraine's southeastern city of Zaporizhia, Russian airstrikes damaged a hospital, leaving at least 16 people injured. Zaporizhia Governor Ivan Fedorov said that Russian forces launched 5 guided bombs in the attack, causing damage to the medical facility, vehicles and surrounding areas. Police and emergency crews were deployed to the scene as authorities warned of the threat of further strikes. Iranian patients with rare blood disorders are facing a growing medical crisis as shortages of essential medicines have worsened amid intensified sanctions and ongoing conflict. Doctors say many hemophilia patients are struggling to access life-saving treatments, increasing the risk of severe bleeding and permanent health complications. Medical professionals warn that disruptions to medicine imports have forced some patients to return to older treatments that require hospital visits instead of home-based care. The crisis has been compounded by the damage to healthcare facilities and aid groups, warning that millions of people, including children, have been affected by disruptions to medical services.

Reserve. Clashes between demonstrators and police left 17 people with minor injuries, according to authorities. This protest was sparked by concerns over the development's impact on the protected area, with environmental groups calling for greater safeguards. China has successfully launched a new data relay satellite into orbit from the Xichang Satellite Launch Center in Sichuan Province. According to Chinese authorities, the 206 satellite was carried into space aboard a Long March 38-3B rocket and entered its planned orbit. The satellite will provide data relay, tracking and command services for crewed spacecraft, space stations and Earth-orbiting satellites. The mission marked the 658th flight of China's Long March rocket series. Cuba has concluded a six-month military exercise in central Cuba as tensions with the United States continue to rise over new sanctions. Cuban state media reported that around 300 officers took part in the drills involving infantry units, special forces, artillery and air defense systems. The exercises come as Havana says it faces continued threats of U.S. military action. Meanwhile, U.S. announced fresh sanctions targeting Cuban entities and individuals linked to the country's energy, financial and overseas medical sectors. Six candidates vying to become the next United Nations Secretary General have taken part in a televised debate presenting their visions for the future of the world body. The contenders include former Chilean President Michelle Bachelet, Ecuador's Maria Fernanda, Rafael Grossi of Argentina, Costa Rica's Rebecca Gripson, Guyana's Caroline Rodriguez-Burkitt and Senegal's Macky Sall. The selection process comes as the United Nations faces growing global challenges and concerns over its effectiveness. The winner will succeed outgoing Secretary General Antonio Guterres.

Britain's King Charles and Queen Camilla attended a reception in Glasgow ahead of the opening ceremony of the Commonwealth Games. Prince Edward and British Prime Minister Andy Burnham also joined the event, which marked the start of the international sporting competition. The Commonwealth Games will run until August 2nd, with India's Ahmedabad set to host the 2030 edition. The host city for games for the 2034 Games has not yet been decided. Nicaragua has moved toward ending elections, marking the latest step in President Daniel Ortega's consolidation of power. Ortega announced the decision during celebrations marking the anniversary of the Sandinista revolution, saying that the country would no longer hold votes that could allow opponents to return to power. The move has drawn criticism from the Trump administration and the United Nations as lawmakers advance constitutional changes to formalize the plan. Rights groups say Nicaragua has been has seen years of democratic decline, with political opponents, activists and critics jailed or forced into exile following a government crackdown on protests in 2018.

Two camels walking through the streets of Budapest became the focus of a climate protest as activists warned that worsening drought could threaten Hungary's future. Members of the Green Gorilla movement call for urgent action to improve water management, protect wetlands, and address the impact of climate change. Hungary is facing one of its most severe droughts in years, with low rainfall and repeated heat waves

0: South African President Cyril Ramaphosa has hosted German Foreign Minister Johann Wadephul in Pretoria for talks focused on bilateral relations and diplomacy. The meeting comes as South Africa and Germany continue engagement on political and economic cooperation. Activist Sonam Wangchuk has ended his 26-day hunger strike after assurances from the government that no legal action would be taken against Jantar Mantar protesters. Wangchuk broke his fast in the presence of Union Ministers JP Nadda and Jitendra Singh, saying that he was grateful and urging supporters to maintain peace. Prime Minister Narendra Modi advised Wangchuk to follow medical guidance as discussions continue between the activists and the government. Union Health Minister JP Nadda has said that the government is positive about not registering cases against those protesting peacefully at Jantar Mantar and those participating in the March to the Parliament on July 20th. Union Minister Nadda also assured that the government is positively considering suitable and for the suicide victims of recent NEET paper leaks. A delegation of CJP was fronting the protest with will meet the ministers today. San Diego Comic-Con has opened its doors, bringing thousands of fans in elaborate costumes to the four-day pop culture event. Organizers expect more than 135,000 attendees this year, with the convention projected to generate more than $160 million in economic impact for the region. Fans gathered outside the convention center for photos and celebrations before entering the event, which has grown beyond its comic book origins into a major showcase of film, television and entertainment franchises. Comic-Con continues through July 26, featuring panels, exhibitions and appearances from across the entertainment industry.
1: It's a mix of stuff.
0: A fast-moving wildfire has forced more than 10,000 people to evacuate homes and campsites near France's Atlantic coast. Videos from Biscarrosse showed dark skies as thick smoke from the nearby blaze spread across the area. Emergency crews continue to battle the flames as evacuation efforts remain underway.

powerful weather front has caused widespread disruption in central Chile, killing at least 13 people and leaving four others missing. According to the government, several areas in the Coquimbo region have reported water shortages, with authorities deploying water trucks to provide drinking supplies to affected residents. The government has declared a state of catastrophe in parts of the Coquimbo region and northern Huasco province as road closures continue due to flooding, damage assessments and cleanup operations. At least 39 workers remain stranded at the Pascua Lama mining project in Chile's Atacama region after heavy snowfall cut off access to the remote mountain camp. Mining officials say workers are facing extreme conditions, with temperatures falling to minus 28 degrees Celsius and frozen pipes affecting basic services. The mining company, Barrick, says that all workers are safe and have access to food, water, medical supplies and on-site medical support. A helicopter rescue operation is being planned, but authorities say that the mission will depend on weather conditions improving. Spain has declared a national emergency in the Madrid region and the province of Avila as several wildfires continue to spread out of control. The Interior Ministry said the move will speed up the deployment of resources, placing the firefighting response under the coordination

of a military emergency unit. More than 10,000 people have been evacuated across the Madrid region, including thousands from the towns of Aldea, Defenso, as authorities battle multiple forest fires. On to updates from the world of tech, and Google has launched a new selfie video sign-in feature, giving users another way to log in or recover their accounts if they lose access to passwords or trusted devices. Users can record a short selfie video with guided head movements, which Google will use to verify their identity during future sign-in attempts. Google said the selfie video will be stored only with the user's consent, can be deleted at any time, and will be used only for account verification unless users choose otherwise. The company said the system includes deepfake detection and liveness checks. This is to help prevent impersonation and fraud accounts. WhatsApp is reportedly working on a new security feature that could replace its current six-digit two-step verification PIN with a password. According to Webit Info, users may be able to create a password using letters and numbers, offering stronger account protection than the existing numeric PIN. The feature is expected to be optional, just like the current two-step verification, and is reportedly still in the early stages of development. WhatsApp has not officially announced the feature, and it is not yet available for beta testing. Australia's Origin Energy has confirmed a cyber security incident that led to the unauthorized access and disclosure of customer data. The company said the exposed information includes names, addresses, contact details, account information, and the last few digits of some credit card or bank account numbers. Origin said it is working to secure its systems, contacting affected customers, and has set up a dedicated support line to help those impacted. On to some business updates now. Asian markets traded lower in opening trade. Markets in the region extended losses from the previous session as higher oil prices weighed on sentiment. Another round of selling in technology stocks also fueled concerns over inflation and the outlook for artificial intelligence-driven investments. Japan's Nikkei 225 dropped around 2% at the open. South Korea's Kospi declined 3% at opening bell, while the weak sentiment followed overnight positions on Wall Street. U.S. equities ended sharply lower on Thursday as investors assessed quarterly earnings from Tesla and Alphabet. Oil prices hover around $100 a barrel following reports of escalations in West Asia tensions. Oil prices have surged more than 30% this month as fighting in West Asia intensifies. Experts say extreme pressure is building in crude oil markets, and they say it could send Brent oil prices above $120 per barrel. The Ukraine-Russia war is also putting pressure on global oil markets. Kiev has attacked more than 150 tankers in the Black Sea and Sea of Azov this month. The Trump administration imposed new tariffs on several countries over alleged forced labor violations, according to a notice in the Federal Register. The duties are set between 10 and 12.5%. They will effectively replace Donald Trump's temporary 10% global tariffs, which are set to expire at the same time as the new ones take effect. The forthcoming tariffs will apply to 60 trade partners and cover 99.4% of U.S. trade. India has been placed in the lower 10% duties category. Japan's key inflation gauge picked up for the first time in 3 months. The yen fell to a 40-year low, increasing import costs for an economy that's heavily reliant on overseas energy and food supplies. More of Japan's major food and beverage companies are raising prices on their products in the face of rising input costs. The combination of yen weakness, scorching summer temperatures, and higher fuel costs pushed Japan's spot electricity price this week to its highest level in more than 3 years, indicating a source of inflationary pressure going forward.

报文。On to sports updates now. England and Wales Cricket Board has announced the date and place of the 2027 World Test Championship Final. The Oval in London is set to host the final for the second time in June next year. The stadium first hosted the World Test Championship Final in 2023. ICC had already locked in England as the host nation for the next three World Test Championship Finals. And the task of choosing the specific venue lies with the England and Wales Cricket Board. The 2025 final, which was won by South Africa, was held at Lord's, but the decision to shift the match has been taken by the ECB due to the concern over the quality of the pitch at Lord's. Vaibhav Suryavanshi has become the youngest ever batter to score a half century in T20Is. The 15-year-old starred as India beat Zimbabwe in the first T20I in Harare. The prodigy smashed an 18-ball half-century is maiden in international cricket. Vaibhav struck at a strike rate of over 260, which included 4 fours and 4 sixes. It was a welcome sign for India and Suryavanshi, who had failed to make a big score in his previous 3 T20Is in England. India comfortably chased down the 126-run target with 40 balls remaining. The victory ends India's losing streak in T20Is. India had lost 2-0 to Ireland and 4-0 to England in the UK. On to updates from the world of entertainment now. Puerto Rican rapper Bad Bunny has wrapped up his record-breaking world tour with a grand finale in Brussels. Fans from across the globe packed the King Baudouin Stadium for the final show. The tour crossed the $1 billion mark in revenue, making Bad Bunny the first Latin artist to achieve the milestone without performing in English or touring the United States. Next up, some good news for movie lovers. Hollywood's iconic Cinerama Dome is making a comeback. The landmark theatre, which shut down during the COVID-19 pandemic, will reopen in early 2028 under Alamo Drafthouse Cinema. The restoration will preserve its famous dome design while bringing one of Hollywood's most loved movie destinations back to life. Meanwhile, protests broke out in Albania over two separate issues. Demonstrators opposed a coastal tourism project linked to the Trump family and also criticized government funding for the Kanye West concert. Police used water cannons and tear gas to disperse crowds as tensions flared up in the capital, Tirana. And finally, hundreds gathered outside a court in Casablanca calling for the release of Moroccan rapper Mehdi Blackwind. Supporters say he is being prosecuted over a song critical of the country's authorities. The case has sparked fresh debate over freedom of expression in Morocco.

All right, that's all the time that we have in this edition of Speed News. I'm Kanushka Sarkar. Thank you for watching. It's time now for a very short break. More news and updates will follow right after.

0: This is our brand new edition of South India, a daily dynamic show that will capture the pulse of the southern Indian state.
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1: The Earth is sending distress signals. 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Explore the harrowing effects of climate change. It's a wake-up call, global emergency. 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
2: Where darkness hides behind every corner. Where the truth is stranger than fiction. A show that dives deep into the stories which shock and mystify. The victims, the accused, and the sinister float. Prime Crime is your front row seat to darkness. From the bustling trading floors of Wall Street to the vibrant exchanges of Asian stock markets, We On breaks it down for you to make sense of what's happening. As we reveal the key factors behind events, strategic battles, and the game-changing business decisions that shape the world. We bring you all of this and more on World Business Watch.
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0: Get the latest update. 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
1: The Earth is sending distress signals. Wildfires, droughts, and melting glaciers. Can we reverse the damage? Explore the harrowing effects of climate change. It's a wake-up call, global emergency. Climate

0: Welcome back. Thanks for staying with us. You're watching me on board this one. I'm Jyotsna Kumar. Let's begin with the headlines.
1: These assurances, I'm touched and grateful to the government.
0: Activist Sonam Wangchuk ends his 26-day hunger strike in presence of Union Ministers J.P. Nadda and Jitendra Singh after talks with Centre. Says, I'm grateful and happy to break my fast and urges peace. The MOD advises him to follow medical guidance. J.P. Nadda conveys government's assurances to Wangchuk, saying no cases would be registered against peaceful Jantar Mantar protesters and those who joined Parliament March. Also asked that government is considering compensation for need paper leak suicide victims. Ukrainian drone strike a warehouse near St. Petersburg causing fire and heavy smoke. Visual officials say at least 50 drones targeted the area, while Wildberries reported two warehouses stopped operations. Donald Trump threatens major military punishment against Yemen's Houthi rebels and Iran after drone and missile attacks on Red Sea oil tankers, warning that further strikes would bring consequences for both Houthis and their backers. Kuwait's air defenses says they intercepted Iranian missiles and drones after a reported drone attack near the Iraq border, with authorities calling it Iranian aggression.
2: President Xi is coming over on September 24th, and we talked about it when I was over in Beijing, and we'll be talking about it again.
0: Donald Trump says he will discuss artificial intelligence with Chinese President Xi Jinping during his 24th September visit to the U.S., stressing the importance of AI leadership and competition with China. Fast-moving wildfires in France's Lesch Cap Ferret forces over 10,000 people to evacuate as firefighters battle flames fueled by extreme heat and drought. The blaze affects tourist area near Arcachon Bay. Japan's core inflation accelerated to 2.9% in June from 2.7% a month earlier, but stayed below the Bank of Japan's 3% target. The data adds to expectations of a cautious approach on future rate moves.

U.S. President Donald Trump has said he is close to deciding whether to launch a bigger attack against Iran. Now, Trump made his remarks as U.S. and Iran continue to trade fire and oil prices surge past the symbolic $100 mark, a barrel mark, pardon me there. The U.S. military launched strikes on Iran for the 13th consecutive night, adding that strikes were aimed at Iranian military targets with the goal of diminishing its ability to attack shipping. Iranian state media reported that U.S. missiles had hit the city of Ahvaz near the border with Iraq, and explosions were heard in the port city of Bandar Abbas, on the Strait of Hormuz, and in Omidyar. Kuwaiti air defenses opened fire on incoming Iranian missiles and drones hours after reporting a new drone attack at the border crossing with Iraq. Speaking to Axios news site, the U.S. president said he is considering a massive attack, bigger than ever before, on Iran, and he is close to making a decision. He acknowledged that such a decision would have consequences, but said he had not yet made a final determination. Now, Trump also said Washington would start using frozen Iranian assets to pay for any and all damages done to ships.

0: ships, cargo, or anything related in the region. The Trump said Iran would be held responsible for the Houthis' actions in Red Sea. Iran-backed Houthis have attacked two Saudi oil tankers after announcing a blockade of Saudi Arabia. Meanwhile, the U.S. House of Representatives passed a largely symbolic resolution calling for President Donald Trump to halt military action against Iran, delivering another congressional rebuke as the West Asia war escalates. The measure directs Trump to remove U.S. forces from hostilities against Iran unless Congress explicitly authorizes the war. And to give us more details on the developing story, our correspondent Susan Tehrani sent us a report from New York.
1: President Trump says that he's close to deciding what he calls a massive new attack against Iran. But the significance goes beyond another round of strikes. Washington is now linking Iran directly to Houthi attacks, threatening a second major shipping route after disruptions in the Strait of Hormuz already pushed oil above $100 a barrel. That creates pressure for a forceful response, but also raises the risk of an escalation the United States may find difficult to control, with Congress again challenging the war and diplomacy producing little progress. Trump's decision could determine whether this remains a campaign against Iran or expands into a much wider regional conflict. Susan Tehrani reporting from New York for We On World is One.
0: Iraq's prime minister has made his first official visit to Iran since taking office, signaling both the countries intend to strengthen bilateral ties despite heightened tensions across West Asia. Now, the visit comes just days after his meeting with U.S. President Donald Trump in Washington. Iraqi Prime Minister Ali Zadi had arrived in Tehran on Thursday. He was welcomed by Iranian President Masoud Pezeshkian for talks focused on strengthening political, economic, and security cooperation between the two neighbors. Well, during the visit, Iraq and Iran signed 4 cooperation agreements covering trade, transport, and border coordination, while reaffirming their commitment to expanding bilateral ties. Al-Zaidi also stressed that Iraq would not allow its territory to be used to threaten Iran, reiterating Baghdad's commitment to regional stability and respect for sovereignty of neighboring countries. Now, the visit comes at a sensitive time for the region, with tensions remaining high following the conflict involving Iran, the United States, and Israel. Baghdad has been trying to balance its close economic and political relationship with Tehran while maintaining strategic ties with Washington. The Tehran visit is the first stop in a broader regional tour that will also take the Iraqi prime minister to Qatar, Saudi Arabia, Turkey, and Syria, as Iraq seeks to strengthen diplomatic engagement across the region. Now, a terrifying game of hide-and-seek is playing out in the deadly corridor along the 1,200-kilometer-long front line in Ukraine. There are no troops and no artillery. Soldiers on both sides have been hiding for months in tiny, isolated foxholes to survive the drone strikes. Now, here's in our next report is a glimpse of the so-called Ukraine's kill zone, where drones dominate the skies and hunt for soldiers mercilessly.

over 4 years ago when the war started. Aerial bombardments clouded the skies. Columns of Russian tankers moved into Ukrainian territory. Waves of soldiers charged at their enemies. But soon, Moscow realized its war strategy isn't going as per plan. Despite Russia seizing one-fifth of Ukraine, there is a stalemate on the ground. Russia has heightened its drone campaign along the front line, a move that aims to curb massive troops losses for marginal territorial gains.

0: This is Ukraine's kill zone, a 1,200-kilometer front where a 30-kilometer wide strip of land where drones make any movement lethal. The sky is the only enemy here. Thousands of attack and surveillance drones hover above, hunting for anything on the move. A single footstep or a movement of vehicle can be death knell to the soldiers here. To escape the deadly Russian assault, Ukrainian troops hide in a tiny isolated underground dugout, also known as a foxhole. The fight of survival is real. Troops are trapped underground for months. Swarming drones make troops' rotations and open movement nearly impossible. Emerging out of the living hell is fraught only with risk.
1: They fell in an honest fight. They shouldn't have come here. This will happen to all of them. I don't want them to come here. I don't want us to have to do this. And I want this to come to an end.
0: Ukrainian soldiers no longer rush to the enemy. They wait, watch, and call in the drones to do the killing. For Russia, the mission is to sneak through Ukrainian defenses and strike the target. For Ukraine, the fight is about keeping supply lines open, rotating exhausting troops, evacuating the wounded, and all under the watchful eyes of drones.
1: It gets hard. I'm not the only one who has felt that. Psychologically, it becomes very tough. A lot of the guys are struggling. Many have gone out of their mind. There are many cases like that.
0: With the war in its fifth year, casualties have been massive, with the vast majority now caused by drone attacks. A modern warfare is evolving in the battlefield. The hunter can become the hunted in seconds. The price of every meter of land is paid in blood. And the next buzz overhead may be the last sound a soldier ever hears. Bureau Report, Vion, World is One.
2: Well, U.S. Justice Department has withdrawn subpoenas issued to the New York Times in connection with reports about the security of Air Force One. And this comes after the newspaper had challenged government requests for phone records and grand jury testimony as an attempt to intimidate the press and filed a motion to have them quashed. According to the Times, federal prosecutors agreed to unilaterally withdraw the subpoenas during a court hearing. The lawyers who are representing the Times have argued that government's actions violate the most basic First Amendment protections for news gathering activity and called it part of a series of attacks on journalists to intimidate them from engaging in reporting that the Trump administration openly detests. The issue stems from a New York Times report which claimed that the Qatari-donated Air Force One lacked certain security features, including anti-missile defense systems. President Trump. President Trump, however, dismissed those security concerns, saying the aircraft was being sent to a British airbase so it could be viewed by U.S. troops. But later, Trump also said the plane would be sent away for about a month to be maxed out without explaining what upgrades or modifications would be carried out. Well, continuing stories from the United States, a suspect has been taken into custody after allegedly stabbing two men in New York in what authorities are investigating as a possible anti-Semitic attack. And officials say the suspect reportedly shouted Allahu Akbar during the incident, and the two victims attacked separately near

0: For Manhattan's Central Park were identified by New York City Police Commissioner as an Asian man and a Jewish man. Well, both were hospitalized and are expected to survive. The New York Police Department identified the suspect as a 51-year-old Raul Morales and are investigating whether the attacks were hate crimes while working to determine the motive. The police commissioner said the suspect has no known history of psychiatric illness in police records. According to police, one victim was Jewish, and a witness reported hearing the suspect shouted, "Allahu Akbar," during both assaults near West 84th Street and Central Park West. Now, that's an area with a large Jewish community. Well, New York City Mayor Zoran Mamdani has said he was briefed upon what he called the horrifying stabbings and that an initial investigation indicated that the suspect's mental health may have been a factor. He condemned the attacks and said both victims are in stable condition. Mamdani also praised the NYPD for quickly arresting the suspect.
1: We have seen a shortage in staffing within the city's law department.
0: All right, shifting our focus now. Bangladesh is set for another key political transition. President Mohammad Shahabuddin will resign on Friday. President Shahabuddin is to resign halfway through his five-year term. His spokesperson has confirmed that the resignation will become effective once he submits a signed letter to the Speaker of Parliament. While no official reason has been announced, sources do say that the government has had urged Shahabuddin to step down because of his long-standing association with Prime Minister, or former Prime Minister, pardon me there, Sheikh Hasina, whose Awami League government was ousted during the 2024 student-led uprising. The announcement comes days after Hasina said she plans to return to Bangladesh later this year from exile to surrender after being convicted by the country's war crimes tribunal. Hasina has denied all charges against her. Now, Shahabuddin, who was elected unopposed in 2023 as Awami League's nominee, has largely served in a ceremonial role. However, following Hasina's departure from office in 2024, the presidency gained greater significance during the country's political transition. Under Bangladesh's constitution, Parliament Speaker Hafizuddin Ahmed will serve as interim president until a new president has been elected. The resignation is expected to mark the end of the last senior constitutional office held by a figure closely associated with a former Awami League government. Now, this comes as Prime Minister Tariq Rehman's administration continues efforts to stabilize the country's political landscape ahead of Hasina's expected return. All right, move to India. Assam's flood death toll has now risen to 47, and this comes as the state continues to battle widespread flooding. Authorities fear the toll could rise further, with reports of more people missing from affected areas. Shivasagar has emerged as the worst-hit district, with nearly 375,000 people affected. Raidio and Jorhat are also facing major flood impact. While several rivers continue to flow above danger levels, the floods have spread across at least 10 districts, covering several revenue circles and hundreds of villages. The floodwaters have also dealt a heavy blow to agriculture, with more than 25,000 hectares of farmland submerged, alongside widespread damage to roads and public infrastructure. Union Home Minister Amit Shah has spoken to Assam Chief Minister Himanta Biswa Sarma over the flood situation. A central interministerial team is expected to visit the state to assess the damage and determine the requirement for further assistance. Meanwhile, more than 24,000 displaced people are staying in relief camps across Assam. Authorities are also running relief distribution centers to provide food and other essentials to the affected families. As a response to this crisis, the Indian Army has launched Operation Jal Rahat to support rescue and relief efforts. Army helicopters are reaching stranded residents in inaccessible areas, while NDRF, SDRF, and state teams continue evacuation operations. India's youth-led cockroach movement is gaining momentum as protesters could

0: continue their sit-in at the New Delhi's Jantar-Mantar. People from across the country are finding a unique way to show their solidarity. Outside the protest site in New Delhi, food delivery riders arrive every few minutes, carrying burgers, snacks, bottled water, and other essentials ordered by people from across India. Now, the volunteers collect the deliveries and distribute them to protesters, and keeping the demonstration running around the clock. Well, apart from the food, protesters say supporters have also been sending masks, mats, brooms, fans, and other daily essentials to help those staying at the site. Even delivery riders say they have seen the outpouring of support firsthand.
1: People, those ordering for protesters, are rendering a service here. They are concerned about them protesters, and through this ordering food, at least they are able to help people who are sitting here at protest site. And they tell us that just go and give it to the kids inside.
0: Now, the response has been so overwhelming that protest organizers have asked supporters to stop sending food, saying they have already received enough to feed those at the site. Now, the growing solidarity comes just days after police used tear gas and batons to stop protesters from marching towards Parliament. Now, that's a crackdown that fueled public anger rather than dampening the momentum. The protesters continue to demand the resignation of Education Minister Dharmendra Pradhan, calling for reforms to India's examination system and compensation for the families of students who died by suicide following examination paper leaks. Now, while most prominent public figures have chosen to remain silent on the ongoing protests over the alleged neat paper leak from the world of cricket, Team India captain Shubham Gill has come out in support of the students. While he did not directly refer to the protests, India's Test and ODI captain shared an Instagram story on Thursday highlighting the importance of education and expressing his respect for young people who peacefully stand up for their rights. He wrote, and I'm quoting here, "As a young Indian, I believe our generation deserves every opportunity to learn, dream, and shape the future we all aspire to. I have immense respect for every young person who believes in making their voice heard peacefully. Education has the power to shape our nation's future. I hope we move forward with compassion, mutual respect, and keeping the best interests of every student at heart for India's future." Now, apart from Gill, cricket legend Sachin Tendulkar also came out in support of students. He posted an X where he wrote that students' disappointment is understandable since their hard work was not appreciated. He urged for a collective work by everyone and solutions to protect the future of children.

Now, the lineup of this year's Venice Film Festival is out. A bit more subdued than recent editions. There is less Hollywood glitz and more indie power at the upcoming edition. Now, this year's fest will have a dose of rock and roll, while the world premiere of Oasis' reunion documentary, Don't Look Back in Anger, with British brothers Liam and Noel Gallagher, expected to attend the festival. Top international directors, including Martin McDonagh, Florian Zeller, Danny Boyle, Werner Herzog, Lance Oppenheim, Nanni Moretti, Hirokazu Koreeda, and Lee Chang-dong are set to present their latest works. Films in the main competition include Wild Horse 9, Bunker, and Prime Time, starring Robert Pattinson, among others. A four-hour documentary titled Musk is also a part of the lineup. It is helmed by Oscar-winning director Alex Gibney and revolves around Elon Musk. Another documentary titled Joie de Vivre by Luca Guadagnino is grabbing attention for its runtime of 7 hours. It looks at the cinema of Bernardo Bertolucci. Another interesting highlight will be Hollywood star and filmmaker George Clooney, who will be honored with a Golden Lion for a Lifetime Achievement Award. A Venice stalwart, the 65-year-old actor made his first appearance at the film festival nearly three decades ago with Out of Sight in 1998. And ever since, there has been no looking back for him. In a statement shared by the festival, Clooney said, and I'm quoting, "I've had so many extraordinary

Honoring moments in Venice, and this festival is without question my favorite, and to be given the Golden Lion is a tremendous honor. It also probably means I'm old, but I'll take it. Now, just like the year's Cannes Film Festival, the lineup of the Venice Film Festival is also light on studio-backed projects. The 83rd edition of the Venice Film Festival will run from 2nd to 12th of September.

0: All right, with that, we call a wrap to this bulletin. And news and updates will follow on the other side. You're watching Beyond Holist One. Do stay tuned.
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3: The Earth is sending distress signals. 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
2: Where darkness hides behind every corner. Where the truth is stranger than fiction. A show that dives deep into the stories which shock and mystify. The victims, the accused, and the sinister plot. Prime Crime is your front row seat to darkness. From the bustling trading floors of Wall Street to the vibrant exchanges of Asian stock markets, WEON breaks it down for you to make sense of what's happening. As we reveal the key factors behind events, strategic battles, and the game-changing business decisions that shape the world. We bring you all of this and more on World Business Watch.
4: This is our brand new edition of South India, a daily dynamic show that will capture the pulse of the southern Indian state.
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Hello and welcome back to Beyond World is One. I'm Kanishka Sarkar and this is World Business Watch, your window into the fast-moving world of business. Let's start with all the top headlines. Tesla and Alphabet shares slumped after both companies signaled higher AI spending. Tesla fell 14.5% and Alphabet dropped 7% as investors worried about rising costs and returns on AI investment. U.S. has imposed new tariffs on 60 trading partners with duties of up to 12.5% taking effect from Friday. Washington says the move targets forced labor practices as President Trump expands his trade crackdown.

Claims fell sharply last week, reaching their lowest level for the first time this year. For the first time since 1969, rather, the figures signal a resilient labour market, strengthening expectations that hiring remains steady despite economic uncertainty. Japan's core inflation accelerated to 2.9% in June from 2.7% a month earlier, but stayed below the Bank of Japan's 3% target. The data adds to expectations of a cautious approach on future rate moves.

Oil tankers rerouting around key shipping choke points could add up to $25 million in an extra month to voyages. Operators are avoiding the Strait of Hormuz and Bab el-Mandeb amid rising risks. And coming up on World Business Watch today, Britain's Gen Z is losing faith in the country's economic future. A latest report highlights growing concerns over jobs, housing and living costs, with many fearing they'll be worse off than previous generations. We'll decode this and more on the show today. Stay tuned. Well, let's start with the latest coming in on tariffs. The United States has announced a fresh wave of tariffs on 60 trading partners effective Friday, as President Trump moves to rebuild his trade plans after a legal setback earlier this year. The new duties, ranging between 10% and 12.5%, with Washington saying the measures are aimed at pressuring countries to strengthen action against forced labor. The United States will impose new tariffs on 60 trading partners from Friday, replacing a temporary global duty that expires the same day. The new levies range from 10% to 12.5%. U.S. Trade Representative Jamie Sinclair said that United States has enforced a forced labor import ban for nearly a century and that its trading partners should do the same. Greer said that targeted economies account for the majority of U.S. trade. The new duties come after the U.S. Supreme Court struck down several of President Trump's earlier tariffs in February. The administration had temporarily reimposed a 10% global duty using different legal authority, but that measure expires on Friday. The latest tariffs follow a months-long investigation under Section 301 of the Trade Act of 1974 and are expected to be more resilient against legal challenges. Countries that have implemented or pledged to implement forced labor import bans will face lower 10% tariff, and they include Canada, India and the European Union, as well as United Kingdom. China, Japan, South Korea and dozens of other economies will face a higher 12.5% rate. However, the European Union, Taiwan, Japan, South Korea and Switzerland will receive limited relief under existing trade agreements with Washington. Goods already subject to sector-specific tariffs, including steel and aluminium, will not be affected. Certain energy products like fertilizers and goods that are covered under U.S.-Mexico-Canada agreement are also exempt. Washington is investigating 16 economies over alleged excess industrial capacity.

0: them. Australia says it'll push Washington to remove all tariffs on its goods. Trade Minister Don Farrell called the new US duties completely unjustified. Here's what he said.
1: Look, can I say how disappointed we are in the decision of the United States Trade Representative to increase tariffs on some Australian products going into the United States. We do not believe it was justified. We believe that amongst all of the countries in the world, Australia does take the issue of slavery, modern slavery, seriously, and will continue to do that. We think and we believe, the Albanese government believes, that this imposition of higher tariffs on Australia is completely unjustified. And we will continue to lobby the United States Trade Representative to remove all tariffs on Australian goods.
0: Separately, the US has already imposed a 25% tariff on selected Brazilian goods, citing unfair trade practices. Washington has also announced a 50% tariff on many Canadian products, set to take effect next month. These measures have raised concerns that trade disputes with key partners could intensify in the months ahead. And now we are on correspondent Susan Tarani has sent us this report from New York with all the details. Take a look.
2: The Trump administration has announced sweeping new trade measures targeting imports from dozens of countries over concerns that they are failing to prevent goods made with forced labor from entering global supply chains. Acting under Section 301 of the Trade Act, the U.S. says that the new tariffs are aimed at pressuring governments to strengthen labor protection and crack down on forced labor. Supporters argue that the move promotes fair competition and human rights, while critics warn that it could raise costs for businesses and consumers and further strain on trade ties with key partners, prompting retaliatory measures from affected countries. Susan Tehrani reporting from New York for We On World is One.
0: Shifting focus now to AI investments. While rising oil prices pushed global markets lower on Thursday, tech stocks were crushed under a different question. How much spending is too much spending? Shares of Alphabet and Tesla fell sharply after both the companies signaled higher spending on artificial intelligence infrastructure. Tesla stock plunged 14%, while Alphabet lost more than 6%, dragging major US indices lower. The trigger was not weak demand or slowing revenue growth. Instead, investors focused on the sheer scale of spending. Both the companies reported negative free cash flow in the second quarter, raising concerns that AI investments are consuming faster, cash faster than they are generating returns. Alphabet significantly increased its capital expenditure outlook for the year. The company now expects to spend nearly $200 billion in 2026. That's up $15 billion from earlier projections. The company also warned that spending could rise further in 2027 as it expands data centers and computing capacity to meet surging AI demand. Meanwhile, Tesla's spending is also accelerating. Capital expenditure jumped 142% on a year-on-year basis in the June quarter. The company expects to invest more than $25 billion this year. Much of that money is being directed toward AI-related initiatives. This includes semiconductor production and the Optimus humanoid robot project. Elon Musk described 2026 as a massive capex year, arguing that these investments could generate some of the highest returns Tesla has ever seen. Despite those assurances, investors remain cautious as the AI build-out requires enormous upfront spending with uncertain timelines for profitability. While concerns over spending dominated market sentiment, both the companies pointed to signs that their investments are beginning to deliver results. At Alphabet, Google Cloud revenue surged 82%, while the division's operating margin improved sharply from a year earlier. The company says demand for AI services remains so strong that it still lacks sufficient computing capacity. The market reaction suggests that enthusiasm for AI remains intact, but investors

0: are becoming more selective as tech giants continue to pour billions into AI infrastructure. Wall Street is increasingly demanding evidence that those investments can generate returns and not just growth. Moving on, the bond market just crossed the line it hasn't crossed in 18 months. On Thursday, the US 10-year Treasury yield touched 4.7%. That's its highest level since January 15, 2025. That was days before Donald Trump's second term began. This is a confirmation that higher for longer narrative markets tried to bury earlier this year is back, and this time it's driven by oil, not just the US Fed. The trigger is unmistakable. Brent crude has pushed past $100 a barrel, its steepest monthly surge in a decade. The surge is driven by Houthi attacks on tankers off Saudi Arabia's Red Sea coast and renewed U.S. threats to escalate strikes on Iran's spook energy markets. Just at the start of July, Brent had eased to pre-war levels of around $71 per barrel after having surged to $120 at the peak of the Iran-U.S. war. The tentative Iran-U.S. ceasefire from earlier this year looks dead. War premiums are back in oil and oil is back in bond yields. The move isn't confined to the 10-year and 2-year yield, because the 2-year yield rose above 4.3% and the 30-year yield climbed to nearly 5.2%, marking a stretch above 5% not seen since before 2008 financial crisis. What makes this dangerous is the cross current. Inflation data has actually been cooling and weekly jobless claims just fell below 200,000, signaling a labor market still standing. Normally, that combination argues for rate cuts. Instead, oil-driven inflation fear is forcing markets to price the opposite. US Fed hike odds for July jumped to 26%, and poly market traders now assign a 71% probability to a hike sometime in 2026. For borrowers, this means mortgage and auto loan rates climb further. For Washington, it means debt servicing cost on a swelling deficit gets worse. The bond market isn't just flashing red. It's pricing in a geopolitical shock that the US Fed can't fix. Let's keep it going with the macros, and the European Central Bank has kept interest rates unchanged as widely expected. But while the decision itself was uneventful, the message from ECB President Christine Lagarde was notably more cautious. Just 6 weeks ago, the outlook appeared to be improving. Inflation in the Eurozone had slowed faster than expected. Economic activity remained resilient and oil prices had fallen sharply after a ceasefire between the United States and Iran. Those developments had strengthened hopes that inflation was moving sustainably towards ECB's 2% target. However, the geopolitical picture has changed dramatically since then. The ceasefire proved short-lived, tensions in the Gulf escalated again, and energy markets have come under renewed pressure. As a result, the ECB is no longer focused on cooling inflation. It is now assessing whether a fresh energy shock could reverse recent progress.
1: The Memorandum of Understanding agreed between the United States and Iran in June constituted a first attempt to resolve the conflict. Recent weeks have brought renewed setbacks, and the geopolitical situation remains fragile. Renewed disruption of energy supplies could increase energy prices further and for longer than currently expected.
0: The ECB is now closely monitoring both oil and natural gas markets to determine whether shock is temporary or likely to persist. Policymakers are also watching for second round effects, particularly whether businesses begin raising prices further or workers demand higher wages to offset rising living costs. For now, the ECB says it is not seeing evidence of a wage price spiral. But officials acknowledge that prolonged energy market disruptions could make inflation more persistent across the Eurozone economy. The ECB's next policy meeting in September is now shaping up to be a crucial one. Christine Lagarde revealed that some members of the Governing Council had already raised the possibility of another interest rate increase during this week's discussions. Ultimately, policymakers decided to wait for more evidence before making any move.
1: And we all unanimously decided that we were positioned adequately to wait and be very attentive in the next few weeks to the development of the situation and to the data that we will be receiving in the next few weeks.
0: On to the latest on energy markets now. European gas prices are flashing red again. LNG futures touched 62 euros, or about $70 per megawatt hour, on July 22nd. That's the highest since Iran-Israel conflict rattled markets earlier this year. It is up nearly 50% from June's 40 to 42 euros range. The reason isn't a new supply shock. It's a bidding war Europe is losing. Kepler data shows that Europe's July LNG imports falling to just 6.9 million tons, that's the lowest since September 2024, and down sharply from 8.72 million tons a year ago. Asia, meanwhile, is heading toward a six-month high of roughly 23 million tons, that's up 6% on a year-on-year basis. Asia's imports are poised to hit a six-month high in July, while Europe's imports plunge to their lowest in nearly 2 years. The US angle is critical. South Korea alone is expected to receive 870,000 tons of U.S. LNG in July, and the third highest on record. Asia's total U.S. LNG imports are set to hit a record 4.23 million tons. That's roughly triple February's levels. Europe's American gas intake, by contrast, has dropped to its lowest since November 2024. This is pure price arbitrage. North Asian spot LNG climbed to $18 in early July from $16.40 the week before. That was enough to pull cargoes away from Rotterdam and Zeebrugge and towards Tokyo and Shanghai. The stakes rise heading into winter. European storage sits 158 terawatt hours below seasonal norms. That's about 22% under average. That comes right as the EU moves to phase out Russian pipeline gas entirely by November 2027. Brussels insists there's no supply security emergency yet, pointing to a spare regasification capacity. But spare capacity means nothing if the cargoes go elsewhere.

0: Britain's Gen Z is rapidly losing faith in the country's economic future. A new Bloomberg report highlights growing anxiety among young people over jobs, wages, housing, and their financial prospects, as living costs remain high and economic uncertainty continues. Many young Britons now believe they'll be worse off than previous generations. Take a look at this next report for more.
1: If you're in your 20s in the UK today, the dream of buying a home, building wealth, or even securing a stable career is becoming increasingly difficult. A new Bloomberg report says Britain's Generation Z is the least optimistic age group when it comes to the country's economy, with confidence falling sharply amid weak growth, stubborn living costs, and a slowing job market. For young consumers, the biggest concerns are familiar. Expensive housing, rising everyday costs, and salaries that aren't keeping pace. Many graduates are entering a labor market where permanent jobs are harder to find, while rents continue to consume a large share of monthly income. That leaves less money to save, invest, or even plan for major milestones like buying a home. The numbers tell the story. According to recent Ipsos polling, 78% of Britons expect the economy to get worse, while just 6% believe it will improve. That's the weakest level of economic confidence recorded in nearly five decades. Only 52% of people say they are satisfied with their standard of living.

0: living today compared with 72% in the late 1980s. And belief that hard work alone can help people get ahead has also weakened dramatically. Just 26% now believe the best people reach the top regardless of where they start in life, down from 52% in 1989. The result? More young Britons are considering moving abroad in search of better paying jobs, stronger career opportunities, and a higher quality of life. Economists say years of slow wage growth, expensive housing, and repeated economic shocks have created a generation that feels financially squeezed despite being better educated than ever. For consumers, the takeaway is simple. When young people lose confidence in the economy, they spend less, save more cautiously, and delay big financial decisions, from buying homes and cars to starting families. That, in turn, can further slow economic growth, making confidence one of the most important indicators policymakers will now be watching. Business Bureau, we on World is One.
1: And now on to the latest coming in from India. The students protesting against the NEET paper leak are adamant on their demand that Education Minister Dharmendra Pradhan must resign. The deadlock over the issue is continuing in the parliament as well, despite Prime Minister Modi's assurance to set up a fast-track court to probe the leak. Prohibitory orders continue to remain in place in and around Jantar Mantar and Connaught Place in central Delhi. This has resulted in a massive drop in footfall of people coming into one of the prominent central business districts of the national capital. On the advice of the New Delhi Municipal Corporation, the New Delhi Traders Association has requested all shops and establishments in and around Connaught Place to be closed by 6:30 p.m. Chamber of Trade and Industry has written to the PM expressing concerns over impact on businesses. The trade body has demanded that the government issue new guidelines for protests involving more than 1,000 people. It has claimed that footfall for Delhi markets have dropped by 70%. On Thursday morning, the Delhi Metro Rail Corporation closed 17 metro stations. These stations will remain closed till further instructions, disrupting general commute across the capital. The CJP, which is leading the students' protest, has given a call for nationwide peaceful protest on the 24th of July.

All right, that's all the time that we have in this edition of World Business Watch. I'm Kanishka Sarkar. Thank you for watching. Time now for a very short break. More news and updates will follow on the other side.

0: From the bustling trading floors of Wall Street to the vibrant exchanges of Asian stock markets, Weon breaks it down for you to make sense of what's happening. As we reveal the key factors behind events, strategic battles, and the game-changing business decisions that shape the world. We bring you all of this and more on World Business Watch. Get the latest updates.
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1: Where darkness hides behind every corner. 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A show that dives deep into the stories which shock and mystify. The victims, the accused, and the sinister plot. Prime Crime is your front row seat to darkness.
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0: Campaigns, elections, alliances, controversies, and power play. 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A dedicated show with varied perspectives, expert take, citizens' voices, detailed ground reports, and in-depth coverage from political corridors of the world. 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

0: Welcome back. You're tuned into Beyond World is One. I'm Tripa. Here's a look at the top stories we're tracking for you at this hour.
1: And with these assurances, I'm touched and grateful to the government.
0: Activist Sonam Wangchuk ends his 26-day hunger strike in presence of Union Ministers JP Nadda and Jitendra Singh after talks with Centre. Says, I'm grateful and happy to break my fast and urges peace. Prime Minister

0: Mr. Modi advises him to follow medical guidance. JP Nadda conveys government's assurances to Wangchuk, saying no cases would be registered against peaceful Jantar Mantar protesters and those who joined Parliament March. Also adds that government is considering compensation for NEET paper leak suicide victims. Iran's foreign minister warns no assets would be safe if governments normalize confiscating frozen funds after Trump threatens using Iranian assets to pay for ship and cargo damages. Araghchi says move could set dangerous international precedent. Donald Trump threatens major military punishment against Yemen's Houthi rebels and Iran after drone and missile attacks on Red Sea oil tankers, warning that further strikes would bring consequences for both Houthis and their backers. Ukrainian drones strike a warehouse near St. Petersburg, causing fire and heavy smoke. Regional officials say at least 50 drones targeted the area, while Wild Berries report two warehouses stopped operations.
1: President Xi is coming over on September 24th, and we talked about it when I was over in Beijing, and we'll be talking about it again.
0: Donald Trump says he will discuss artificial intelligence with Chinese President Xi Jinping during his September 24 visit to the U.S., stressing the importance of AI leadership and competition with China. Fast-moving wildfire in France's Les Cap-Ferrat forces over 10,000 people to evacuate as firefighters battle flames fueled by extreme heat and drought. The blaze affects tourist area near Arcachon Bay. Indian markets open lower as crude oil trades around $100 per barrel. The Sensex is down close to 1,000 points, but trades above 75,000. The Nifty trades around 23,600. Activist Sonam Wangchuk has ended his hunger strike after 26 days after the government assured that no legal action would be taken against those protesting against exam paper leaks. The Kokrut Janata Party, who is leading the protests, has welcomed the development and thanked Wangchuk for his courage and sacrifice. But it added that the protest would continue until the Union Education Minister resigns. A delegation of the CJP will meet the government ministers today as Constitution Club of India. CJP founder Abhijit Dibke said Wangchuk's decision to end the fast brought relief to his supporters and praised his role in drawing national attention to the issue.

0: Wangchuk began his fast at Jantar Mantar before being taken to hospital in view of his health. He broke his fast in the presence of Union Ministers JP Nadda and Jitendra Singh. Wangchuk said that his decision followed a long negotiation on various conditions. Union Minister Nadda said government is positive on not registering cases against those protesting peacefully and considering suitable compensation for the suicide victims of recent NEET paper leaks.
1: आखिर में आज उन्होंने लिखकर आश्वासन दिया है.
2: 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Besides, the government is also positively considering suitable compensations for the suicide victims of recent NEET paper leaks. Ye hamare side se.
3: Thank you. I have my leaders from the FS body of Ladakh.
0: Meanwhile, Prime Minister Modi has promised that more action would follow on Friday in paper leak cases. He said that a bill with provisions for strict action against paper leaks will be introduced in Parliament soon.
4: Fast track court aur kathor saza ke pravdhan ke sath ka ye musadda kal cabinet mein charcha hogi. Cabinet ke sathiyon ke sujhav ke baad उसका अंतिम रूप दिया जाएगा और सोमवार से संसद का दूसरा सप्ताह शुरू हो रहा है तब जल्द से जल्द उस बिल को सदन में पारित कराने का प्रयास किया जाएगा.
0: The Prime Minister's post came after the Delhi High Court announced a fast-track court to hear such cases. The centre has shifted Higher Education Secretary Vineet Joshi and appointed new officials to top positions in both the school education and higher education departments. Reacting to Prime Minister Modi's message, the Leader of Opposition, Rahul Gandhi, called it a pathetic midnight video and reiterated that students want Education Minister Dharmendra Pradhan's resignation. On Thursday, opposition lawmakers visited Gandhi Smriti, where they paid homage at Mahatma Gandhi as an expression of solidarity with protesting students and their demands. Hundreds continued to pour into Jantar Mantar as the protest showed no sign of winding down. Delhi Metro Rail Corporation has again announced that 17 metro stations will remain closed on Friday until further instructions. As heavy Russian strikes cause widespread destruction and civilian casualties across Ukraine, President Volodymyr Zelensky says Kyiv is moving ahead with plans to jointly produce Patriot interceptor missiles with U.S. defense contractor Raytheon after meeting company executives in Kyiv. In Ukraine's southeastern city of Zaporizhzhia, Russian airstrikes damaged a hospital, leaving at least 16 people injured. Zaporizhzhia Governor Ivan Fedorov said Russian forces launched 5 guided bombs in the attack, causing damage to the medical facility, vehicles and surrounding areas. Police and emergency crews were deployed to the scene as authorities warned of the threat of further strikes.
5: I can't talk about this in a civilized way because Russians aren't human, because they don't understand anything, because they came here and trample on other people's land every day. How could they even think of shelling this place? There's a hospital, a cardiac center, people, patients and children right here.
0: In eastern Ukraine, a Russian airstrike hit a residential district in the city of Slovyansk. Ukrainian authorities said at least 9 people were wounded and 7 apartment buildings were damaged. Emergency crews battled multiple fires sparked by the attack but temporarily suspended operations because of the threat of another strike. Well, the attacks have also affected trade. According to officials, shipping companies have suspended services to Ukraine's Black Sea ports following increased Russian strikes along the coast. While analysts say the disruption is pushing global wheat prices higher. Meanwhile, Ukrainian President Volodymyr Zelensky met executives from U.S. defense company Raytheon in Kyiv to discuss strengthening Ukraine's air defense capabilities. Zelensky said the talks focused on Patriot missile interceptors, potential licensing agreements, joint production and other defense partnerships. The meeting followed comments by U.S. President Donald Trump during this month's NATO summit in Turkey, where he said Washington would grant Ukraine a license to manufacture Patriot missile interceptors. Kyiv has long urged its Western allies to boost supplies of air defense missiles to counter Russian ballistic attacks, while also seeking a licensing agreement to build the interceptors domestically.
6: And we are very thankful for the things what you already did for us. And we want to discuss today about Patriots, missiles, licenses, co-production. And of course, we will be happy to make some common, new, interesting projects. We are open for this. Welcome to Ukraine.
7: And we look forward to working with you and our government and the U.S. government to continue to provide necessary defenses for Ukraine.
0: A day earlier, Zelensky also met U.S. Ambassador to NATO, Matthew Whitaker, calling for faster action and greater support from Ukraine's partners to strengthen the country's air defense. Meanwhile, Ukrainian drone strikes hit targets deep inside Russian territory and annexed Crimea. Officials reported three deaths, including a three-year-old child in Voronezh. Drones also struck an energy facility in Ulyanovsk as Russia claimed to intercept over 200 incoming UAVs from Ukraine. Moving on, the United States and Saudi Arabia have signed a landmark nuclear cooperation agreement that could influence the strategic balance in West Asia. The deal allows Riyadh to develop a civilian nuclear program, but it comes with a key condition. Saudi Arabia will not be allowed to enrich uranium. U.S. President Donald Trump has said the agreement would be approved, but made clear that it depends on Saudi Arabia joining the Abraham Accords. In a social media post, Trump said the deal was totally subject to Riyadh becoming part of the framework. The agreement was signed on Wednesday by U.S. Energy Secretary Chris Wright and his Saudi counterpart. Washington says the deal is designed to expand commercial cooperation with Riyadh while ensuring that Saudi Arabia's nuclear program follows strict safety and non-proliferation standards. But Riyadh has always resisted on joining the Abraham Accords. It is a U.S.-backed initiative launched during Trump's first term to establish diplomatic ties between Israel and several Arab countries. The Abraham Accords led to the normalization of relations between Israel and the United Arab Emirates, Bahrain, Morocco, and Sudan in 2020. Following Trump's condition, the office of Israeli Prime Minister Benjamin Netanyahu has called Saudi Arabia's possible entry into the Abraham Accords a historic step forward. Saudi Arabia, like Tehran, has long been adamant about its right to pursue a civilian nuclear program. The kingdom had said if it does not partner with the U.S., it could partner with China or Russia, which have different proliferation standards. Signing a nuclear pact in the Middle East, in West Asia, is an especially bold move that will raise tensions in a volatile region where the U.S. is at war with Iran. The deal comes at a time when Saudi Arabia and nuclear-armed Pakistan signed a mutual defense pact after Israel launched an attack on Qatar, targeting Hamas officials. Pakistan's defense minister had back then said his nation's nuclear program will be made available to Saudi Arabia if needed. Now, a dangerous confrontation is unfolding in one of the world's most contested waters. Chinese and Philippine vessels are facing off again, with water cannons, collisions and injuries pushing tensions towards a new breaking point. And Beijing is now warning Manila of bitter consequences if the standoff continues.
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9: The high seas suddenly turns violent. A Chinese Coast Guard vessel moves in. A Philippine ship tries to hold its position. Then the water cannon opens fire. A powerful jet of water slams into the Philippine vessel as the confrontation escalates around Scarborough Shoal, one of the most sensitive flash

0: points in the South China Sea. The latest clash has pushed already tense relations between Beijing and Manila even closer to the edge. The latest standoff comes after Chinese Foreign Minister warned his Philippine counterpart that Manila would bear the bitter consequences if it tried to provoke Beijing with the help of other countries. Again on Monday, sailors from the Chinese and Philippine navies faced off with oars and batons in the disputed South China Sea. Philippine officials saying that one of its sailors suffered a head injury as a result of the altercation, while China says Philippines provoked latest confrontation.
1: They're building some kind of a barrier nets, and they're, you know, doing some kind of a construction work in the ship. So we sent two boats to check what happened, because that's against the spirit of our provisional agreement. That is no new construction. Okay, we agree to the resupply, agreement. But, you know, we found, they're doing something new.
0: Scarborough Shoal is at the center of the dispute. It is a fish-rich reef formation of 240 kilometers. China claims sovereignty over the feature and much of the surrounding area of South China Sea. The Philippines also claims rights in the area and has reportedly accused Beijing of using its coast guard to block Filipino vessels. Earlier this month, China's Navy test fired a ballistic missile from a nuclear submarine into the Pacific Ocean. The test reflects Beijing's determination to project power over its neighbors. Now, at the meeting of ASEAN in Manila, the US again echoed the concerns of its allies in the region.
2: Yeah, look, I mean, they know where we feel about those issues. Obviously, we publicly expressed ourselves on the missile launch. It's a destabilizing event. And what's happened with the Philippines, you know, obviously we saw that too. The whole world saw it. And it's disturbing, you know, and these challenges and these claims of sovereignty over territory are a growing challenge.
0: The South China Sea could become another flashpoint while the world's focus is elsewhere. The stakes are enormous. The waterway is one of the world's most important trade routes. Huge volumes of commercial shipping pass through the region every year. It is also a strategic military theater. China has built a powerful military presence across the South China Sea. The Philippines is strengthening its defense ties with the United States. American forces regularly conduct joint exercises with Manila. One mistake could trigger a much larger crisis. And as Chinese and Philippine ships continue to confront each other, the question is no longer whether tensions will rise. It is how far they will go before someone finally backs down. Bureau Report, Beyond. World is One.
3: Albania's police used tear gas and water cannons against protesters, tweeting against the Trump-linked luxury hotel project. Protests erupted inside the Albanian parliament as it plans to pass a $4.6 million subsidy to Kanye West's concert in Tirana.

0: Have you felt frustrated while trying to book a railway ticket online in India, as tickets often get sold out in Tatkal within minutes? Let's tell you about a shocking revelation on how automated bots account for a major chunk of the ticketing requests. The issue came to the fore in Lok Sabha after a Congress MP questioned the government over inconvenience regarding Tatkal booking. This facility allows passengers to book a train ticket one day in advance. He inquired about action taken against touts and steps taken by the centre to permanently block automated booking bots. Complaints have often surfaced about unauthorised agents using automated bots to buy tickets, which are then resold at inflated prices. Now, the data dips a story in itself. As per Union Railways Minister Ashwini Vaishnav, 15.38 billion monthly requests were received for booking a rail ticket online on an average. However, 8.88 billion, that is a whopping 58% of the requests came from bots, which were rejected. If we look at the data of the last 6 months, April, May and June saw bots accounting for over 60% of the total ticketing requests. Last month alone, 12.61 billion requests came from bots. February was an aberration when only 45% of the requests came from the bots. But what action has the government taken to combat this ticket fraud? Vaishnav highlighted that a rigorous re-verification of user accounts have been done. As a result, about 3 crore suspicious user IDs have been deactivated since 2025. In this period, over 13,000 suspicious email domains have also been blocked. Additionally, over 22,000 touts have been arrested by the Railway Protection Police during the last 5 years. The minister also revealed that 530 complaints regarding suspicious booking had been registered on the National Cybercrime Portal in the last 2 years. Apart from this, Vaishnav also listed some of the measures undertaken by the government to safeguard the rail ticket booking system from cyber attacks as well as bots. To begin with, the government now allows only Aadhaar-authenticated passengers to book Tatkal tickets online. To curb misuse in bookings, Aadhaar-based one-time password verification has also been introduced on select trains. This is not all. The Railways has also deployed other protective layers like anti-bot solutions, network firewalls and intrusion prevention systems. Also, that the booking system is hosted in a secure data center facility in New Delhi with restricted physical access and CCTV monitoring that has been assured. However, with nearly 89% of all rail tickets in India now booked online, it is clear that the government needs to do a lot more to ensure transparency and convenience for passengers. Those were some of the top stories unfolding at this hour. Stay tuned to Beyond World is One. Thank you for watching.
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1: Where darkness hides behind every corner. Where the truth is stranger than fiction. A show that dives deep into the stories which shock and mystify. The victims, the accused, and the sinister plot. Prime Crime is your front row seat to darkness.
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1: From the bustling trading floors of Wall Street to the vibrant exchanges of Asian stock markets, WEON breaks it down for you to make sense of what's happening. As we reveal the key factors behind events, strategic battles, and the game-changing business decisions that shape the world. We bring you all of this and more on World Business Watch.
6: In-depth coverage of global issues broken down into facts, figures, and simple words. Backed with analysis from field experts who truly matter. Because we believe in decoding the real picture for you.

On the 16th of July, thousands of devotees gathered in the front of the 12th century Sri Jagannath Temple in the coastal city of Puri in the eastern Indian state of Odisha for the annual Rath Yatra of the pulling of the chariots. The celebratory mood, however, took a somber turn when two people were killed and over 100 others were wounded in a near stampede-like situation when devotees were pushed aside to make way for an ambulance. The week-long festival was also celebrated in Srirampur in the state of West Bengal, where thousands of locals lined the streets to mark this procession of chariots, which dates back to 1396. Hello and welcome. I am Ridham Sharma and this is Inside South Asia.

0: Delhi, India's capital and the center of its democratic institutions, has long been a gathering place where citizens come together to express their concerns. But on July 20th, a march driven largely by Gen Z protesters erupted into a standoff between young demonstrators demanding accountability and a state determined to maintain order on the streets. At the core of this movement is the youth-led Cockroach Janata Party, a satirical group that has evolved into a larger campaign after months of organizing and social media mobilization. Their focus on the education system and recent exam leaks has resonated with a generation increasingly disillusioned by alleged corruption, inequality, and institutional failures.
1: Barricades were torn down. Tear gas canisters were fired. Stones were hurled. And a movement that began with young citizens seeking answers snowballed into clashes between protesters and security officials.
2: Something's gone wrong and you feel like you can be at a position of not answering it, in that same correct. So I feel we should all gather here in order to at least solidify everything.
1: The march, led largely by Gen Z students and young professionals, rose out of mounting frustration. But its trigger point was the latest leak of questions for the NEET examination, which lakhs of medical aspirants undertake in India. Long ignored, sidelined, and forced to bear the burden of institutional failure, thousands poured into the streets on the in numbers rarely seen in recent years. By early, several thousands had gathered in the city's core as the police in riot gear contained the crowd. The call was for a march to the parliament on the same day it began. But with security risks in mind, the police denied permission for it. Day proceeded, networks were cut and roads were blocked. Communication broke down, tensions escalated. As the police tried to push back demonstrators into a small designated protest enclosure near Jantar Mantar, anger, impatience and sloganeering grew. By late afternoon and early evening hours on Monday, the police used bait and charges, tear gas and crowd control tactics. But the protesters pushed forward, determined to breach the cordons and make visible the urgency that had driven them into the streets in the first place. Many were heckled, struck with lathis, and in some cases trampled amid the panic.
3: Now, as we know, since morning, thousands of people have been coming to the designated protest site, which is at the Jantar Mantar. But they, given the fact that there wasn't enough space over there, a lot of those protesters spilled over onto different parts of central Delhi. We're talking about Janpath, we're talking about Connaught Place, and also here at Raisina Road.

0: आपके खिलाफ कानूनी कार्रवाई की जाएगी।
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2: But students at the protest and other eyewitnesses have a different story to tell. Many accuse the police and Rapid Action Force of using excessive and indiscriminate force against the demonstrators. Over 150 protesters were injured, many with wounds on their head, baton marks on their backs, and some images showing injuries that look like pellet gun wounds. While police identifies individuals who injured security personnel, the courts are witnessing a showdown over demands for a probe into the allegations of police brutality. But the movement has been ongoing long before the 20th July march. In an effort to press for accountability, activist Sonam Wangchuk sat on a hunger strike. But tensions escalated on the 20th day of his fast when the police took him to Safdarjung Hospital against his will in an attempt to end the strike. Since then, the Cockroach Janata Party has demanded his release, along with accountability for a string of paper leaks, most notably the NEET exam leak. The group is also demanding 1 crore rupees in compensation for families of students who died by suicide after the leak. But at the center of their demands, which has emerged as the biggest sticking point for the government, is the resignation of Education Minister Dharmendra Pradhan. And the CJP has made it clear that the agitation will continue until its demands are addressed. As the monsoon session was underway on Monday, CJP leaders presented a memorandum pressing their key demands to Health and Welfare Minister JP Nadda. The next day, the political fallout widened after the opposition leaders gathered to protest outside Prime Minister Narendra Modi's residence. Leading them was Leader of Opposition Rahul Gandhi and Congress MP Priyanka Gandhi Vadra, along with the party president Mallikarjun Kharge. After hours, the police removed all the Congress leaders and detained them for hours before releasing the lawmakers later that night.
3: Now more people are returning back to the protest site. Once again, the footfall is so high that the people present over here are spilling out of the designated area of protest, which is a small enclosure. And now all the roads that are leading up to this protest site at Jantar Mantar are once again full of people, also volunteers and locals who are bringing food and water here for all the protesters. And so now the original demands of the education minister's resignation and also of a structural overhaul of India's education system, that has now been compounded by the unnecessary use of brutal force against people, which has made many people angry and come back to the streets and demand for justice and demand for accountability, and at the bottom line of it, demand to be heard.
2: As anger mounts on the ground and political corridors remain chaotic over the demands of the minister's resignation, the Prime Minister has issued his first statement on the fiasco. In a post on social media platform X, PM Modi said that fast-track courts will be set up to take stringent action against individuals responsible for a leak. But the issue appears to have moved beyond the question of exam irregularities alone. The movement's spread beyond Delhi has given it a larger political meaning. The latest protests have put exposed frustration of youth who are witnessing limited job opportunities, deep educational inequality, and what many perceive as an unresponsive system.
4: At least 23 people were killed, dozen others were injured, and over 100 remain missing after catastrophic flash floods triggered by heavy rainfall struck eastern Afghanistan's Nuristan province on the 20th of July. With further rain and storms forecast in the coming days, the job of the rescue teams searching for survivors won't be an easy one. Given that many are still unaccounted for, officials fear the death toll may rise even further in the next few days. Our next report tells you more.

Karun, the provincial capital of Afghanistan's Nuristan province, was the worst hit in flash floods triggered by heavy rainfall on Monday. Numerous

0: houses and infrastructure facilities were severely damaged and the streets across the town were blanketed with mud, boulders and debris, wearing a despondent look. Police in Parun have urged residents to stay away from the river, while communities upstream reportedly fired gunshots into the air to warn people of possible incoming floodwaters. Toiling under heavy rain, rescuers, using their bare hands and wooden poles, were seen searching for the missing.
1: This was my room. When the flood hit, government forces fired warning shots into the air. Some people fled the scene, but others stayed. The dead, martyrs and the injured are still missing.
0: Afghanistan's Disaster Management Authority has so far confirmed 23 deaths and reported more than 80 injured. But with around 100 people still unaccounted for, the true scale of the tragedy is yet to be ascertained. Search and rescue operations have been launched to recover the bodies of the victims, rescue the injured and search for those missing.
2: According to preliminary information, recent severe flooding in Parun city and surrounding areas of Nuristan province has left 23 people dead. The bodies of 15 victims have been recovered so far, while 80 people have been injured, and approximately 100 remain missing. The floods also completely destroyed 7 houses and partially damaged 23 others.
0: Given the relentless and heavy rain and more rainfall expected in the coming days, the rescue operations are taking place under challenging conditions. Rescue teams were seen working with bare hands, shovels and wooden poles in their frantic and desperate search for the survivors and the victims. Even a bulldozer brought in to clear the worst-hit areas was of limited use in clearing the masses of debris. With each passing hour, the search to find the survivors has become a race against time. Given the urgency of the situation, Afghanistan's Defense Ministry has deployed the military to support rescue and relief work. Yet, the challenges are mounting, with the forecast of further heavy rain and storms across several provinces.
3: We appeal to international aid organizations and local charities to do everything they can to help in situations like this. We also ask them to support the people affected by this disaster, because there is a great need for assistance here.
0: The weather has also affected neighboring Pakistan, where 12 people were killed, according to Khyber Pakhtunkhwa's provincial disaster agency. Afghanistan is particularly vulnerable to climate change and has increasingly suffered due to deadly floods. The trail of destruction in eastern Nuristan province points to a broader pattern of intense monsoon-linked damage across Afghanistan and Pakistan this year. Between March and April alone, more than 200 people have died in flooding and rain-related incidents across both countries. The rising death toll has deepened concerns over weak infrastructure, limited disaster preparedness, and the ever-escalating human cost of extreme weather in the region. For now, the priority in Nuristan remains search, rescue, and recovery in the city of Parun and the surrounding areas. But the scale of the destruction is an indication that the worst-hit province could face a prolonged humanitarian crisis long after the floodwaters recede.
4: Sri Lanka is battling the worst outbreak of mosquito-borne dengue in nearly a decade. More than 50 deaths and over 76,000 infections have been recorded since the outbreak began in January, prompting the island nation to turn to its armed forces to help curb the spread of the disease. Our next report brings you all the details.

The South Asian island is fairly acquainted with the scourge of dengue, especially during the monsoon season. However, this year the situation is particularly bad, necessitating the

0: deployment of military. According to official data, in the first 6 months, 61,057 people were infected in the whole country, which is more than double the 1,060 infections recorded during the same period in 2025. In the first 2 weeks of this month, more than 18,000 cases were recorded, pushing the overall tally closer to 100,000. With hospitals rushing to add beds, convert wards to care for the ill, and step up hours worked by doctors and nurses. Shalini Aloka Pereira, who works as a teacher's assistant in a private school, has opted to be treated for dengue at home.
1: I had some instructions from my family doctor. Then he asked me to stay at home because my the platelet count is not too much down. Then I did my home meditation at home because too much patients are in the hospital, in the government and the private hospital.
0: The alarming numbers of the stricken, spread wider by a more virulent strain, has overburdened Sri Lanka's public health services and hospitals and resulted in the deployment of military last month. The heightened strain comes in the aftermath of Cyclone Dithwa, the nation's worst natural disaster, which tore up critical infrastructure and health facilities in late November, causing losses estimated by the World Bank at $1.4 billion. Though Sri Lanka has an advantage of 4 beds for every 1,000 people, which outstrips the average global ratio of fewer than 3, the rapid increase in patients is very challenging, especially in a place like Negombo, one of the worst hit areas.
2: It's challenging to the doctors because it's a rapid increase of patients. Like all of a sudden you get a big bulk of patients coming into the hospital. So it's challenging. So challenging to the doctors, nurses, the health administrators, everyone. So because you have to use the same resources that we had before.
0: In a bid to curb the spread of the disease, Sri Lanka has gone all out, with Air Force drones tracking stagnating rooftop pools of water. To military and police officers helping to inspect homes, building sites and schools in a campaign to stamp out mosquito breeding sites. The government's intent can be gauged by the fact that nearly 11,000 mosquito breeding sites were cleared this month, with fines levied at more than 4,000 premises found to harbour them.
3: The main focus has been getting rid of vector breeding sites and getting rid of, you know, vectors by fogging and the usual things. So there's no doubt, there's absolutely no doubt that these measures are very, very important. But when you look at the whole world, not just Sri Lanka, these factors alone don't seem to be enough.
0: Reportedly, authorities are also considering the option of a dengue vaccine, but the experts have warned it may confer limited benefits as the virus is complex and several strains are circulating. The infections are expected to ease off in August as monsoon rains weaken, but could again climb from November as rainfall returns to the island nation in its second annual monsoon season. Here's hoping that the authorities are able to curb the spread of the disease sooner and prevent overcrowding in hospitals.
4: In the border province of Khyber Pakhtunkhwa, Pakistan police has launched a large-scale crackdown against undocumented Afghan nationals from the 10th of July. As part of the crackdown, houses have been demolished, roadside identity checks are being conducted, and Afghans have been told to leave as part of a broader government pushback. Noteworthy is the fact that millions of Afghans have been forced to return from Pakistan ever since the security-driven repatriation drive began in 2023. Our next report explores.

0: The relations between the South Asian neighbors, Pakistan and Afghanistan, have been on a downward spiral ever since the Taliban stormed back to power in Kabul in August 2021. Since then, Islamabad, facing a rise in attacks on its security forces, has repeatedly accused the Taliban government of providing a haven to anti-Pakistan militant groups, a claim refuted by the Taliban. In 2023, Islamabad announced that it would begin deporting undocumented foreigners and has this year carried out airstrikes on Afghanistan purportedly targeting militants. In June, Pakistan's Interior Ministry ordered law enforcement nationwide to arrest Afghan citizens without visas from July 10. Once that deadline lapsed, the Pakistan police launched a large-scale crackdown against undocumented Afghan nationals. Mattani, which is a short drive from the provincial capital Peshawar, many of the Afghan settlement's 200 houses were demolished by the authorities. Left no choice, the Afghan settlers hurriedly packed up their belongings while others hid at home. Some, like 70-year-old Ahmad Mullah, just didn't have many options and bore the brunt of Pakistan government's apathy.
1: The police say that we don't understand. They keep telling us the same thing again and again. The police don't consider anyone's circumstances. They don't care whether I have any money in my pocket or not. They don't take my health into account either.
0: 50-year-old Najib Rehman narrated his ordeal, his desperate dash to retrieve his father's medication and children's school certificates from his home, but to no avail.
2: My father is sick, and we were just asking for a little chance to be able to get his medicine and get the children's education certificates, but the officers didn't listen to us and just said to demolish the house. At that time, one of my daughters was under the rubble. I saved her, otherwise she could have died.
0: The security-driven repatriation drive has economic consequences as well. Peshawar's Board Bazaar market, renowned as Mini Kabul and home to thousands of shops run by Afghans, has witnessed a sharp downturn in customers. It is to be noted, millions of Afghans have returned from Pakistan since 2023, a vast majority of them from centers such as southern megacity Karachi and the capital Islamabad. Some of these Afghans had lived in Pakistan for decades, and others had fled their home country following Taliban authorities' return to power in 2021 in hopes of a better life.
3: The situation of Afghans should be seen through the humanitarian lens. Every country has a sovereign right to manage its border. At the same time, we remain concerned about people who could face serious risk if they return to Afghanistan, especially women and girls, as well as other vulnerable groups who need protection. We urge the authorities to ensure that any return is voluntary, safe and dignified.
0: According to the United Nations, Pakistan remains home to more than a million Afghans. The recent Pakistan police crackdown has exacerbated the humanitarian crisis and threatens to push these Afghans into a risky, uncertain future, a terrifying prospect they fled from.
4: Acclaimed filmmaker Nitesh Tiwari's much-awaited epic Ramayan's trailer launch on the 20th of July turned into a spectacular evening in New Delhi as the film's star-studded cast and makers assembled to provide a sneak peek into the magnum opus. The grand event marked Pratham Sankalp, the ceremonial beginning of journey from India to a global audience, and was the first public appearance of the principal cast that includes Ranbir Kapoor, Sai Pallavi, Yash, Rakul Preet Singh, Sunny Deol and Vivek Oberoi, among others. Take a look and I will see you next week.

0: This is our brand new edition of South India, a daily dynamic show that will capture the pulse of the southern Indian state.
1: It's by blending special stories, stories of the day, breaking alert, natural witness.
2: Of global issues broken down into facts, figures, and simple words. Backed with analysis from field experts who truly matter. Because we believe in decoding the real picture for you. Week after week, creating the maximum impact. Watch We on Wide Angle at these times on We on World is One. From the bustling trading floors of Wall Street to the vibrant exchanges of Asian stock markets, We on breaks it down for you to make sense of what's happening. As we reveal the key factors behind events, strategic battles, and the game-changing business decisions that shape the world. We bring you all of this and more on World Business Watch. Weird hides behind every corner. Where the truth is stranger than fiction. A show that dives deep into the stories which shock and mystify. The victims, the accused, and the sinister plot. Prime Crime is your front row seat to darkness.
3: Campaigns, elections, alliances, controversies, and power play. 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A dedicated show with varied perspectives, expert take, citizens' voices, detailed ground reports, and in-depth coverage from political corridors of the world. This is Race to Power. Only on We On.
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0: लगा है।
1: Opposition MPs protest outside Parliament over the neat paper leak, demanding Education Minister Dharmendra Pradhan's resignation. A standoff over debate on the issue continues on fifth day of the monsoon session. Explosions reported in Iran's port city of Bandar Abbas, as U.S. military says it carried out fresh strikes on Iran for the 13th consecutive night. The blast caused injuries and power outages, according to local reports. Iran reportedly rejects U.S.-backed ceasefire proposal delivered by Iraqi PM Ali al-Zaidi, saying it was not interested in temporary deal that did not address future of Hormuz Strait. Al-Zaidi urges peace and dialogue during visit to Tehran. Iran's foreign minister warns no assets would be safe if governments normalize confiscating frozen funds after Trump threatens using Iranian assets to pay for ship and cargo damages. Iraqi says move could set dangerous international precedent. Ukrainian drones strike a warehouse belonging to Russian e-commerce giant Wildberries near St. Petersburg, triggering a fire and injuring three people. It was the third overnight attack on Wildberries facilities in the past week. China warns of heavy rain and flood risks as tropical storm Noel approaches the southern coast. The storm is expected to intensify before making landfall between Guangdong and Fujian, bringing potential heavy rainfall. Spain declares national emergency in the Madrid region and Ávila province as wildfires spread out of control. Over 10,000 people evacuated with military emergency unit deployed to support firefighting efforts. And as private sector growth slowed sharply in July, hitting its weakest level in 4 years, as the services sector downturn weighed on overall activity. Export demand and hiring offered some relief despite rising costs. A top story on Newspoint, activist Sonam Vakhchuk has ended his strike after 26 days after the government assured that no legal action would be taken against those protesting against exam paper leaks. The Kokkho Janata Party, who is leading the protest, has welcomed the development and thanked Vakhchuk for his courage and sacrifice. But it added that the protest would continue until the Union Education Minister resigns. A delegation of the CJP will meet the government ministers today at Constitution Club of India. CJP founder Abhijit Dibke has said that Vakhchuk's decision to end the fast brought relief to his supporters and praised his role in drawing national attention to the issue.

0: Wangchuk began his fast a gentlemanter before being taken to hospital in view of his health. He broke his fast in the presence of union ministers JP Nadda and Jitendra Yadav. Wangchuk said that his decision followed a long negotiation on various conditions. Union Minister Nadda said government is positive on registering cases against those protesting peacefully and considering suitable compensation for the sad victims of recent need paper leaks.
1: आखिर में आज उन्होंने लिखकर आश्वासन दिया है
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0: their discussions to find solutions to paper leaks and educational reforms for exams in the parliament. Besides, the government is also positively considering suitable compensations for the suicide victims of recent meat paper leaks. Here on our side, sir.
1: Thank you. I have my leaders from the FS body of Lada.
2: Meanwhile, Prime Minister Modi has promised that more action would follow on Friday in paper leak cases. He said that a bill with provisions for strict action against paper leaks will be introduced in Parliament soon.
3: Fast track court aur kathor saza ke pravdhan ke saath ka yeh musadda kal cabinet mein charcha hogi. 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
2: The Prime Minister's post came after Delhi High Court announced a fast track court to hear such cases. The centre has shifted Higher Education Secretary Vinit Joshi and appointed new officials to top positions in both the school education and higher education departments. Reacting to PM Modi's message, the leader of opposition, Rahul Gandhi, called it a pathetic midnight video and reiterated that students want Education Minister Dharmendra Pradhan's resignation. On Thursday, opposition lawmakers visited Gandhi's Smithi, where they paid homage to Mahatma Gandhi as an expression of solidarity with protesting students and their demands. Hundreds continued to pour into Jantar Mantar as the protest showed no sign of winding down. The Delhi Metro Rail Corporation has again announced that 17 metro stations will remain closed on Friday until further instructions.
4: ट्विटर पे लिखा है कि भैया मेरे शहर में भी हो रहा है, भैया मेरे शहर में भी हो रहा है, तो वो नंबर शायद कहीं 200-300 शहर है, लेकिन पूरे देश में आप लोगों ने तहलका मचा रखा है. अपने लिए जोरदार तालियां 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
2: All right, what you just heard is Ashutosh Ranka, the spokesperson for the CJP, the Kaka Janta Party. And he's speaking to the people there. Now, of course, we are expecting a meeting between the CJP and the government representatives. And this comes after Sonam Wangchuk, an activist, had just broken his fast along in the presence of the government, of course, members. Now, these are the live visuals coming on from Jantar Mantar in New Delhi. All right, to move to other global news, the United States has announced a fresh wave of tariffs on 60 trading partners, effective from Friday, as President Donald Trump moves to rebuild his trade plans after a legal setback earlier this year. And the new duties range between 10% and 12.5%, with Washington saying the measures are aimed at pressuring countries to strengthen action against forced labor. The United States will impose new tariffs on 60 trading partners from Friday, replacing a temporary global duty that expires the same day. U.S. Trade Representative Jamieson Greer has said that the United States has enforced a forced labor import ban for nearly a century and that its trading partners should do the same. Greer said that the targeted economies account for the majority of U.S. trade. The new duties come after the U.S. Supreme Court struck down several of President Trump's earlier tariffs in February. The administration had temporarily reimposed a 10% global duty using different legal authority, but that measure expires on Friday. The latest tariffs follow a months-long investigation under Section 301 of the Trade Act of 1974 and are expected to be more resilient against legal challenges. Countries that have implemented or pledged to implement forced labor import bans will face the lower 10% tariff. Now, they include Canada, India, the European Union, and the United Kingdom. Now, China, Japan, South Korea, and dozens of other economies will face the higher 12.5% rate. However, the European Union, Taiwan, Japan, South Korea, and Switzerland will receive limited relief under existing trade agreements with Washington. While goods already subject to sector-specific tariffs, including steel and aluminium, will not be affected, while certain energy products, fertilizers, and goods covered under the U.S.-Mexico-Canada agreement are also exempt. Washington is also investigating 16 economies over alleged excess industrial capacity. The probes could lead to additional country-specific tariffs in the future. Trade experts say the latest move allows the Trump administration to maintain negotiating leverage while making its tariffs more legally durable. Analysts say the strategy could keep the duties in place for the remainder of Trump's term. Australia says it will push Washington to remove all tariffs on its goods. Trade Minister Don Farrell has called the new U.S. duties completely unjustified.
7: I say how disappointed we are in the decision of the United States Trade Representative to increase tariffs on some Australian products going into the United States. We do not believe it was justified. We believe that amongst all of the countries in the world, Australia does take the issue of slavery, modern slavery, seriously, and will continue to do that. We think and we believe, the Albanese government believes, that this imposition of higher tariffs on Australia is completely unjustified. And we will continue to lobby the United States Trade Representative to remove all tariffs on Australian goods.
2: Now, separately, the U.S. has already imposed a 25% tariff on selected Brazilian goods, citing unfair trade practices. Washington has also announced a 50% tariff on many Canadian products set to take effect next month. Now, these measures have raised concerns that trade disputes with key partners could intensify in the months ahead. In other global news, the U.S. President Donald Trump has said he's close to deciding whether to launch a bigger attack against Iran or not. Trump made his remarks as the U.S. and Iran continue to trade fire and oil prices surge past the symbolic $100 a barrel mark. The U.S. military had launched strikes on Iran for the 13th consecutive night, adding that strikes were aimed at Iranian military targets with the goal of diminishing its ability to attack shipping. Iranian state media reported that U.S. missiles had hit the city of Ahvaz near border with Iraq. And explosions were heard in the port city of Bandar Abbas on the Strait of Hormuz and in Omidyar. Kuwait air defenses opened fire on incoming Iranian missiles and drones hours after reporting a new drone attack at the border crossing with Iraq. Now, speaking to the Axios news site, the U.S. president said that he is considering a massive attack, bigger than ever before, on Iran, and he is close to making a decision. He acknowledged that such a decision would have consequences, but he said he had not yet made a final determination. Now, Trump also added that Washington would start using frozen Iranian assets to pay for any and all damages done to ships, cargo, or anything related in the region. Trump said Iran would be held responsible for the Houthis' actions in Red Sea. Iran-backed Houthis have attacked two Saudi oil tankers after announcing a blockade of Saudi Arabia. Meanwhile, the U.S. House of Representatives passed a largely symbolic resolution calling for President Donald Trump to halt military action against Iran, delivering another congressional rebuke as the West Asia war escalates. The measure directs Trump to remove U.S. forces from hostilities against Iran unless Congress explicitly authorizes the war.

0: Now, Iran has reportedly rejected a U.S.-backed ceasefire proposal delivered to Iraq as fighting and tensions in the region continue to escalate. Iraq's prime minister made his first official visit to Iran since taking office. Now, this visit comes just days after his meeting with U.S. President Donald Trump. Now, according to reports, Iraqi Prime Minister Ali al-Zaidi carried the proposal to Tehran after discussions with the U.S. officials. Iranian officials are said to have rejected what they described as a temporary arrangement, with key issues, including the future of the Strait of Hormuz, remaining unresolved. Now, the development comes amid renewed diplomatic efforts to halt hostilities between Washington and Tehran, while concerns grow over a wider regional confrontation. Now, no immediate agreement has been announced yet, and negotiations remain uncertain as both the sides continue to weigh their next steps. Now, Iraqi Prime Minister Ali al-Zaidi arrived in Tehran on Thursday. He was welcomed by Iranian President Masoud Pezeshkian for talks focused on strengthening political, economic and security cooperation between the two neighbors. During the visit, Iraq and Iran signed four cooperation agreements covering trade, transport and border coordination, while reaffirming their commitment to expanding bilateral ties. Al-Zaidi also stressed that Iraq would not allow its territory to be used to threaten Iran, reiterating Baghdad's commitment to regional stability and respect for the sovereignty of neighboring countries. Now, the visit comes at a sensitive time for the region. Tensions remain high following the conflict involving Iran, U.S. and Israel. Baghdad has been trying to balance its close economic and political relationship with Iran while also maintaining strategic ties with Washington. The Tehran visit is just the first stop in a broader regional tour that will also take the Iraqi Prime Minister to Qatar, Saudi Arabia, Turkey and Syria. Iraq has been seeking to strengthen diplomatic engagement across the region. In other news, it is flying deep into the world's most dangerous war zones. The F-35 Lightning II is not just another fighter jet. It is America's high-tech spearhead, which is built to strike first, stay hidden, and dominate the battle space. Avion Shivantana goes inside the cockpit of the ultimate aerial predator at the Farnborough Air Show in the United Kingdom. This is Avion exclusive. Take a look at an excerpt. Pardon me.
1: The sky over Iran is a battlefield. And somewhere above it, one of the world's most advanced fighter jets is hunting for targets. The F-35 is in combat operations during the ongoing war against Iran, bringing its combination of stealth, sensors, and precision strike capability into one of the most heavily contested on the planet. The jet is designed around one key idea: see first, strike first, and disappear before the enemy can respond. The advanced jet is on display at the Farnborough Air Show in the United Kingdom.
2: This is a Vion exclusive. I'm reporting from inside the F-35. By Lockheed Martin. This is the cornerstone of Washington's aerial firepower, arguably the most advanced fighter jet in the world. As of now, this jet has been operational and it is deployed in active war zones. It has been used by US in Afghanistan, in Syria, in Yemen. Currently, it is occupied in Iran. It offers multi-role combat abilities,

0: intelligence, surveillance, reconnaissance abilities. It's known for air superiority.
1: The F-35 Lightning II's angular shape and specially designed materials reduce its radar signature, making it harder for enemy air defense systems to detect and track. But stealth is only part of the story. The aircraft is packed with sensors, missiles, and guided bombs. Flying at 1,900 kilometers per hour, its systems can detect threats, identify targets, and share data with other aircraft and forces. The aircraft's combat record is already extensive. Along with the US, it is used by 11 other nations. The Lockheed Martin has manufactured 1,300 F-35-2. But the aircraft comes with a staggering price tag and complex maintenance requirements that has not stopped countries from buying into the program.
0: Turkey, Saudi Arabia, they've both shown interest. Israel flies these jets. They've been actively used across West Asia in active combat zones. This jet has also been offered by the US president to India. This is a VEON exclusive from inside the F-35. I'm Shivan Janna reporting for VEON World is One at the Farnborough Air Show in the UK.
2: Now, as India deals with the widespread impact of monsoon, flood crisis is deepening across. Rescue operations continue with the Indian Army, NDRF, SDRF, and state agencies deployed in flood-hit areas. In Assam, the death toll has risen to 47. Authorities fear the toll could rise further with efforts of more people missing from affected areas. Sivasagar has emerged as the worst-hit district, with nearly 375,000 people affected. Even in Jorhat, it is also facing major flood impact, while several rivers continue to flow above danger levels. The floods have spread across at least 10 districts, covering several revenue circles and hundreds of villages. The floodwaters have also dealt a heavy blow to agriculture, with more than 25,000 hectares of farmland submerged alongside widespread damage to roads and infrastructure. Union Home Minister Amit Shah spoke to Assam Chief Minister Himanta over the flood situation, and a central interministerial team is expected to visit the state to assess the damage and determine the requirement for further assistance. Meanwhile, heavy rains have triggered flooding in parts of South Gujarat, prompting large-scale evacuation and rescue operations in Navsari district. The NDRF rescued 67 people after local authorities reported that residents were stranded. Several roads have been closed while authorities are working to maintain essential services. In Surat, emergency teams rescued residents from waterlogged areas and moved them to safer locations. Moving on, let's take a look at what is making news in the world of entertainment. Puerto Rican rapper Bad Bunny has wrapped up his record-breaking world tour with a grand finale in Brussels. Fans from across the globe packed the King Baldwin Stadium for the final show. The tour crossed the $1 billion mark in revenue, making Bad Bunny the first Latin artist to achieve the milestone without performing in English or touring the United States. Hollywood's iconic cinema dome is making a comeback. The theater, which shut down during the COVID-19 pandemic, will reopen in the early 2028 under Alamo Drafthouse Cinema. The restoration will preserve its famous dome design while bringing one of Hollywood's most loved movie destinations back to life. Protests broke out in Albania over two separate issues. Demonstrators opposed a coastal tourism project linked to the Trump family and also criticized government funding for a Kanye West concert. Police used water cannons and tear gas to disperse crowds as tensions flared in the capital, Tirana. Gathered outside a court in Casablanca, calling for the release of Moroccan rapper Mehdi Blackwind. Supporters say he is being prosecuted over a song critical of

the country's authorities. The case has sparked fresh debate over freedom of expression in Morocco. Well, that's all News Point for today. News and updates with Fano on the other side. You're watching Beyond Word Smart. Just stay tuned.

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2: 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We bring you all of this and more on World Business Watch.
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6: 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Citizens' voices.

Hello and welcome back to Beyond World is One. I'm Kanishka Sarkar and this is Speed News. Let's take a look at all the stories making headlines at this hour. Iran has reportedly rejected a US-backed ceasefire proposal delivered by Iraqi Prime Minister Ali al-Zaidi, saying it was not interested in a temporary agreement that did not address the future of Hormuz Strait. Al-Zaidi urged Iran to seize the current opportunity to advance de-escalation dialogue as efforts continue to ease tensions between the two sides.

Explosions have been reported in Iran's port city of Bandar Abbas as the U.S. launched fresh strikes on Iran for the 13th consecutive night. Eyewitness captured in a

after the blast in the Tape Alakpur neighborhood reportedly caused power outages in the area. U.S. President Donald Trump says Washington will use Iranian assets to compensate ships and cargo damaged in the Gulf. Trump said the policy would remain unchanged as tensions continue to rise over security in the region and commercial shipping. Iranian Foreign Minister Abbas Araghchi has condemned the move, warning using another country's assets for future claims could set a dangerous international precedent. In a post on X, Araghchi said that once governments normalize the confiscation of assets, no country's funds would be safe. Kuwait's air defense systems intercepted Iranian missiles and drones following a reported drone attack near the Iraq border. Kuwaiti authorities described the incident as Iranian aggression as tensions continue to rise across the region. Officials said security measures remain in place following the reported attack.

Russia's defense ministry said it shot down 571 Ukrainian drones overnight, describing it as one of the largest drone waves launched by Kyiv. The ministry said the attacks targeted more than a dozen Russian regions and annexed Crimea, including the St. Petersburg area, where the Wildberries warehouse was hit. Local officials said three people were injured, with smoke seen rising over the city. A Russian airstrike has hit a residential area in the eastern Ukrainian city of Slovyansk, according to Ukrainian authorities. At least nine people were injured and seven apartment buildings were damaged. Emergency crews responded to multiple fires caused by the attack, but temporarily suspended operations due to the threat of further strikes. In Ukraine's southeastern city of Zaporizhia, Russian airstrikes damaged a hospital, leaving at least 16 people injured. Zaporizhia Governor Ivan Fedorov said that Russian forces launched five guided bombs in the attack, causing damage to the medical facility, vehicles and surrounding areas. Police and emergency crews were deployed to the scene as authorities warned of the threat of further strikes. China has successfully launched a new data relay satellite into orbit from the Xichang Satellite Launch Center in Sichuan Province. According to the Chinese authorities, the Tianlian 206 satellite was carried into space aboard a Long March 3B rocket and entered its planned orbit. The satellite will provide data relay tracking and command services for crewed spacecraft, space stations and Earth orbiting satellites. The mission marked the 658th flight of China's Long March rocket series. Cuba has concluded a six-month military exercise in central Cuba as tensions with the United States continue to rise over new sanctions. Cuban state media reported that around 300 officers took part in the drills, involving infantry units, special forces, artillery and air defense systems. The exercises come as Havana says it faces continued threats of U.S. military action. Meanwhile, U.S. announced fresh sanctions targeting Cuban entities and individuals linked to the country's energy, financial and overseas medical sectors. Six candidates vying to become the next United States Secretary General have taken part in a televised debate presenting their visions for the future of the world body. The contenders include former President Michelle

Bachelet, Ecuador's Maria Fernanda Espinoza, Rafael Grossi of Costa Rica's Rebecca Grinspan, Guyana's Caroline Rodriguez-Burkitt, and Sal. The selection process comes as the United Nations faces challenges and concerns over its effectiveness.

consolidation of power. Ortega announced the decision during celebrations on the anniversary of the Sandinista revolution, saying the country would no longer hold votes that could allow opponents to return to power. The move has drawn criticism from the Trump administration and the United Nations as lawmakers advance constitutional changes to formalize the plan. Rights groups say Nicaragua has seen years of democratic decline, with political opponents, activists and critics jailed or forced into exile following a government crackdown on protests in 2018. Two camels walking through the streets of Budapest became the focus of a climate protest as activists warned that worsening drought could threaten Hungary's future. Members of the Green Gorilla movement called for urgent action to improve water management, protect wetlands and address the impact of climate change. Hungary is facing one of its most severe droughts in years, with low rainfall and repeated heat waves, damaging crops and reducing water levels in rivers and lakes. Environmental groups say the country's Great Plan region is particularly vulnerable, while the government has announced emergency support measures for farmers and water retention projects.

South African President Cyril Ramaphosa has hosted German Foreign Minister Johann Badefel in Pretoria for talks focused on bilateral relations and diplomacy. The meeting comes as South Africa and Germany continue engagement in political and economic cooperation. Activist Sonam Wangchuk has ended his 26-day hunger strike after assurances from government that no legal action would be taken against Jantar Mantar protesters. Wangchuk broke his fast in the presence of Union Ministers JP Nadda and Jitendra Singh, saying he was grateful and urged supporters to maintain peace. Prime Minister Narendra Modi has advised Wangchuk to follow medical guidance as discussions continue between the activists and the government. Union Health Minister JP Nadda has said that the government is positive about not registering cases against those protesting peacefully at Jantar Mantar and those participating in the march to the parliament on July 20th. Union Nadda also assured that the government is positively considering suitable aid for the suicide victims of recent meat paper leaks. A delegation of CJP who is frontlining the protest will meet government ministers today. San Diego Comic-Con has opened its doors, bringing thousands of fans in elaborate costumes to the four-day pop culture event. Organizers expect more than 135,000 attendees this year, with the convention projected to generate more than $160 million in economic impact for the region. Fans gathered outside the convention center for photos and celebrations before entering the event, which has grown beyond its comic book origins into a major showcase for film, television and entertainment franchises. Comic-Con continues through July 26th, featuring panels, exhibitions and appearances from across the entertainment industry. On to some climate-related updates, a fast-moving wildfire has forced more than 10,000 people to evacuate homes and campsites near France's Atlantic coast. Videos from Biscarrosse showed that dark skies as thick smoke from the nearby blaze spread across the area. Emergency crews continue to battle the flame as evacuation efforts remain underway. A powerful weather front has caused widespread disruption in central Chile, killing at least 13 people and leaving four others missing, according to the government. Several years in the Coquimbo region have reported several areas in the Coquimbo region have reported water shortages.

with authorities deploying water trucks to provide drinking supplies to affected residents. The government has declared a state of catastrophe in parts of Coquimbo region and the northern Wasco province as road closures continue due to flooding, damage assessments and cleanup operations. At least 39 workers remain stranded in the Pascua-Lama mining project in Chile's Atacama region after heavy snowfall cut off access to the remote mountain camp. Mining officials say workers are facing extreme conditions with temperatures falling to minus 28 degrees. And frozen pipes affecting basic services. The mining company, Barrick, says that all workers are safe and have access to food, water and medical supplies and on-site medical support. A helicopter rescue operation is being planned, but authorities say the mission will depend on weather conditions improving. Spain has declared a national emergency in the Madrid region as province of Avila, as several wildfires continue to spread out of control. The Interior Ministry says the move will speed up the deployment of resources, placing the fighting response under the coordination of a military emergency unit. More than 10,000 people have been evacuated across the Madrid region, including thousands from the town of Aldea Defenso, as authorities battle multiple forest fires. On to updates from the world of tech. Google has launched a new selfie video sign-in feature, giving users another way to log in or recover their accounts if they lose access to passwords or trusted devices. Users can record a short selfie video with guided hair movements, which Google will use to verify their identity during future sign-in attempts. Google said the selfie video will be stored only with the user's consent, can be deleted at any time and will be used only for account verification unless users choose otherwise. The company said the system includes deepfake detection and liveness checks to help prevent impersonation and account fraud. WhatsApp is reportedly working on a new security feature that could replace its current six-digit two-step verification PIN with a password. According to Webit Info, users may be able to create a password using letters and numbers, offering stronger account protection than the existing numeric PIN. The feature is expected to be optional, just like the current two-step verification, and is reportedly still in the early stages of development. WhatsApp has not officially announced the feature and it is not yet available for beta testing. Australia's Origin Energy has confirmed a cybersecurity incident that led to the unauthorized access and disclosure of customer data. The company said the exposed information includes names, addresses, contact details, account information, and last few digits of some credit card or bank account numbers. Origin said it is working to secure its systems, contacting affected customers, and has set up a dedicated support line to help those impacted. Eric Trump-backed foundation Future Industries has partnered with AMD to develop AI-powered humanoid robots for industrial and military applications. Under the agreement, the startup will use AMD's Ryzen AI embedded processors to power the next generation of its Phantom humanoid robots. The company said its first generation robots helped build more than 24,000 cars in 2025 and it plans to open a new factory capable of producing 5,000 robots a year. U.S. Secretary of State Marco Rubio has announced a new visa restriction policy targeting individuals responsible for or complicit in cybercrime and cyber-enabled crimes. The new policy allows the U.S. to impose
visa restrictions on immediate family members of people involved in such activities.

Rubio said the measure is aimed at strengthening U.S. action against cyber threats and holding those responsible accountable. U.S. auto safety regulator NHTSA has started a rulemaking process to review new safety requirements for vehicle door exit systems. The move follows incidents including fatal cases where people were trapped inside vehicles with electronic flush door handles during power failures. The review comes after a petition raised concerns about the emergency door release design in 2022, Tesla Model 3 vehicles. Now, NHTSA said it will gather data and public feedback for deciding whether to introduce a new safety standard. OpenAI has rolled out its ChatGPT health feature to all US users aged 18 and above across free Go Plus and Pro plans. The feature allows users to connect health data from services such as Apple Health, Epic, Oracle Health, and MyFitnessPal to receive more personalized response. OpenAI said users now ask around 300 million health-related questions every week. That's up from 230 million during earlier testing. The company stressed that ChatGPT is not intended to diagnose or treat medical conditions and said that users should always buy information with healthcare professionals. On to business updates now. Asian markets traded lower in opening trade. Markets in the region extended losses from the previous session as higher oil prices weighed on sentiment. Another round of selling in technologies also fueled concerns over inflation and the outlook for artificial intelligence-driven investments. Japan's Nikkei 225 dropped around 2% at the open. South Korea's Kospi declined 3%. And the weak sentiment followed overnight positions on Wall Street. U.S. equities ended sharply lower on Thursday as investors assessed quarterly earnings from Tesla and Alphabet. Oil prices hover around $100 a barrel following reports of escalations in West Asia tensions. Oil prices have surged more than 30% this month as fighting in West Asia intensifies. Experts say extreme pressure is building in crude oil markets and they say it could send Brent oil above $120 per barrel. The Russia-Ukraine war is also putting pressure on global oil markets. Kyiv has attacked more than 150 tankers in the Black Sea and CF is off this month. The Trump administration imposed new tariffs on several countries over alleged forced labor violations, according to a notice in the Federal Register. The duties are set between 10 and 12.5%. They will effectively replace Donald Trump's temporary 10% global tariffs, which are set to expire at the same time as the new ones take effect. The forthcoming tariffs will apply to 60 trade partners and cover 99.4% of U.S. trade. India has been placed in the lower 10% duties category. Japan's key inflation gauge picked up for the first time in 3 months. The yen fell to a 40-year low, increasing import costs for an economy heavily reliant on overseas energy and food supplies. More of Japan's major food and beverage companies are raising prices on their products in the face of rising input costs. The combination of yen weakness, scorching summer temperatures and higher fuel costs have pushed Japan's spot electricity price this week to its highest level in more than 3 years, indicating a source of inflationary pressure going forward. On to updates from the world of sports. Britain's King Charles and Queen Camilla attended a reception in Glasgow ahead of the opening ceremony of the Commonwealth Games. Prince Edward and British Prime Minister Andy Burnham also joined the event, which marked the start of the international sporting competition. The Commonwealth Games will run until August 2nd, with India's Ahmedabad set to host the 2030 edition. Host city for the 2034 Games has not yet been decided. England and Wales Cricket Board has announced the date and place of the 2027 World Test Championship final. The Oval, London, is set to host the final for the second time in June next year. The stadium

first hosted the World Championship final in 2023. ICC had already locked in England as the host nation for the next three World Test Championship finals, and the task of choosing the specific venue lies with the England and Wales Cricket Board. The 2025 final, which was won by South Africa, was held at Lord's, but the decision to shift the match has been taken by the ECB due to the concern over quality of the pitch at Lord's. Vaibhav Suryavanshi has become the youngest ever batter to score a half century in T20 Is. The 15-year-old starred as India beat Zimbabwe in the first T20I in Harare. The prodigy smashed an 18-ball half-century his maiden in international cricket. Vaibhav struck at a rate of over 260, which included four fours and four sixes. It was a welcome sign for India, and Suryavanshi, who had failed to make a big score in his previous three T20Is in England. India comfortably chased down the 126-run target with 40 balls remaining. The victory ends India's losing streak in T20Is. India had lost 2-0 to Ireland and 4-0 to England in the UK. Puerto Rican rapper Bad Bunny has wrapped up his record-breaking world tour with a grand finale in Brussels. Fans from across the globe packed the King Bojuan Stadium for the final show. The tour crossed $1 billion mark in revenue, making Bad Bunny the first Latin artist to achieve the milestone without performing in English or touring the United States. Next, some good news for movie lovers. Hollywood's iconic Cinerama Dome is making a comeback. The latter, which shut down during the COVID-19 pandemic, will reopen in early 2028 under Alamo Drafthouse Cinema. The restoration will preserve its famous dome design while bringing one of Hollywood's most loved movie destinations back to life. Meanwhile, protests broke out in Albania over two separate issues. Demonstrators opposed a coastal tourism project linked to the Trump family and also criticized government funding for a Kanye West concert. Police used water cannons and tear gas to disperse crowds as tensions flared in the capital, Tirana. And finally, hundreds gathered outside a court in Casablanca calling for the release of Moroccan rapper Mehdi Blackwind. Supporters say he is being prosecuted over a song critical of the country's authorities. The case has sparked fresh debate over freedom of expression in Morocco.

All right, that's it in this edition of Speed News. I'm Kanishka Sarkar. Thank you for watching. Time now for a very quick break. More news and updates will follow on the other side.

0: This is our brand new edition of South India, daily dynamic show that will capture the pulse of the southern Indian state.
1: It's by blending special stories, stories of the day, breaking alerts and cultural wigglets.
2: Where darkness hides behind every corner. Where the truth is stranger than fiction. A show that dives deep into the stories which shock and mystify the victims, the accused, and the sinister float. Prime Crime is your front row seat to darkness. Get the latest updates.
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5: The Earth is sending distress signals. 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

Welcome back to the broadcast. You're watching Beyond Valdez One. I'm started with the headlines. CJP founder Abhijit Dibke says student protests at Jantar Mantar will continue until Education Minister Dharmendra Pradhan resigns. As CJP members are set to hold talks with the government at Constitution Club of India today. Opposition MPs protest outside Parliament over the NEET paper leak, demanding Education Minister Dharmendra Pradhan's resignation. A standoff over debate on the issue continues on fifth day of the monsoon session. Iranian Foreign Minister Abbas Araghchi warns that any country assisting U.S. attacks on Iran would be held internationally responsible. He says Tehran reserves the right to take measures under self-defense. Iran's army says it launched drone strikes on U.S. military facilities in Bahrain and Jordan in retaliation for U.S. attacks. Bahrain reports an explosion and sirens, while Jordan has not confirmed any strikes. Explosions reported in Iran's

0: Port city of Bandar Abbas as U.S. military says it carried out fresh strikes on Iran for the 13th consecutive night. The blasts caused injuries and power outages, according to local reports. Ukrainian drones strike a warehouse belonging to Russian e-commerce giant Wildberries near St. Petersburg, triggering a fire and injuring three people. It was the third overnight attack on Wildberries facilities in the past week. China warns of heavy rain and flood risks as tropical storm Nahal approaches the southern coast. The storm is expected to intensify before making landfall between Guangdong and Fujian, bringing potentially heavy rainfall. Spain declares national emergency in the Madrid region and Avila province as wildfires spread out of control. Over 10,000 people evacuated, with the military emergency unit deployed to support firefighting efforts. As heavy Russian strikes cause widespread destruction and civilian casualties across Ukraine, President Volodymyr Zelensky says Kyiv is moving ahead with plans to jointly produce Patriot interceptor missiles with U.S. defense contractor Raytheon after meeting company executives in Kyiv. In Ukraine's southeastern city of Zaporizhia, Russian airstrikes damaged a hospital, leaving at least 16 people injured. Zaporizhia Governor Ivan Fedorov said Russian forces launched five guided bombs in the attack, causing damage to the medical facility, vehicles and surrounding areas. Police and emergency crews were deployed to the scene as authorities warned of the threat of further strikes.
1: I can't talk about this in a civilized way, because Russians aren't human, because they don't understand anything, because they came here and trample on other people's land every day. How could they even think of shelling this place? There's a hospital, a cardiac center, people, patients and children right here.
0: In eastern Ukraine, a Russian airstrike hit a residential district in the city of Slovyansk. Ukrainian authorities said at least nine people were wounded and seven apartment buildings were damaged. Emergency crews battled multiple fires sparked by the attack, but temporarily suspended operations because of the threat of another strike. The attacks have also affected trade. According to officials, shipping companies have suspended services to Ukraine's Black Sea ports following increased Russian strikes along the coast, while analysts say the disruption is pushing global wheat prices higher. Meanwhile, Ukrainian President Volodymyr Zelensky met executives from U.S. defense company Raytheon in Kyiv to discuss strengthening Ukraine's air capabilities. Zelensky said the talks focused on Patriot missile interceptors, potential licensing agreements, joint production and other defense partnerships. The meeting followed comments by U.S. President Donald Trump during this month's NATO summit in Turkey, where he said Washington would grant Ukraine a license to manufacture Patriot missile interceptors. Now, Kyiv has long urged its Western allies to boost supplies of air defense missiles to counter Russian ballistic attacks, while also seeking a licensing agreement to build the interceptors domestically.
2: And we are very thankful for the things what you already did for us. And we want to discuss today about Patriots, missiles, licenses, co-production, and of course we will be happy to make some common, new, interesting projects. We are open for this. Welcome to Ukraine.
3: And we look forward to working with you and our government and the U.S. government to continue to provide necessary defenses for Ukraine.
0: A day earlier, Zelensky also met U.S. Ambassador to NATO Matthew Whitaker, calling for faster action and greater support from Ukraine's partners to strengthen the country's air defense. Zelensky also held talks with U.S. conservative commentator Laura Loomer during her visit to Kyiv, a close ally of President Donald Trump. Loomer had previously opposed U.S. aid to Ukraine, but recently changed her position after witnessing the impact of the war firsthand. She said experiencing an air raid alert in Kyiv gave her a new perspective on Ukraine's struggle against Russia's invasion. Zelensky's office said the visit highlighted the importance of seeing the reality of the conflict directly. Meanwhile, Ukrainian drone strikes hit targets deep inside Russian territory and annexed Crimea. Officials reported three deaths, including a three-year-old child in Voronezh. Drones also struck an energy facility in Ulyanovsk as Russia claimed to intercept over 200 incoming UAVs from Ukraine. Moving on, Iran has threatened to attack UK's RAF effort after accusing the country of helping the US launch airstrikes on Iranian territory. In a statement, the Islamic Revolutionary Guard Corps said any military base used for attacks on Iran is now a legitimate target. It also appeared to warn the British royal family, referring to the British monarchy regime in its statement. The warning followed reports that a U.S. Air Force B-1 bomber flew from RAF Fort on Tuesday night. Flight tracking websites even showed the aircraft heading towards West Asia. However, it is still unclear whether it flew directly to Iran or stopped at another U.S. base before the mission. To talk about RAF Fort, it is a Royal Air Force station located in England's Gloucestershire. It mainly serves as a forward base for the U.S. Air Force. American heavy bombers are often deployed from the base for operations in Europe and West Asia. Tehran claims that the U.S. is relying on bombers based in England because its missile stockpiles had been depleted. The newly elected Prime Minister, Andy Burnham, has continued the previous government's policy of allowing U.S. forces to use British bases for defensive operations. Just earlier this year, former Prime Minister Keir Starmer approved the use of airbase for strikes against Iranian forces, and at the same time, he reportedly resisted pressure from Washington to send British troops into the war. That very decision has kept Britain in a delicate position. UK forces are not directly involved in the fighting, but allowing US aircraft to operate from British bases has raised questions about the country's role in the war. The UK government has refused to comment on reports of American military operations. Responding to Iran's threat, a government spokesperson said Britain's armed forces were ready to defend the country against any attack. The spokesperson added that the UK's air and missile defences are backed by the Royal Navy, the British Army and the Royal Air Force, working alongside NATO allies. Our focus goes to Venezuela now. Nearly a month after twin earthquakes devastated the country's central coast, survivors continue to grapple with loss, trauma and displacement. World Bank estimates that the disaster has caused $19.6 billion in damage. The 7.2 and 7.5 magnitude twin quakes claimed over 5,000 lives. They left nearly 18,000 homeless. Amid the chaos, families in La Guaira continue to search through rubble for their missing relatives.
4: I have lived in Chile for 9 years, and I was here last year from October to November visiting my mother. Since the day of the tremor, or the earthquake rather, I have not heard anything from her. I have not been able to find her since then. I have looked for her in hospitals in Caracas, and in every place people told me she might be. I went to the place where the dead are being taken, and still nothing.
0: Survivors are now facing severe psychological, medical, and housing challenges. Cases of trauma and suicidal thoughts are on rise among those who have lost their loved ones.
4: The truth is that right now, one of the greatest needs people have is for psychological care, mental health. We have already identified a great many cases of suicidal ideation, as well as other cases in which, unfortunately, people have decided to take their own lives because they lack a clear vision of the future, having lost all their family members, their

0: their homes and their material resources.
1: More than 38 hospitals and 400 schools have been damaged in Venezuelan earthquakes, raising concerns over healthcare access and the future of displaced children.
2: We also see pressure, a very urgent need, regarding the transition process to facilitate recovery. More than 38 hospitals were affected, and we're talking about 400 schools. Many of the temporary and transitional camps are located in schools. The school year begins in September. There will be pressure not only to rehabilitate these schools, but also to ensure that the people currently occupying them have another place to go.
1: China has begun 2 days of live-fire military drills in parts of the Taiwan Strait. The exercises are being conducted near the shores of Fujian province in southeastern China. The two-day drills will be conducted from 6 a.m. to 6 p.m. each day around Dongshan Island. Maritime authorities say the exercises will take place in waters off Fujian province near China's coastal region opposite Taiwan. The drills just come a day after talks between U.S. Secretary of State Marco Rubio and Chinese Foreign Minister Wang Yi on a range of issues. These include a democratically governed Taiwan, which Beijing claims as its territory. Remember, in recent years, military pressure around Taiwan has increased with China conducting large-scale exercises following major political and military developments involving the island. The timing of the drills is being closely watched, with tensions over Taiwan remaining a major flashpoint in U.S.-China ties. The latest drills also follow Beijing's biggest military exercises around Taiwan in December. This after Washington announced a major arms package for Taipei worth a record $11.1 billion. Washington has long said it is committed to maintaining peace and stability across the Taiwan Strait, while China has warned against what it calls external interference in the issue. This also comes days after Taiwanese leader William Lai Ching-te said Taiwan was not subordinate to the People's Republic of China. His comments drew strong criticism from Beijing. A suspect has been taken into custody after allegedly stabbing two men in New York in what authorities are investigating as a possible anti-Semitic attack. Officials said the suspect reportedly shouted Allahu Akbar during the incident. The two victims attacked separately near Manhattan's Central Park. They were identified by New York City Police Commissioner as an Asian man and a Jewish man. Both were hospitalized and are expected to survive. The New York Police Department identified the suspect as 51-year-old Raul Morales and are investigating whether the attacks were hate crimes while working to determine the motive. The police commissioner said the suspect has no known history of psychiatric illness in police records. According to police, one victim was Jewish and witnesses reported hearing the suspect shout Allahu Akbar. And this is during both assaults near West 84th Street and Central Park West, which is an area with a large Jewish community. New York City Mayor Zoran Mamdani has responded, saying he was briefed on what he called the horrifying stabbings and that an initial investigation indicated the suspect's mental health may have been a factor. He condemned the attacks and said both victims are in stable condition. Mamdani also praised the NYPD for quickly arresting the suspect.
3: You've seen a shortage in staffing within the city's law department.
1: U.S. Justice Department has withdrawn subpoenas issued to the New York Times in connection with reports about the security of Air Force One. This comes after the newspaper had challenged government requests for phone records of reporters and grand jury testimony as an attempt to intimidate the press and filed a motion to have them quashed. According to the Times, federal prosecutors agreed to unilaterally withdraw the subpoenas during a court hearing. Lawyers who are representing the Times have argued that government's actions violate the most basic First Amendment protections for news gathering activity and called it part of a series of attacks on journalists to intimidate them from engaging in reporting. that the Trump administration openly detests. This issue stems from a New York Times report, which claimed that the Qatari-donated Air Force One, it lacked certain security features, including anti-missile defense systems. President Trump, however, dismissed those security concerns, saying the aircraft was being sent to a British air base so it could be viewed by U.S. troops. But later, Trump also said the plane would be sent away for about a month to be maxed out, without explaining what upgrades or modifications would be carried out. On to Bangladesh now. The country is set for another key political transition. President Mohammad Shahabuddin will resign on Friday. He is set to resign halfway through his five-year term. His spokesperson confirmed that the resignation will become effective once he submits a signed letter to the Speaker of Parliament. While no official reason has been announced, sources say the government had urged Shahabuddin to step down because of his long-standing association with former Prime Minister Sheikh Hasina, whose Awami League government was ousted, remember, during the 2024 student-led uprising. The announcement comes days after Hasina said she plans to return to Bangladesh later this year from exile to surrender after being convicted by the country's war crimes tribunal. Hasina has denied all charges against her. Shahabuddin, who was elected unopposed in 2023 as the Awami League's nominee, has largely served in a ceremonial role. However, following Hasina's departure from office in 2024, the presidency gained greater significance during the country's political transition under Bangladesh's constitution. Parliament Speaker Hafizuddin Ahmed will serve as interim president until a new president is elected. The resignation is expected to mark the end of the last senior constitutional office held by a figure closely associated with the former Awami League government. This comes as Prime Minister Tariq Rehman's administration continues efforts to stabilize the country's political landscape ahead of Hasina's expected return. Some updates from the world of technology now. U.S. lawmakers have proposed legislation that would allow the government to shut down AI models that pose a public threat. And this action is a response of a recent incident involving OpenAI's models that were involved in unilateral hacking of a platform. The White House said President Donald Trump's top technology advisor, Michael Kratsios, has been briefed after OpenAI disclosed that one of its AI systems went rogue during a security test. Following the incident, a bipartisan group of U.S. lawmakers proposed the AI Kill Switch Act, which would authorize federal officials to order AI companies to shut down models that threaten human life or the economy. The lawmakers also proposed a separate bill requiring the most powerful AI models to undergo independent security audits conducted by Commerce Department accredited auditors. The legislation follows OpenAI's disclosure that an AI agent escaped containment during testing and triggered a hack that compromised AI platform Hugging Face. The proposed bill would allow the Department of Homeland Security to intervene in a loss of control scenario where an AI model carries out unintended risky actions. U.S. Senator Mark Warner has also called for the most advanced AI models to be tested by the National Security Agency before they are released to the public. Warner said the OpenAI incident demonstrates the need for stronger government oversight as well as security testing of advanced AI systems. Let's talk about the lineup of this year's Venice Film Festival. It is out, a bit more subdued than recent editions. There's less Hollywood glitz and more indie power at the upcoming edition. This year's fest will have a dose of rock and roll with the world premiere of Oasis reunion documentary Don't Look Back in Anger, with British brothers Liam and Noel Gallagher expected to attend the festival. Top international directors, including Martin McDonagh, Florian Zeller, Danny Boyle, Werner Herzog.

Lance Oppenheim, Nani Moretti, Hirokazu Koreeda, and Lee Chang-dong are set to present their latest works. Films in the main competition, they include Wild Horse 9, Bunker, and Primetime, starring Robert Pattinson, among others. A four-hour documentary titled Musk is also a part of the lineup. It is helmed by Oscar-winning director Alex Gibney and revolves around Elon Musk. Another documentary titled Joy de Vivre by Luca Guadagnino is grabbing attention for its runtime of 7 hours. It looks at the cinema of Bernardo Bertolucci. Another interesting highlight, it will be Hollywood star and filmmaker George Clooney, who will be honored with the Golden Lion for a Lifetime Achievement Award. Venice Stalwart, a 65-year-old actor, made his first appearance at the film festival nearly 3 decades ago with Out of Sight in 1998. And ever since, there's been no looking back for him. In a statement shared by the festival, Clooney said, and I quote him here, "I've had so many extraordinary moments in Venice. This festival is without question my favorite, and to be given the Golden Lion is a tremendous honor. It also probably means I'm old, but I'll take it." Unquote. Well, just like this year's Cannes Film Festival, the lineup of the Venice Film Festival is also light on studio-backed projects. The 83rd edition of the Venice Film Festival will run from September 2 to 12.

0: With that, we wrap up this bulletin, but more news and updates wait on the other side. Stay tuned to Beyond World is One. Thank you for watching.
1: The Earth is sending distress signals. Wildfires, droughts, and melting glaciers. 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
7: Where darkness hides behind every corner. Where the truth is stranger than fiction. A show that dives deep into the stories which shock and mystify. The victims, the accused, and the sinister plot. Prime Crime is your front.

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0: Welcome back. Thanks for staying with us. You're watching Beyond World This One. I'm Jyotsna Kumar. Let's begin with the headlines.
1: मसले को हल करने के लिए सरकार का मंशा बहुत ही सख्ती से एक सख्त कप
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0: Opposition uproar continues in Parliament over NEET paper leaks, with parties demanding Education Minister Dharmendra Pradhan's resignation. Government agrees to a debate on the issue, but opposition insists on minister stepping down first. CJP founder Abhijit Dibke says student protest at Jantar Mantar will continue until Education Minister Dharmendra Pradhan resigns. And CJP members are set to hold talks with the government at Constitution Club of India today. Russia said it downed 571 Ukrainian drones overnight in one of Kiev's largest drone attacks targeting multiple Russian regions in Crimea. Strikes included attack on a warehouse near St. Petersburg. Iranian state media reports at least four people killed and several others injured in an overnight U.S. attack on southwestern province of Khuzestan. One explosion was reported in Iran's port city of Bandar Abbas as well. Iranian Foreign Minister Abbas Araghchi warns that any country assisting U.S. attacks on Iran would be held internationally responsible. He says Tehran reserves the right to take pressures under self-defense.

Iran's army says it launched drone strikes on U.S. military facilities in Bahrain and Jordan in retaliation for U.S. attacks. Bahrain reports an explosion and sirens, while Jordan has not confirmed any strikes. Protesters in Tokyo oppose Japan's military expansion plans and warn against weakening post-war pacifist principles. Demonstrations follow Defense Minister Koizumi's remarks on discussing nuclear policies without taboos.

0: The Kakra Janata Party, who is leading their protests over examination paper leaks in New Delhi, has made it clear that it has not changed its position on the demand for Education Minister Dharmendra Pradhan's resignation. BJP renewed the demand despite the Prime Minister's promising of a new law to tackle such leaks. Its leaders are set to meet the government representatives later. Prime Minister Modi has promised that more action would follow on Friday in paper leak cases. He said that a bill was with provisions for strict action against paper leaks will be introduced in Parliament soon. The Prime Minister's post came after the Delhi High Court announced a fast-track court to hear such cases. The centre has shifted Higher Education Secretary Vinit Joshi and appointed new officials to top positions in both the school education and higher education departments.
1: Fast-track court और कठोर सजा के प्रावधान के साथ का ये मुसद्दा कल कैबिनेट में चर्चा होगी. कैबिनेट के साथियों के सुझाव के बाद उसका अंतिम रूप दिया जाएगा और सोमवार से संसद का दूसरा सप्ताह शुरू हो रहा है, तब जल्द से जल्द उस बिल को सदन में पारित कराने का प्रयास किया जाएगा.
0: Activist Sonam Wangchuk has ended his hunger strike after 26 days after the government assured that no legal action would be taken against those protesting against exam paper leaks. Wangchuk said that his decision followed a long negotiation on various conditions.
2: आज उन्होंने लिखकर आश्वासन दिया है.
3: There's a statement from the government side. Government is positive on not registering cases against those protesting peacefully at Jantar Mantar in Delhi and those participating in the march to the parliament on July 20, 2026. The government has already assured threadbare discussions to find solutions to paper leaks and educational reforms for exams in the parliament. Besides, the government is also positively considering suitable compensations for the suicide victims of recent meat peter paper leaks. Ye hamare side se.
4: Thank you. I have my leaders from the apex body of Ladakh.
0: The Kakra Janata Party has welcomed the development and thanked Wangchuk for his courage and sacrifice, but it added that the protests would continue until the Union Education Minister resigns. Reacting to PM Modi's message, the leader of opposition Rahul Gandhi called it a pathetic midnight video and reiterated that students want Education Minister Dharmendra Pradhan's resignation. Hundreds continued to pour into Jantar Mantar as the protest showed no signs of winding down. The Delhi Metro Rail Corporation has again announced that 17 metro stations will remain closed on Friday until further instructions. Moving on to other global news, U.S. President Donald Trump has said that he is close to deciding whether to launch a bigger attack against Iran. And Trump made his remarks as Iran and U.S. continue to trade.

at the border crossing with Iraq. While speaking to the Axios news site, the U.S. president said that he is considering a massive attack bigger than ever before on Iran, and he is close to making a decision. He acknowledged that such a decision would have consequences, but said that he had not yet made a final determination. Trump also said Washington would start using frozen Iranian assets to pay for any and all damages done to ships, cargo, or anything related in the region. Trump said Iran would be held responsible for the Houthis' actions in the Red Sea. Iran-backed Houthis have attacked two Saudi oil tankers after announcing a blockade of Saudi Arabia. Meanwhile, the U.S. House of Representatives passed a largely symbolic resolution calling for President Donald Trump to halt military action against Iran, delivering another congressional rebuke as the West Asia war escalates. The measure directs Trump to remove U.S. forces from hostilities against Iran unless Congress explicitly authorizes the war.

0: For 12 straight nights, U.S. military pounded Iranian targets. Iran is hammering American military positions across the Gulf. Bahrain, Jordan, and Kuwait have been hit. Iran's retaliation has now reached deep into the heart of America's intelligence network, and one name is being whispered in the corridors of power, and that's Russian President Vladimir Putin. Now, here's a report that explains more on this. Take a look.
1: The night sky over Iran is burning again. For the 12th straight night, American forces are launching strikes against Iranian targets. Fighter jets are in the air. Missiles are hitting military infrastructure, and across the Gulf, Iran is responding in kind with missiles and drones. Tehran has launched waves of drones and missiles at American military positions, with Iranian attacks reportedly targeting sensitive facilities linked to U.S. intelligence operations. Now, U.S. intelligence agencies are asking a much bigger question. Where did Iran get the information? Reuters reports that Iranian drone strikes on suspected CIA facilities in the Gulf have triggered an investigation into whether Russia provided Tehran with targeting intelligence or advanced drone technology. The satellite images show the damage done to critical American military facilities across the Gulf. If confirmed, the implications would be enormous. It would suggest that the war is no longer simply a direct confrontation between Washington and Tehran. Moscow could be helping Iran identify and strike America's most sensitive military and intelligence infrastructure. The possibility of deeper Russia-Iran coordination has already raised alarms inside the U.S. intelligence community. The Kremlin has denied involvement, but the question refuses to disappear. Iran has demonstrated its ability to strike American positions across the region while U.S. forces continue their campaign against Iran's military capabilities. And the human cost is mounting. Tehran says about 50 people have been killed in the relentless American bombardment. At least 18 U.S. service members have also been killed, with around 500 others injured. The financial cost is equally staggering. The U.S. House has passed a defense bill worth roughly $1 trillion, underlining the scale of America's military commitment at a time when Washington is already fighting an expensive war. And the conflict is not slowing down. Every Iranian drone launched at an American base forces Washington to spend more on interceptors. Every U.S. strike demands more precision weapons. The war is becoming a battle of attrition. But if Russia is providing Iran with intelligence or advanced drone capabilities, the battlefield could be changing dramatically.

0: For Tehran, Moscow could offer a powerful force multiplier. For Washington, it would raise a terrifying possibility. America may not just be fighting Iran. It may be facing a much larger network of adversaries working together. And if Putin's hidden hand is really behind Iran's retaliatory fire, the war is about to become far bigger than anyone expected. Bureau Report, we on Wild is One.
1: Albania's police used tear gas and water cannons against protesters demonstrating against the Trump-linked luxury hotel project. Protests erupted outside the Albanian parliament as it plans to pass a $4.6 million subsidy to Kanye West's concert in Tirana. Here's a report that explains more to you. Take a look. Moving on, the Trump administration has ruled out any intervention in the extradition case of Andrew and Tristan Tate. The White House position came after questions over whether the brothers' past support for Donald Trump and the links to his political circle could influence the case. While Press Secretary Karoline Leavitt has said there would be no such involvement from the administration, while Secretary of State Marco Rubio also distanced the government from the proceedings. British prosecutors have brought additional charges against the brothers, taking the total number of allegations against Andrew Tate to 42 and against Tristan Tate to 17. The charges include rape, sex trafficking, assault, and offenses involving sexual images. Prosecutors say the allegations involve four victims and incidents reported between 2010 and 2017. The Tate brothers also face separate legal proceedings in Romania, where they have been accused in cases involving human trafficking, sexual offenses, and money laundering. The brothers appeared in Florida court after their arrest, where their lawyer said they would contest the extradition request. He has described the case as politically motivated, a claim British authorities have rejected. The case has also drawn attention due to the brothers' connections to Trump's political base. Andrew Tate has openly supported Trump, while members of the Trump family have previously expressed support for him during earlier legal troubles. Now, the extradition process will continue through U.S. legal channels and authorities deciding whether the brothers will be sent to Britain to face trial. Now, the wave of wildfires tear through Europe from Spain to France. Flames are raging across forests and communities, scorching the continent. In firefighters' battle a fast-moving wildfire in southwestern France, more than 20,000 people were evacuated overnight from campsites and communities along the French Atlantic coast. The blaze have scorched at least 3,100 hectares, according to authorities. French army personnel and military vehicles were also deployed to assist the emergency response as firefighters work to contain the blaze and protect nearby communities.
2: It's a disaster. Vineyards have been hit. Our countryside is completely scorched. All the places where we made childhood memories have gone up in smoke, the paths where we used to ride our bikes, everything, really, it's terrible.
3: D'ailleurs, les agriculteurs, ils font tout ce qu'ils peuvent pour aider les pompiers.
1: Now, Spain as well faces increasingly severe wildfire season. It is already European Union's most fire-affected country this year. According to the EU's wildfire monitoring services, 104,423 hectares burned across Spain in 2026, compared to 41,781 hectares in France. In Villa del Prado, on the border between the Madrid region and Toledo province, Spain's military emergency unit personnel hosed down flames and fire breaks were set up after a wildfire forced the evacuation of about 200 people.
4: It's affecting me in the hunting sector, which is heartbreaking. Dead roe deer, dead wild boars caught in the fire. In short, a disaster, an ecological disaster. In other words, they've let it burn. They've let one of the largest lungs in the whole of Spain burn down.
1: Across Europe, three successive heat waves this season intensified drought, strained water supplies, and left vegetation tinder dry. Scientists have warned that climate change is worsening the continent's water shortages that are helping wildfires scorch more land this year than the annual average of the past two decades. All right, shifting our focus, India has invited Prime Minister Tariq Rehman to attend the 18th BRICS Summit, scheduled to be held in New Delhi from the 12th to 13th September. The invitation to attend BRICS as a special guest was conveyed to Dhaka this week. Bangladesh is not a member of BRICS, nor does it have observer status with the grouping, and is among a select group of global figures invited to the summit as special guests. Discussions are expected to focus on global cooperation, trade and sustainable development. Speaking to reporters, Bangladesh's State Minister for Foreign Affairs said the ministry has received an invitation from India and forwarded it to the Prime Minister's office for consideration. Bangladesh has reiterated its push for regional peace and stability. The State Minister says Dhaka remains committed to democracy and an elected government. On reports of a phone call between President and convicted former Prime Minister Sheikh Hasina, the State Minister said the Foreign Ministry does not have specific information on the matter. Now, EU countries have approved a temporary measure allowing online platforms to continue detecting and removing child sexual abuse material while new permanent rules are still under negotiations. Now, the 27 European Union member states endorsed the proposal allowing platforms including Google and Meta to continue detecting and removing online child sexual abuse material. The temporary measure, which expired in April this year, will now remain in force until 3rd of April 2028. The decision follows approval by the European Parliament earlier this month and is intended to prevent a legal gap while permanent legislation is negotiated.

0: EU countries also agreed to exempt end-to-end encrypted services, including WhatsApp, Telegram and Signal, from the temporary rules. Now, they say the exemption applies only to interim measure and does not prejudge the content of future permanent legislation. The temporary measure was first introduced in 2021 as an exception to the EU's e-privacy rules that allowed online platforms to voluntarily detect, report, and remove child sexual abuse material. The European Commission's proposal for a permanent legal framework, first tabled in 2022, remains under negotiation after years of disagreement over how to balance child protection with digital privacy. Irish Justice Minister Jim O'Callaghan has said that the extension was necessary to close the legal gap left after the previous derogation expired, while negotiations on permanent EU rules continue. The World Test Championship final in 2027 will be held at the Oval in 2027, while Lords will not host the title clash as the MCC aims to improve the ground's pitches. The Oval hosted its last World Test Championship final in 2023 when Australia defeated India for the championship mace. ICC had already locked in England as the host nation for the next three World Test Championship finals, and the task of choosing the specific venue lies with the England and Wales Cricket Board. The 2025 final, which was won by South Africa, was held at Lord's, but the decision to shift the match has been taken by the ECB due to the concern over the quality of the pitch at Lord's. The ground received its first demerit point from the ICC last month after producing a surface rated unsatisfactory for England's test against New Zealand. The WTC final was initially penciled in to return to Lord's next year after the success of the 2025 edition, although this was never confirmed publicly, and all three WTC finals so far have been held in England. Now, as far as the final is concerned, Australia and South Africa are in pole position to set up a rematch of the 2025 contest. Remember, the top two in the World Test Championship standings will progress to the final. Two-time finalist India faced an uphill task to reach the final. Gautam Gambhir's side sit fifth in the standings after a 2-0 series defeat to South Africa last year. Now, a rally of U.S. President Donald Trump has gone viral, but for a completely unexpected reason. An attendee who was sitting right behind him appeared to mimic his signature hand gestures and facial expressions in real time. And the moment quickly gained traction on social media. We leave you with a report on that. News and updates will follow on the other side. You're watching Beyond World is One. Do stay tuned.
1: That at any time in the history of our country, and Americans are working today more so than ever before. We have more jobs today than we've ever had, and it's not even close. More people. And that's with this skirmish we have going on. I call it a skirmish. This is with this skirmish we have with the Islamic Republic. 1K is up by $34,000, setting records day after day. It's up by, but I have people coming up to me that have 401ks. They said, you know, it was a disaster.
2: The Israeli drone is above our heads all the time in Lebanon.
3: From the bustling trading floors of Wall Street to the vibrant exchanges of Asian stock markets, WEON breaks it down for you to make sense of what's happening. As we reveal the key factors behind events, strategic battles, and the game-changing business decisions that shape the world. We bring you all of this and more on World Business Watch.
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3: Where darkness hides behind every corner. Where the truth is stranger than fiction. A show that dives deep into the stories which shock and mystify. The victims, the accused, and the sinister float. Prime Crime is your front row seat to darkness.
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3: From the bustling trading floors of Wall Street to the vibrant exchanges of Asian stock markets, We On breaks it down for you to make sense of what's happening. As we reveal the key factors behind events, strategic battles, and the game-changing business decisions that shape the world. We bring you all of this and more on World Business Watch.
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0: Welcome back. You're watching We On World is One. I'm Kripa. Let's get started with the headlines. Opposition uproar continued in Parliament over NEET paper leaks for the fifth straight day, with parties demanding Education Minister Dharmendra Pradhan's resignation. Government agrees to a debate on the issue, but opposition insists on ministers stepping down first.
1: मसले को हल करने के लिए सरकार का मंशा बहुत ही सख्ती से एक सख्त कानून लेने के लिए जो प्रधानमंत्री जी ने कहा है उसका भी हम लोग फैसला लेने जा रहे हैं।
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0: Iranian state media citing authorities reports a U.S. strike hit an Islamic Revolutionary Guard Corps naval base in Gilan province, damaging equipment at the facility. Iranian state media reports at least four people killed and several others injured in an overnight U.S. attack on southwestern province of Khuzestan, while explosions were reported in Iran's port city of Bandar Abbas as well. Russia says it downed 571 Ukrainian drones overnight in one of Kyiv's largest drone attacks, targeting multiple Russian regions and Crimea. Strikes included attack on a warehouse near St. Petersburg. More than 400 people evacuated by boat from France's Cap Ferret Peninsula as wildfires spread along the Atlantic coast. Thousands of tourists evacuated while firefighters battled blazes worsened by extreme summer conditions. Protesters in Tokyo oppose Japan's military expansion plans and warn against weakening post-war pacifist principles. Demonstrations follow Defense Minister Koizumi's remarks on discussing nuclear policies without taboos. Beijing opposes new U.S. tariffs imposed on China and other countries over forced labor concerns, warns that unilateral tariff measures and trade wars are not in interests of any party.

As a top focus this hour, we ask you a question. Could the decades-old Kaveri water dispute be entering a new phase? Well, Karnataka Chief Minister D.K. Shivakumar and his Tamil Nadu counterpart C. Joseph Vijay are expected to meet early next month, raising hopes of a political dialogue between the two southern neighbours over long-pending issues. According to sources, Tamil Nadu side sought a meeting with the Karnataka Chief Minister, who has invited Chief Minister Vijay for talks in Bengaluru, reportedly on August 13th. While Vijay is yet to confirm his participation, the proposed meeting would be the first bilateral talk between the chief ministers of the two states in decades. The agenda is expected to include the contentious Mekedatu Balancing Reservoir Project, a framework for sharing Kaveri water during distress years. Now, relations between the two states have remained strained over the river dispute, with Tamil Nadu consistently opposing Karnataka's Mekedatu project. If the meeting goes ahead, it could mark a significant shift in Tamil Nadu's long-held position of refusing political negotiations on the issue, even maintaining that the matter has already been settled by the Kaveri Water Disputes Tribunal and the Supreme Court. Former Tamil Nadu CM M.K. Stalin has criticised the TVK government over its handling of the issue. Stalin accused the Vijay government of remaining silent despite Karnataka releasing only a fraction of Tamil Nadu's allocated share of water. He urged the government to seek prompt intervention, move the Supreme Court to secure the state's rightful share, convene an all-party meeting on the project, and even announce a relief package for farmers affected by water shortages.

0: For more on this, our principal correspondent Siddharth MP is joining us live. Siddharth, walk us through how this meeting will likely shape the future of the Mekedatu project.
1: See, one of the most important things to be considered is that Karnataka's present Chief Minister D.K. Shivakumar considers this his pet project. So it's highly unlikely that he will back down from that stance. And it will also depend upon how firm the Tamil Nadu government is in getting this project to be scaled down or cancelled entirely, because Karnataka has elections in 2 years from now. So how Tamil Nadu government goes on to, you know, negotiate, this is absolutely crucial. Let's remember the fact that for D.K. Shivakumar, this is a pet project. Even in the past, he has held a solidarity march urging that this project must go on. So for D.K. Shivakumar, this is a matter of pride and prestige. And now that he is in the chief minister's seat in Karnataka, he would want by all means to get this project executed within a span of 2 years, because in 2 years, in 2028 summer, Karnataka goes to the polls. For Tamil Nadu, again, this is a very delicate situation, because Chief Minister Vijay's government has Congress as their major ally. Five Congress government MLAs are supporting the Vijay government and ensuring that this government stays in power. So because of this very factor, there's a Congress government in Karnataka, and Congress is a supporter of the Tamil Nadu government as well. They're part of the coalition in Tamil Nadu. So how Vijay negotiates with the Congress party to get this done, because Vijay has to certainly speak to the Congress High Command to get this sorted out. So that is a very crucial factor that remains to be seen. We're also given to understand that Chief Minister Vijay is planning to go to Karnataka to meet with Chief Minister D.K. Shivakumar and hold negotiations on this particular issue. Meanwhile, Tamil Nadu's former Chief Minister M.K. Stalin has also stepped up pressure on the Vijay government, questioning Vijay's silence on this particular issue, asking why the Chief Minister of Tamil Nadu has not met the Prime Minister, asking why the Agriculture Minister or Water Resources Minister of Tamil Nadu remains silent. And he also goes on to point out that an interim relief must be provided to the farmers who are struggling without adequate water for their crops.
0: Indeed, Siddharth. Also, what are the possibilities of the central government being involved in this situation?
1: See, this is of course a very tricky issue between two states. So the central government's intervention will have to be a particularly careful one, because siding with any particular state would be seen as interference or would be seen as sort of an unfair method of dealing with one particular state. And then, this will also lead to political controversies, because both these states don't have BJP governments. So the central government will have to be pretty even-handed in dealing with both these states. And we'll have to wait and see, because this is a long-drawn issue that's been going on for decades. In fact, this Mekedatu controversy has been going on at least for a decade. So even the central government has to be careful in ensuring that both parties get the resolution that they desire.
0: Of course, Siddharth, as you said, this decade-long controversy should soon enough seek an end. Thank you for getting us the latest updates. As India deals with the widespread impact of monsoon, flood crisis is deepening across states. Rescue operations continue with the Indian Army, NDRF, SDRF and state agencies deployed in flood-hit areas. In Assam, the death toll has risen to 47. Authorities fear the toll could rise further with reports of more people missing from affected areas. Sivasagar has emerged as the worst-hit district, with nearly 370,000 people affected. Sadaidiyo and Jarhat are also facing major flood impact, while several rivers continue to flow above danger levels. The floods have spread across at least 10 districts, covering several revenue circles and hundreds of villages. The floodwaters have also dealt a heavy blow to agriculture, with more than 25,000 hectares of farmland submerged, alongside widespread damage to roads and public infrastructure. Union Home Minister Amit Shah spoke to Assam Chief Minister Himanta Biswa Sarma over the flood situation, and a central interministerial team is expected to visit the state to assess the damage and determine the requirement for further assistance. Meanwhile, heavy rains have triggered flooding in parts of South Gujarat, prompting large-scale evacuation and rescue operations there as well. In Navsari district, the NDRF rescued 67 people after local authorities reported that residents were stranded. Several roads have been closed while authorities are working to maintain essential services. In Surat, emergency teams rescued residents from waterlogged areas and moved them to safer locations. The Cockroach Janata Party, who is leading the protests over examination paper leaks in New Delhi, has made it clear that it has not changed its position on the demand for Education Minister Dharmendra Pradhan's resignation. CJP renewed the demand despite the Prime Minister promising of a new law to tackle such leaks. Its leaders are set to meet government representatives later.
2: So, if BJP wale ya jo sarkar hai wo solution chahti hai, so there is only one solution to this: Dharmendra Pradhan must resign.
0: Prime Minister Modi has promised that more action would follow on Friday in paper leak cases. He said that a bill with provisions for strict action against paper leaks will be introduced in Parliament soon. The Prime Minister's post came after the Delhi High Court announced a fast-track court to hear such cases. The centre has shifted Higher Education Secretary Vineet Joshi and appointed new officials to top positions in both the school education and higher education departments.
3: Fast-track court aur kathor saza ke pravdhan ke saath ka ye musadda kal cabinet mein charcha hogi. कैबिनेट के साथियों के सुझाव के बाद उसका अंतिम रूप दिया जाएगा और सोमवार से संसद का दूसरा सप्ताह शुरू हो रहा है तब जल्द से जल्द उस बिल को सदन में पारित कराने का प्रयास किया जाएगा.
0: Activist Sonam Wangchuk has ended his hunger strike after 26 days after the government assured that no legal action would be taken against those protesting against exam paper leaks. Wangchuk said that his decision followed a long negotiation on various conditions.

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1: 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Besides, the government is also positively considering suitable compensations for the suicide victims of recent meat paper leaks. Ye hamare side se.
2: Thank you. I have my leaders from the apex body of
3: The Cockroach Janata Party has welcomed the development and thanked Wangchuk for his courage and sacrifice, but it added that the protest would continue until the Union Education Minister resigns. Reacting to Prime Minister Modi's message, the leader of opposition, Rahul Gandhi, called it a pathetic midnight video. And reiterated that students want Education Minister Dharmendra Pradhan's resignation. Hundreds continued to pour into Jantar Mantar as the protest showed no sign of winding down. Delhi Metro Rail Corporation has again announced that 17 metro stations will remain closed on Friday until further instructions. To give us the latest updates on the story, Principal Correspondent Dharamjot Kaur is joining us live. Dharamjot, as things stand, what is the mood like on the ground? Could this meeting open the door to any real breakthrough?
4: Well, that is what everyone is hoping for, and that is what everybody is also anticipating at this point, because this meeting between the central government leadership, including Health Minister JP Nadda and the representatives of the Cockroach Janata Party, is now going to boil down to one thing, the biggest point of contention, that is the resignation of the education minister, Dharmendra Pradhan. Because what we've seen in the last about 12 to 15 years, we saw late at night a slew of announcements made by the government and certain actions that they took as well. And this included them replacing the education secretary. And then close to midnight, there was a video put out by the Indian Prime Minister on social media platforms talking about taking stringent legal action against the accused in the NEET paper leak scandal. And also tabling a bill for fast-track courts in parliament. And then after that, post-midnight, we saw BJP leadership reach the hospital to convince Sonam Wangchuk to break his fast, which he eventually did. And so after all of these developments, the one thing that remains is the demand that has been raised by the Cockroach Janata Party and the demonstrators at Jantar Mantar, which is the resignation of Dharmendra Pradhan. Now, the government has said nothing about that in this regard, but it remains to be seen what comes out of this meeting and will there be any sort of acceptance from the government on part of accepting Dharmendra Pradhan's resignation, or will the government be offering alternative proposals to the Cockroach Janata Party and to the demonstrators? And then the question becomes, where does the protest now go from that? Because if the election does not remain solved, then the future of the protest and the future of the talks also remains low. And there's also the legal aspect to look at on the other hand. We're looking at cases and PILs that are being heard separately in at the Rouse Avenue Court about the bail plea of a key accused in NEET UG paper leak being rejected. Simultaneously, Supreme Court is hearing PILs, and the next hearing is now on August the 3rd with respect to the overall system change as far as competitive exams are concerned. So there is a lot happening administratively, legally, and also on the protest front. But as conversations on all panels continue, the protesters remain intact in thousands at Jantar Mantar, near Jantar Mantar, and also in other parts of India where demonstrations and rallies have been conducted.
3: Of course, Dharamjot, these talks will shape the larger context of the nationwide protests. Thank you for joining us, getting the latest that we're tracking for our viewers. Moving on, at least 16 civilians have been killed in a latest attack by suspected allied democratic forces, rebels in the Eastern Democratic Republic of Congo. The assault took place in Ituri province, where the victims, including minors, were attacked just days after several people were reportedly abducted by the same group. According to local officials, attack took place Wednesday afternoon in Mandate village in Mombasa territory, 165 kilometers southwest of the provincial capital. Allied Democratic Forces, or ADF, they continue to pose a serious threat to civilians in Eastern Democratic Republic of Congo. According to the Kivu security tracker, the rebel group killed at least 62 civilians and abducted 57 others in June alone. ADF, which has operated in Eastern Congo for years, is affiliated with Islamic State, and since 2021, Congolese and Ugandan forces have carried out joint military operations aimed at dismantling the group, but the insurgency has persisted. Our correspondent Louisa Olani has sent us more with this report.
5: Days after suspected ADF rebels abducted several people in Mombasa territory, the ADF struck again Wednesday in Ituri province, Eastern DRC, killing at least 16 civilians, many of them gold miners. Authorities confirmed the death on Thursday. This latest massacre is a major worry for the government and citizens already battling a severe Ebola outbreak. The Kivu security tracker reported last week that the ADF killed 62 civilians and abducted 57 others in June alone. From Lagos, Nigeria, Louisa Olaniyi, Uyona, World is One.
3: Continuing with the continent, a South African court is set to deliver a crucial ruling on President Cyril Ramaphosa's urgent bid to halt impeachment proceedings linked to the Falafala scandal. Ramaphosa had lodged an urgent court application on June 12th, requesting that the impeachment committee's proceedings be suspended while he challenged findings of an independent panel report on the scandal. In his court filing, President contended that the inquiry should be put on hold until a judicial review of the report is completed. During 2 days of court arguments last week, Ramaphosa's legal team argued that allowing impeachment process to continue would cause him irreparable harm and subject him to public humiliation based on what they called a flawed report. Meanwhile, the impeachment committee said it will call the authors of the report to appear before it to explain their findings. The Falafala controversy centers on alleged theft of about $580,000 in cash from President Ramaphosa's private game farm in Limpopo in 2020. Remember, a 2022 report by an independent panel led by former Chief Justice found prima facie evidence that Ramaphosa may have committed serious misconduct in relation to the incident. Despite findings, the National Assembly later voted against adopting the report and moving forward with impeachment proceedings. For more on this story, our correspondent Calden Ongmu has sent us this report from Johannesburg.
6: South Africa's Western Cape High Court is expected to deliver judgment today on President Cyril Ramaphosa's urgent bid to suspend Parliament's Section 89 Impeachment Committee while he challenges the independent panel's Palapala report. The ruling will determine whether the parliamentary inquiry into the scandal can continue or must be paused pending the outcome of the president's review application. This is Calden Ongmu from Johannesburg, South Africa, for We On, World is One.
3: Thalapathy Vijay's Jananayagan has finally hit theatres after months of anticipation. Directed by H. Vinod, the political action drama has been making headlines all year. And with Vijay calling it his last film before stepping into full-time politics, fans turned the release into a grand celebration across Tamil Nadu. Thousands of fans and TVK workers gathered outside theatres for the first day, first show. The celebrations were loud, they were colourful, but one moment stood out. A group of Japanese fans joined the celebrations in Chennai, grabbing everyone's attention. Videos circulating on social media showed Japanese fans celebrating Jananayagan's release at a cinema theatre in Chennai. Two Japanese women, dressed in traditional Japanese attire, they were seen cheering for Vijay alongside local fans. This definitely added an international touch to the celebrations. The festive mood wasn't limited to Chennai, and outside theatres, fans celebrated with aarti, music, drone, light shows and cake-cutting ceremonies. Many danced and sang, saying they were thrilled to watch the film after the long wait, but also emotional as this marks Vijay's final film before entering politics full-time. Across Tamil Nadu, giant cutouts and posters of Vijay appeared overnight. Many fans also visited temples to pray for the film's success. The excitement has reflected in ticket sales as well. According to trade estimates, Jananayagan has already earned around $1.8 million in India and nearly $3.6 million worldwide through advance bookings. Well, a rally of US President Donald Trump has gone viral, but for a completely unexpected reason. An attendee who was sitting right behind him appeared to mimic his signature hand gestures and facial expressions in real time. The moment quickly gained traction on social media. Leaving you with these visuals, stay tuned to We On World is One. Thank you for watching.
7: Any time in the history of our country, and Americans are working today more so than ever before. We have more jobs today than we've ever had, and it's not even close. More people, and that's with this skirmish we have going on. I call it a skirmish. This is with this skirmish we have with the Islamic Republic of Iran. 1K is up by $34,000, setting records day after day. It's up by... But I have people coming up to me that have 401ks. They said, you know, it was a disaster.

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1: It's by blending special stories, stories of the day, breaking alerts and cultural wigglers.
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3: From the bustling trading floors of Wall Street to the vibrant exchanges of Asian stock markets, we unbreak it down for you to make sense of what's happening as we reveal the key factors behind events, strategic battles, and the game-changing business decisions that shape the world. We bring you all of this and more on World Business Watch.
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3: 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A show that dives deep into the stories which shock and mystify. The victims, the accused, and the sinister plot. Prime Crime is your front row seat to darkness.
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8: Campaigns, elections, alliances. 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Stories that analyze global and domestic politics are dedicated with varied perspectives, expert take, citizens' voices, detailed ground reports, and in-depth coverage from political corridors of the world. This is Race to Power, only on WEON.
0: This is our brand new edition of South India, a daily dynamic show that will capture the pulse of the southern Indian state.
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3: From the bustling trading floors of Wall Street to the vibrant exchanges of Asian stock markets, we unbreak it down for you to make sense of what's happening as we reveal the key factors behind events, strategic battles, and the game-changing business decisions that shape the world. We bring you all of this and more on World Business Watch.

Hello and welcome back to Beyond World. This is Anushka Sarkar and this is Speed News. Let's take a look at all the stories making headlines at this hour. Iran has reportedly rejected a US-backed ceasefire proposal delivered by Iraqi Prime Minister Ali al-Zaidi, saying it was not interested in a temporary agreement that did not address the future of Hormuz Strait. Al-Zaidi urged Iran to seize the current opportunity to advance de-escalation dialogue and to ease tensions between the two sides.

Explosions have been reported in Iran's port city of Bandar Abbas as the U.S. military launched fresh strikes on Iran for the 13th consecutive night. Eyewitness footage captured a blast in the Tape Al-Akbar neighborhood, reportedly causing injuries and power outages in the area. U.S. President Donald Trump says Washington will use frozen Iranian assets to compensate ships and cargo damaged in attacks in and around the Gulf. Trump said the policy would remain in place until further notice as tensions continue to rise over security in the region and threats to commercial shipping. Iranian Foreign Minister Abbas Araghchi has condemned the move, warning that seizing another country's assets for future claims could set a dangerous international precedent. In a post on X, Araghchi said that once governments normalize the confiscation of assets, no country's funds would be safe. Kuwait's air defense systems intercepted Iranian missiles and drones following a reported drone attack near the Iraq border. Kuwaiti authorities described the incident as Iranian aggression as tensions continue to rise across the region. Officials said security measures remain in place following the reported attack. Russia's defense ministry said it shot down 571 Ukrainian drones overnight, describing it as one of the largest drone waves launched by Kyiv. The ministry said the attacks targeted more than a dozen Russian regions and annexed Crimea, including the St. Petersburg area, where the Wildberries warehouse was hit. Local officials said three people were injured, with smoke seen rising over the city. A Russian airstrike has hit a residential area in the eastern Ukrainian city of Slovyansk, according to Ukrainian authorities. At least nine people were injured and seven apartment buildings were damaged. Emergency crews responded to multiple fires caused by the attack, but temporarily suspended operations due to the threat of further strikes. In Ukraine's southeastern city of Zaporizhia, Russian airstrikes damaged a hospital, leaving at least 16 people injured. Zaporizhia Governor Ivan Fedorov said that Russian forces launched five guided bombs in the attack, causing damage to the medical facility, vehicles and surrounding areas. Police and emergency crews were deployed to the scene as authorities warned of the threat of further strikes. China has successfully launched a new data relay satellite into orbit from the Xichang Satellite Launch Center in Sichuan Province. According to the Chinese authorities, the Tianlian 206 satellite was carried into space aboard a Long March 3B rocket and entered its planned orbit. The satellite will provide data relay tracking and command services for crewed spacecraft, space stations and Earth-orbiting satellites. The mission marked the 658th flight of China's Long March rocket series. Cuba has concluded a six-month military exercise in central Cuba as tensions with the United States continue to rise over new sanctions. Cuban state media reported that around 300 officers took part in the drills involving infantry units, special forces, artillery and air defense systems. The exercises come as Havana says it faces continued threats of U.S. military action. Meanwhile, U.S. announced fresh sanctions targeting Cuban entities and individuals linked to the country's energy, financial and overseas medical sectors. Six candidates vying to become the next United States
Secretary General have taken part in a televised debate, presenting their visions for the future of the world body. The contenders include former Chilean President Michelle Bachelet, Ecuador's Maria Fernanda Espinosa, Rafael Grossi of Argentina, Costa Rica's Rebecca Grinspan, Guyana's Caroline Rodriguez-Burkitt, and Senegal's Macky Sall. The selection process comes as the United Nations faces growing global challenges and concerns over its effectiveness. The winner will succeed outgoing Secretary General Antonio Guterres. Nicaragua's move toward ending elections, marking the latest step in President Daniel Ortega's consolidation of power. Ortega announced the decision during celebrations marking the anniversary of the Sandinista Revolution, saying the country would no longer hold votes that could allow opponents to return to power. The move has drawn criticism from the Trump administration and the United Nations as lawmakers advance constitutional changes to formalize the plan. Rights groups say Nicaragua has seen years of democratic decline, with political opponents, activists, and forced into exile following a government crackdown on protests in 2018. Two camels walking through the streets of Budapest became the focus of a climate protest as activists warned that worsening drought could threaten Hungary's future. Members of the Green Gorilla movement called for urgent action to improve water management, protect wetlands, and address the impact of climate change. Hungary is facing one of its most severe droughts in years, with low rainfall and repeated heat waves, damaging crops and reducing water levels in rivers and lakes.

bilateral relations and diplomacy. The meeting comes as South Africa and Germany continue engagement in political and economic cooperation. Activist Sonam Wangchuk has ended his 26-day hunger strike after assurances from government that no legal action would be taken against Jantar Mantar protesters. Wangchuk broke his fast in the presence of Union Ministers JP Nadda and Jitendra Singh, saying he was grateful and urged supporters to maintain peace. Prime Minister Narendra Modi has advised Wangchuk to follow medical guidance as discussions continue between the activist and the government. Union Health Minister JP Nadda has said that the government is positive about not registering cases against those protesting peacefully at Jantar Mantar and those participating in the march to the parliament on July 20th. Union Minister Nadda also assured that the government is positively considering suitable aid for the suicide victims of recent meat paper leaks. A delegation of CJP who is frontlining the protest will meet government ministers today. In elaborate costumes to the four-day parade. Organizers expect more than 135,000 attendees here, with the convention projected to generate more than $160 million in economic impact for the region. Fans gathered outside the convention center for photos and celebrations before entering the event, which has grown beyond its comic book origins into a major showcase for film, television and entertainment franchises. Comic-Con continues through July 26th, featuring panels, exhibitions and appearances from across the entertainment industry. On to some climate-related updates, a fast-moving wildfire has forced more than 10,000 people to evacuate homes and campsites near France's Atlantic coast. Videos from Biscarrosse showed that dark skies as thick smoke from the nearby blaze spread across the area. Emergency crews continue to battle the flame as evacuation efforts remain underway. A powerful weather front has caused widespread disruption in central Chile, killing at least 13 people and leaving 4 others missing, according to the government. Several years in the Coquimbo region have reported water shortages, with authorities deploying water trucks to provide drinking supplies to affected residents. The government has declared a state of catastrophe in parts of Coquimbo region and the northern Huasco province as road closures continue due to flooding, damage assessments and cleanup operations. At least 39 workers remain stranded in the Pascua Lama mining project in Chile's Atacama region after heavy snowfall cut off access to the remote mountain camp. Mining officials say workers are facing extreme conditions with temperatures falling to minus 28 degrees. And frozen pipes affecting basic services. The mining company, Barrick, says that all workers are safe and have access to food, water and medical supplies and on-site medical support. A helicopter rescue operation is being planned, but authorities say the mission will depend on weather conditions improving. Spain has declared a national emergency in the Madrid region as province of Avila, as several wildfires continue to spread out of control, placing the firefighting response for military emergency unit. More than 10,000 people evacuated across the Madrid region, including thousands from the town of Aldea de Frenzo, as authorities battle multiple forest fires. On to updates from the world of tech. Google has launched a new selfie video sign-in feature, giving users another way to log in or recover their accounts if they lose access to passwords or trusted devices.
Users can record a short selfie video with guided hair movements, which Google will use to verify their identity during future sign-in attempts. Google said the selfie video will be stored only with the user's consent, can be deleted at any time, and will be used only for account verification unless users choose otherwise. The company said the system includes deepfake detection and liveness checks to help prevent impersonation and account fraud. WhatsApp is reportedly working on a new security feature that could replace its current six-digit two-step verification PIN with a password. According to Webit Info, users may be able to create a password using letters and numbers, offering stronger account protection than the existing numeric PIN. The feature is expected to be optional, just like the current two-step verification, and is reportedly still in the early stages of development. WhatsApp has not officially announced the feature, and it is not yet available for beta testing. Australia's Origin Energy has confirmed a cybersecurity incident that led to the unauthorized access and disclosure of customer data. The company said the exposed information includes names, addresses, contact details, account information, and the last few digits of some credit card or bank account numbers. Origin said it is working to secure its systems, contacting affected customers, and has set up a dedicated support line to help those impacted. Eric Trump-backed foundation Future Industries has partnered with AMD to develop AI-powered humanoid robots for industrial and military applications. Under the agreement, the startup will use AMD's Ryzen AI embedded processors to power the next generation of its Phantom humanoid robots. The company said its first generation robots helped build more than 24,000 cars in 2025, and it plans to open a new factory capable of producing 5,000 robots a year. U.S. Secretary of State Marco Rubio has announced a new visa restriction policy targeting individuals responsible for or complicit in cybercrime and cyber-enabled crimes. The new policy allows the U.S. to impose visa restrictions on immediate family members of people involved in such activities. Rubio said the measure is aimed at strengthening U.S. action against cyber threats and holding those responsible accountable. U.S. Auto Safety Regulator, NHTSA, has started a rulemaking process to review new safety requirements for vehicle door exit systems. The move follows incidents including fatal cases where people were trapped inside vehicles with electronic flush door handles during power failures. The review comes after a petition raised concerns about the emergency door release design in 2022, Tesla Model 3 vehicles. Now, NHTSA said it will gather data and public feedback for deciding whether to introduce a new federal vehicle safety standard. OpenAI has rolled out its ChatGPT Health feature to all US users aged 18 and above across Free, Go, Plus, and Pro plans. The feature allows users to connect health data from services such as Apple Health, Epic, or Oracle Health and MyFitnessPal to receive more personalized responses. OpenAI said users now ask around 300 million health-related questions every week. That's up from 230 million during earlier testing. The company stressed that ChatGPT is not intended to diagnose or treat medical conditions and said that users should always verify information with healthcare professionals. On to business updates now. Asian markets traded lower in opening trade. Markets in the region extended losses from the previous session as higher oil prices weighed on sentiment. Another round of selling in technology stocks also fueled concerns over inflation and the outlook for artificial intelligence-driven investments. Japan's Nikkei 225 dropped around 2% at the open. South Korea's Kospi declined 3%.

And the weak sentiment followed overnight positions on Wall Street. U.S. equities ended sharply lower on Thursday as investors assessed quarterly earnings from Tesla and Alphabet. Oil prices hover around $100 a barrel following reports of escalations in West Asia tensions. Oil prices have surged more than 30% this month as fighting in West Asia intensifies. Experts say extreme pressure is building in crude oil markets and they say it could send Brent oil above $120 per barrel. The Russia-Ukraine war is also putting pressure on global oil markets. Kyiv has attacked more than 150 tankers in the Black Sea and Sea of Azov this month. The Trump administration imposed new tariffs on several countries over alleged forced labor violations, according to a notice in the Federal Register. The duties are set between 10 and 12.5%. They will effectively replace Donald Trump's temporary 10% global tariffs, which are set to expire at the same time as the new ones take effect. The forthcoming tariffs will apply to 60 trade partners and cover 99.4% of US trade. India has been placed in the lower 10% duties category. Japan's key inflation gauge picked up for the first time in 3 months. The yen fell to a 40-year low, increasing import costs for an economy heavily reliant on overseas energy and food supplies. More of Japan's major food and beverage companies are raising prices on their products in the face of rising input costs. The combination of yen weakness, scorching summer temperatures and higher fuel costs have pushed Japan's spot electricity price this week to its highest level in more than 3 years, indicating a source of inflationary pressure going forward. On to updates from the world of sports. Britain's King Charles and Queen Camilla attended a reception in Glasgow ahead of the opening ceremony of the Commonwealth Games. Prince Edward and British Prime Minister Andy Burnham also joined the event, which marked the start of the international sporting competition. The Commonwealth Games will run until August 2nd, with India's Ahmedabad set to host the 2030 edition. Host city for the 2034 Games has not yet been decided. England and Wales Cricket Board has announced the date and place of the 2027 World Test Championship final. The Oval in London is set to host the final for the second time in June next year. The stadium first hosted the World Test Championship final in 2023. ICC had already locked in England as the host nation for the next 3 World Test Championship finals, and the task of choosing the specific venue lies with the England and Wales Cricket Board. The 2025 final, which was won by South Africa, was held at Lord's, but the decision to shift the match has been taken by the ECB due to the concern over quality of the pitch at Lord's. Vaibhav Suryavanshi has become the youngest ever batter to score a half century in T20Is. The 15-year-old starred as India beat Zimbabwe in the first T20I in Harare. The prodigy smashed an 18-ball half-century, his maiden in international cricket. Vaibhav struck at a rate of over 260, which included 4 fours and 4 sixes. It was a welcome sign for India and Suryavanshi, who had failed to make a big score in his previous 3 T20Is in England. India comfortably chased down the 126-run target with 40 balls remaining. The victory ends India's losing streak in T20Is. India had lost 2-0 to Ireland and 4-0 to England in the UK. Puerto Rican rapper Bad Bunny has wrapped up his record-breaking world tour with a grand finale in Brussels. Fans from across the globe packed the King Vodouane Stadium for the final show. The tour crossed $1 billion mark in revenue, making Bad Bunny the first Latin artist to achieve the milestone without performing in English or touring the United States.
Next, some good news for movie lovers. Hollywood's iconic Cinerama Dome is making a comeback. The landmark theater, which shut down during the COVID-19 pandemic, will reopen in early 2028 under Alamo Drafthouse Cinema. The restoration will preserve its famous dome design while bringing one of Hollywood's most loved movie destinations back to life. Meanwhile, two separate issues. Demonstrators opposed a coastal tourism project with the Trump family and also criticized government funding for a Kanye West concert. Police used water cannons and tear gas to disperse crowds as tensions flared in the capital, Tirana. And finally, hundreds gathered outside a court in Casablanca calling for the release of Moroccan rapper Mehdi Blackwind. Supporters say he is being prosecuted over a song critical of the country's authorities. The case has sparked fresh debate over freedom of expression in Morocco.

0: All right, that's it in this edition of Speed News. I'm Tanushka Sarkar. Thank you for watching. Time now for a very quick break. More news and updates will follow on the other side.
1: From the bustling trading floors of Wall Street to the vibrant exchanges of Asian stock markets, WEON breaks it down for you to make sense of what's happening. As we reveal the key factors behind events, strategic battles, and the game-changing business decisions that shape the world. We bring you all of this and more on World Business Watch.
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9: Where darkness hides behind every corner. Where the truth is stranger than fiction. A show that dives deep into the stories which shock and mystify. The victims, the accused, and the sinister plot. Prime Crime is your front row seat to darkness.
10: The earth is sending distress signals. 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
1: From the bustling trading floors of Wall Street to the vibrant exchanges of Asian stock markets, WEON breaks it down for you to make sense of what's happening. As we reveal the key factors behind events, strategic battles, and the game-changing business decisions that shape the world. We bring you all of this and more on World Business Watch.
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3: It's by blending special stories, stories of the day,

Hello and a very warm welcome. You're watching Beyond World is One with me, Diksha Bisla. We have lots lined up for you on this bulletin. Let's start with the headlines. Supreme Court bench hearing the NEET paper leak case said that it will go above and beyond to ensure that there are long-term safeguards put in place. The court added... Chief Justice of India directs that there shall be no posting, reposting, extraction, modification, monetization, recording or review of the live stream proceedings of court on social media or any other digital platform without prior permission.

Iranian state media citing authorities report a U.S. strike hit an Islamic Revolutionary Guard Corps naval base in Gilan province, damaging equipment at the facility. Iranian state media reports at least four people killed and several others injured in an overnight U.S. attack on southwestern province of Khuzestan. While explosions were reported in Iran's port city of Bandar Abbas.

Russia says they're down 571 Ukrainian drones overnight in one of Kyiv's largest drone attacks, targeting multiple Russian regions and Crimea. The strikes included attacks on a warehouse near St. Petersburg. More than 400 people evacuated by boat from France's Cap-Ferret Peninsula as wildfires spread along the Atlantic coast. Thousands of tourists have been evacuated while firefighters battle blazes worsened by extreme summer conditions. Protesters in Tokyo oppose Japan's militarization plans and warn against weakening post-war pacifist principles. Demonstrations follow Defense Minister Koizumi's remarks on discussing nuclear policies without taboo. Beijing opposes new U.S. tariffs imposed on China and other countries over forced labor concerns, warns that unilateral tariff measures and trade wars are not in interest of any party.

Crude oil slides around 2% after hitting $100 per barrel in the previous session. Brent saw around $98 per barrel is now on track to end the week over 10% higher.

0: Our top focus on Beyond at this hour. President Donald Trump has conditioned the U.S. nuclear deal with Saudi Arabia on Riyadh normalizing relations with Israel. Now, a day after the deal was signed, Trump said that the deal would take effect only if Saudi Arabia joined the U.S. brokered Abraham Accords. Saudi Arabia has long rejected joining the Accords until a Palestinian state is recognized. Well, Caroline Levitt, the White House press secretary, said that Trump had spoken with Gulf and Arab allies many times about pegging the deal to the Abraham Accords and that if the kingdom does not join, the deal is off. Listen to this.
1: He wants to see these countries sign the Abraham Accords. It was one of the most historic accomplishments of his first term, and it continues to be a long-term goal of his to extend those accords to ultimately come to a place where the Middle East can be a peaceful and stable region.
0: Having said that, Trump has raised the issue with Saudi Crown Prince Mohammed bin Salman in the past, and she said that it did not directly answer a question on why Iran doesn't set a similar civil and nuclear deal.
2: Why does Saudi Arabia get a civilian nuclear deal, but Iran doesn't get a civilian nuclear deal?
1: Well, again, this agreement is still being worked out. It will eventually, hopefully, be finalized with the condition that the president spoke about this morning. But this agreement in particular, as it's been discussed thus far, does give priority access for American companies in the Saudi nuclear energy program, which will ultimately benefit American industry workers and supply chains. So the deal that has been discussed thus far and will continue to be.
0: The agreement was signed on Wednesday by U.S. Energy Secretary Chris Wright and his Saudi counterpart. Trump did not release details of the deal, but said that the deal is designed to expand commercial cooperation with Riyadh while ensuring that Saudi Arabia's nuclear program follows strict safety and non-proliferation standards. The office of Israeli Prime Minister Benjamin Netanyahu has called Saudi Arabia's possible entry into the Abraham Accords a historic step forward. Now, the current deal is a result of nuclear negotiations that began under the Biden administration. The broader discussions included a defense treaty and required Saudi Arabia to sign a peace deal with Israel. But the current agreement was signed separately from any such peace deal with Israel, and there is no indication that its text formally links the two. However, the current agreement was signed separately from any such peace deal. And again, there is no indication that its text formally links the two. Critics argue that Trump has surrendered some of the leverage that he could have used to push Saudi Arabia towards normalizing relations with Israel. Saudi Arabia will not normalize relations with Israel unless the Israeli government commits to an irreversible and time-bound path towards Palestinian statehood. The Abraham Accords are a U.S.-backed initiative launched during Trump's first term to establish diplomatic relations between Israel and several Arab countries. The accords led to the normalization of relations between Israel and the United Arab Emirates, Bahrain, Morocco, and Sudan in 2020. And to discuss more, we are now being joined by Chris Blackburn. He's a security analyst from London. Thank you so much for joining us on the broadcast, Chris. Now, can the United States legitimately use access to civilian nuclear technology as leverage to secure a diplomatic objective like Israel-Saudi normalization, according to you? Or does that blur the line between strategic partnership and political coercion here?
3: Well, I think what we've seen from the Trump administration is that it will literally do whatever it takes to fulfill U.S. objectives. That is the America First doctrine. So I think forcing the Saudis, or trying to coerce the Saudis into the Abraham Accords, is certainly in Trump's playbook. So I think the legality of it, I mean, I'm not a constitutional expert, but the legality of a civilian nuclear deal with the Saudis, but the political sort of objective is to get normalization and peace in the Middle East. I think it's completely legal. And I think the only real hurdle that Trump has is sort of the congressional oversight. And I think a deal such as

0: this, which is massive and historic, would pass with flying colours through Congress. So I think the only real sort of stumbling blocks are the Israelis and the Saudis and actually coming to an agreement on certain things. And I think that obviously the Palestinian rights, as you mentioned in the build-up, is a massive thing for the Saudis. So I think in a way, this deal ultimately, it provides leverage for the Trump administration to coax Israel rather than the Saudis in any kind of agreement.
1: Right, but why does the pressure appear to be almost entirely on Saudi Arabia here? Because if Washington wants a historic normalization deal, shouldn't Israel also be expected to make politically difficult concessions, and particularly on the question of Palestinian statehood?
0: Yeah, exactly. I think that's why, because the Trump administration, as we've seen over the years, it's basically got the rule book and thrown it in the bin. It will do whatever it takes to get a deal, whether that is embarrassing or upsetting traditional allies. And we've seen the tariff wars are massive. So for Trump to really put this as sort of center stage, especially with what we know is going on with the Iran conflict, this could be a massive game changer. But it also, that sort of the wider issues. Yes, you've got the Palestinian rights and whether there should be a two-state solution, but we've also got how Saudi Arabia and Pakistan are dealing with certain issues, because obviously it's all about civilian nuclear technology. But then what about the ultimate? What is the protection that Saudi Arabia wants? What kind of sort of safeguards does it have? Well, we know through history that the Saudis have seen the Pakistanis sort of nuclear weapon as being sort of a Sunni umbrella. So we've got all these defense packs. So there's all these different sort of factors that go into this program. But I think for the Trump administration to go out and say, listen, we want Saudi Arabia back in the camp, back being part, and we want US to sort of dominate the civilian side of things, I think it's a massive move for the United States. And I think they will coax both the Saudis, the Israelis, and potentially the Pakistanis on it.
1: Right, and we understand that the text of this agreement has not yet been made public. But having said that, do you think that Saudi Arabia will be willing to take the first step here?
0: Yeah, I think they will. I think before the Iranian conflict, well, the second round of it, I think we were beginning to see that. What we saw is with Hamas on October 7th, that the talk before then, in the lead up the horrific attacks by Hamas, is that Saudi Arabia and Pakistan were going to sort of sign up to the Abraham Accords. Obviously, then there was the Israeli reaction and the invasion of Gaza and all that sort of went, which basically put the Abraham Accords back on a shelf. But now it's interesting to see why at this period of sort of uncertainty with the Iran conflict sort of escalating to a certain degree. Yes, it's been very slow. We haven't seen a major invasion by the US or Israel. But it is an escalation. So to put this as sort of a center prize, it's quite significant. Then looking at how Trump and the Americans see the sort of the thing playing out, having Saudi Arabia as being part of the Abraham Accords and having the Middle East, or at least the sunny side of the Middle East, being at peace with Israel is a massive thing for the US and would be a massive sort of crowning point for Trump's second term.
1: But having said that, do you think this can be seen less as a civilian nuclear agreement and more as a strategic bargaining tool here by Washington? Because where nuclear cooperation and regional security, along with, of course, the security and the Abraham Accords, all of it is bundled together in one packet. Where do you draw the line?
0: Yeah, well, I think what we've seen from Trump is he wants certain objectives and he's willing to do anything to get it. So I think that this new sort of Abraham Accords and getting the Saudis to sign up with it is part of, well, it looks sort of strange to everyone else and it looks like coercion. But as we've seen through Trump's second term, he's willing to do things that are pretty wild and that are sort of not within international norms. So I think if the US can sort of pressurize the Saudis into agreements, I think the Saudis will fire back and say, well, listen, we want the Israelis to do this, this and this. So it's complicated, but in a way it's effective because it does provide leverage on both the Israelis and the Saudis.
1: This is still a developing situation and we'll have to wait for more official statements to come out on this. But Chris, thank you so much for joining us on the broadcast and sharing your perspective on this.
0: Thank you.

Moving on, Bangladesh is set for another key political transition. President Mohammad Shahabuddin will resign on Friday. Now, he is set to resign halfway through his five-year term. His spokesperson confirmed that the resignation will become effective once he submits a signed letter to the Speaker of Parliament. When no official reason has been announced, sources say that the government has Shahabuddin to step down because of his long-standing association with former Prime Minister Sheikh Hasina, whose Awami League government was ousted during the 2024 student-led uprising. The announcement comes days after Hasina said that she plans to return to Bangladesh later this year from exile to surrender after being convicted by the country's war crimes tribunal. And Hasina has denied all charges against her. Shahabuddin, who was elected unopposed in 2023 as the Awami League's nominee, was largely served in a ceremonial role. However, following Hasina's departure from office in 2024, the presidency gained greater significance during the country's political transition. Under Bangladesh's constitution, Parliament Speaker Hafizuddin Ahmad will serve as interim president until a new president is elected. The resignation is expected to mark the end of the last senior constitutional office, which is held by a figure closely associated with the former Awami League government. And this comes as Prime Minister Tariq Rehman's administration continues efforts to stabilize the country's political landscape ahead of Hasina's expected return.

0: And now joining me on VEON Newsroom, Kanishka Sarkar, who break down the big business story shaping your money and the economy. Miraj Shah will give us all the updates from the world of technology, and Athira Sasidharan will take us through all the action from the world of sports. We begin with Kanishka for the market updates.
1: Thanks, Eeksha. Lots happening. Well, global markets are in a cautious mode today after an oil-driven sell-off has hit stocks. Let's start with the Asian markets, which are seeing a sharp... Japan's Nikkei has fallen nearly 3%, South Korea's Kospi has dropped more than 5%, and Hong Kong's Hang Seng Index, that has fallen over 1%. Meanwhile, in India, the Sensex and Nifty, they also fell sharply as crude oil moved above the $100 per barrel mark initially. The Sensex fell nearly 900 points in early trade, whereas Nifty dropped more than 1%. That's, of course, before they recovered from the day's lows. Tesla and Alphabet over in the US added to all of this pressure. Tesla plunged nearly 15%, while Alphabet lost 7% yesterday. That's after investors focused on weaker earnings and rising spending. US stock futures, they are mixed as of now after Wall Street suffered its worst session in weeks yesterday. Now let's talk about oil prices. They eased earlier today but remained on track for heavy weekly gains. Brent was near $100 a barrel after rising 7% in the previous session. Brent added for around a 13% weekly gain. US crude is also set for a double-digit weekly rise. And of course, the supply. Just one tanker crossed the Strait of Hormuz on Thursday. That's according to shipping data, and attacks in the Red Sea have also raised concerns over Saudi oil flows. And in Kazakhstan, production was cut after attacks disrupted a key Black Sea export terminal. Next up, oil prices. Moving on from oil prices to gold now, which has seen a 2% drop in the previous session. It is also easing today. Spot gold was around $4,037 an ounce. Higher oil prices, they are reviving inflation concerns and could keep interest rates higher for longer. And that can reduce the appeal of gold, which does not pay interest. And lastly, the Trump administration has imposed new tariffs on several countries, that is 60 trading partners, over alleged forced labor violations. That's according to a notice in the Federal Register. The duties are set between 10 and 12.5% and they will effectively replace Donald Trump's temporary 10% global tariffs, which are set to expire at the same time as the new ones take effect. And the forthcoming tariffs will apply to 60 trade partners, as I said, and will cover 99.4% of US trade. India has been placed in the lower 10% duties category. And that's about it from business. For tech updates, let's now go to Miraj.
2: Thank you, Kanishka. Now, Google has launched a selfie video sign-in feature, giving users another way to log in or recover their accounts if they lose access to passwords or trusted devices. Users can record a short selfie video with guided help movements, which Google says will verify their identity during future sign-in attempts. Google said the selfie video will be stored only with the user's consent and it can be deleted at any time. It will also only be used for account verification unless, of course, users choose otherwise. The company said the system includes deep fake detection and liveness checks to help prevent impersonation and account fraud. Moving on, OpenAI has rolled out its ChatGPT health feature to all US users aged 18 and above across free Go Plus and Pro plans. Now, the feature allows users to collect health data from services such as Apple Health, Epic, Oracle Health, and MyFitnessPal to receive responses. OpenAI said that the users now ask around 300 million health-related questions every week, up from 230 million during earlier testing. The company stressed that ChatGPT is not intended to diagnose or treat medical conditions and said users should always verify information with healthcare professionals. And finally, the US auto safety regulator NHTSA has started a process to review new safety requirements for vehicle door exit systems. Now, the move follows incidents including fatal cases where people were trapped inside vehicles with electronic flush door handles during accidents. Now, the review comes after a petition raised concerns about the emergency door release design in 2022 Tesla Model 3 vehicles. That's all we have for you from Tech. For sports, it's over to you, Athira.
3: Thank you so much, Miraj. Here are the top sports stories we're tracking for you at this hour. We'll begin with cricket first, where after shifting the Big Bash League opener to Chennai later this year, Australia Chief Executive Todd Greenberg has said that he is now open to the idea of hosting an Australia-England Ashes Test match in India. The move, he says, could bring more content to some of the world's most lucrative cricket markets. England and Australia have contested the Ashes rivalry since 1882, with the two nations sharing the hosting duties every 4 years. However, the historic series has never been played outside England or Australia. The most recent Ashes series was played during the 2025-2026 Australian summer, where Australia claimed a dominant 4-1 victory. The next edition of the historic rivalry is scheduled for the 2027 English summer. Staying with cricket, England and Wales Cricket Board has announced the date and place of the 2027 World Test Championship Final. The Oval in London is set to host the final for the second time in June. The stadium first hosted the WTC Final in 2023. ICC had already locked in England as the host nation for the next three World Test Championship Finals, and the task of choosing the venue lies with the England and Wales Cricket Board. The 2025 Final, which was won by South Africa, was held at Lord's, but the decision to shift the match has been taken by the ECB due to the concerns over the quality of the pitch at Lord's. Lastly, in football, Luka Modric has signed a contract extension to stay at the AC Milan for another season. The Croatian, who will turn 41 in September, joined Milan on a free transfer in summer of 2025 after leaving Real Madrid. Milan announced the news after Modric returned from his fifth World Cup. He starred in all four games leading Croatia and passed 200 appearances for the national team. The 2018 Ballon d'Or winner was still on the 109 minutes when Croatia lost to Portugal in the round of 32. Well, with that, we have come to the end of the sports segment. It's back to you, Diksha.
0: Thank you, Madhura, Miraj and Kanishka, for getting us all those updates from the world of sports, tech and it. And with that, it's time for us to slip into a very short break. Don't go anywhere. More news and updates will follow on the other side. You're watching Beyond World This One. Stay tuned.

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0: From the bustling trading floors of Wall Street to the vibrant exchanges of Asian stock markets, WEON breaks it down for you to make sense of what's happening. As we reveal the key factors behind events, strategic battles, and the game-changing business decisions that shape the world. We bring you all of this and more on World Business Watch.
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0: Where darkness hides behind every corner. Where the truth is stranger than fiction. A show that dives deep into the stories which shock and mystify. The victims, the accused, and the sinister float. Prime Crime is your front row seat to darkness.
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0: From the bustling trading floors of Wall Street to the vibrant exchanges of Asian stock markets, WEON breaks it down for you to make sense of what's happening. As we reveal the key factors behind events, strategic battles, and the game-changing business decisions that shape the world. We bring you all of this and more on World Business Watch.
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0: Where darkness hides behind every corner. Where the truth

Welcome back. Thanks for staying with us. You're watching Beyond World is One. My name is Diksha Bisla, and with me is Ms. Rajni Kalra. We have lots lined up for you on this bulletin. Let's start with the headlines. Supreme Court bench hearing the NEET paper leak case said it will go above and beyond to ensure that there are long-term safeguards put in place. The court added that it can't go on like this before adjourning the case till next week. Chief Justice of India directs that there shall be no posting, reposting, extraction, modification, monetization, recording or review of live stream proceedings of court on social media or any other digital platform without prior permission. Iranian state media, citing authorities' reports, a U.S. strike hit an Islamic Revolutionary Guard Corps naval base in Gilan province, damaging equipment at the facility. Iranian state media reports at least four people killed and several others injured in an overnight U.S. attack on southwestern province of Khuzestan, while explosions were also reported in Iran's port city of Bandar Abbas.

0: Russia says it downed 571 Ukrainian drones overnight in one of Kyiv's largest attacks, targeting multiple Russian regions and Crimea. Striking attack on a warehouse near St. Petersburg. More than 400 people evacuated by boat from France Cap Ferret Peninsula as wildfires spread along the Atlantic coast. Thousands of tourists evacuated while firefighters battle blazes which are worsened by extreme summer conditions. Protesters in Tokyo oppose Japan's military expansion plans and warn against worsening post-war pacifist principles. Demonstrations follow Defense Minister Koizumi's remarks on discussing nuclear policies without taboos. Beijing opposes new US tariffs which are imposed on China and other countries over forced labor concerns. Warns that unilateral tariff measures and trade wars are not in interest of any party. Crude oil slides around 2% after hitting $100 per barrel in the previous session. Brent seesaws around $98 per barrel and is on track to end the week over 10% higher. Vishwanathan Anand takes on as interim president of the global chess body, FIDE, and this after his incumbent president steps down following his inclusion on the European Union's list of sanctioned individuals. The Cockroach Janata Party, who is leading the protest over examination paper leaks in New Delhi, has made it clear that it has not changed its position on the demand for Education Minister Dharmendra Pradhan's resignation. CJP renewed the demand despite the Prime Minister promising a new law to tackle such leaks. Its leaders are set to meet government representatives later.
1: तो अगर बीजेपी वाले या जो सरकार है वो सोल्यूशन चाहती है सो देर इज ओनली वन सोल्यूशन टू दिस धर्मेंद्र प्रधान मस्ट रिजाइन
0: 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The Prime Minister's post came after the Delhi High Court announced a fast-track court to hear such cases. The centre has shifted Education Secretary Vineet Joshi and appointed new officials to top positions in both the school and higher education departments.
2: Fast court aur kathor saza ke pravdhan ke sath ka ye musadda कल कैबिनेट में चर्चा होगी. कैबिनेट के साथियों के सुझाव के बाद उसका अंतिम रूप दिया जाएगा और सोमवार से संसद का दूसरा सप्ताह शुरू हो रहा है तब जल्द से जल्द उस बिल को सदन में पारित कराने का प्रयास किया जाएगा.
0: Activist Sonam Wangchuk has ended his hunger strike after 26 days, after the government assured that no legal action would be taken against those who are protesting against exam paper leaks. Wangchuk said that his decision followed a long negotiation on various conditions.
3: आखिर में आज उन्होंने लिखकर आश्वासन दिया है.
4: There's a statement from the government side. Government is positive on not registering cases against those protesting peacefully at Jantar Mantar in Delhi and those participating in the march to the parliament on July 20, 2026. The government has already assured threadbare discussions to find solutions to paper leaks and educational reforms for exams in the parliament. Besides, the government is also positively considering suitable compensations for the suicide victims of recent NEET paper leaks.
5: Thank you. I have my leaders from the apex body of Lada.
0: The CJP has welcomed the development and thanked Wangchuk for his courage and sacrifice. But it added that the protest would continue until the Union Education Minister resigns. Called it a pathetic midnight video and reiterated that students want education. Dharmendra Pradhan's resignation. Hundreds continued to pour in as the protest showed no sign of winding down. The Delhi Metro Rail has again announced that 17 metro stations will remain closed on Friday until further instructions. Moving on, Iran has reportedly rejected a US-backed ceasefire proposal delivered.

Iranian officials are said to have rejected what they described as a temporary arrangement, including the future of the Strait of Hormuz, remaining unresolved. The development comes amid renewed diplomatic efforts to halt hostilities between Washington and Tehran, while concerns grow over a wider regional confrontation. No immediate agreement has been announced, and negotiations remain uncertain as both sides continue to weigh their next steps. Iraqi Prime Minister arrived in Tehran on Thursday. He was welcomed by Iranian President Masoud Pezeshkian for talks focused on strengthening political, economic and security cooperation between the two neighbours. During the visit, Iraq and Iran signed four cooperation agreements covering trade, transport and border coordination, while reaffirming their commitment to expanding bilateral ties. Al-Zaidi also said Iraq would not allow its territory to be used to threaten Tehran, reiterating Baghdad's commitment to regional stability and respect for the sovereignty of neighboring countries. The visit comes at a sensitive time for the region, with tensions remaining high following the conflict involving Iran, the United States and Israel. Baghdad has been trying to balance its close economic and political relationship with Tehran while maintaining strategic ties with Washington. The Tehran visit is the first stop in a broader regional tour that will also take the Iraqi Prime Minister to Qatar, Saudi Arabia, Turkey and Syria, as Iraq seeks to strengthen diplomatic engagement across the region. Greece has approved a major defence worth billions of euros, giving the green light to a new multi-layer defence system called the Achilles Shield. The project will rely heavily on Israeli-made anti-missile, anti-aircraft and anti-drone technology as part of a broader military modernization program. The move comes as Athens steps up defence spending amid regional security concerns and tensions in the eastern Mediterranean. Greece's Foreign Affairs and Defence Council has approved a series of major defence contracts, including around 3 billion euros worth of Israeli-made air defence systems for the new Achilles Shield. The Defence Minister said that the country has entered a new era after the approval of the procurement package. The wider 4.2 billion euro spending programme also includes 390 Millennium Transport aircraft from Brazil's Embraer, Iran drones from Israel, Apache helicopter missiles, British-built Victor stealth watercraft and advanced sonar systems for Greek frigates. Greek defence companies are expected to contribute around 700 million euros to the Achilles Shield project. The new system draws inspiration from Israel's layered air defence network, including the Iron Dome, which has seen extensive operational use during conflicts in West Asia. The latest approvals are part of Greece's long-term military modernization strategy. As a NATO member, Greece has traditionally maintained high defence spending due to long-standing tensions with neighbouring Turkey. Last year, Prime Minister Kyriakos Mitsotakis announced a 25 billion euro, 12-year military modernization plan, describing it as the most significant overhaul of Greece's armed forces in modern history. Greece has already committed to buying Bellerophon frigates and Rafale fighter jets from France, along with 20 F-35 fighter aircraft from the United States. The Greek government says the modernization program incorporates lessons from the war in Ukraine and is designed to prepare the country's armed forces for evolving security challenges in the 21st century. The Trump administration has ruled out any intervention in the extradition case of Andrew and Tristan Tate,
The White House position came after questions.

questions over whether the brothers' past support for Donald Trump and their links to his political circle could influence the case. Press Secretary Caroline Levitt said that there would be no involvement from the administration. While Secretary of State Marco Rubio also distanced the government from the proceedings. British prosecutors have brought additional charges against the brothers, taking the total number of allegations against Andrew Tate to 42 and against Tristan Tate to 17. The charges include rape, sex trafficking, assault, and offences involving sexual images. Prosecutors say the allegations involve four victims and incidents reported between 2010 and 2017. The Tate brothers also face separate legal proceedings in Romania, where they have been accused in cases involving human trafficking, sexual offences, and money laundering. The brothers appeared in a Florida court after their arrest, where their lawyer said that they would contest the extradition. He has described the case as politically motivated, a claim that judges have rejected. The case has also drawn attention due to the brothers' connections to Trump's political base. Now, Andrew Tate has openly supported Trump, while members of the Trump family, they have previously expressed support for him during earlier legal troubles. The extradition process will now continue through U.S. legal channels, with authorities deciding whether the brothers will be sent to Britain to face trial. A suspect has been taken into custody after allegedly stabbing two men in New York. Authorities are investigating as a possible anti-Semitic attack. Officials said the suspect reportedly shouted Allahu Akbar during the incident. The two victims attacked separately near Manhattan Central Park were identified by New York City Police Commissioner as an Asian man and a Jewish man. Both were hospitalized and are expected to survive. Now, the New York Police Department identified the suspect as 15-year-old Raul Morales and are investigating whether the attacks were hate crimes while working to determine the motive. The police commissioner said that the suspect has no known history of psychiatric illness in police records. According to police, one victim was Jewish and witnesses reported hearing the suspect shout Allahu Akbar during both assaults near West 84th Street and Central Park West, which is an area with a large community. New York City Mayor Zohran Mamdani said that he was behind the horrifying stabbings and that an initial investigation indicated the suspect's mental health may have been a factor. He condemned the attacks and said that both victims are in stable condition. Mamdani also praised the NYPD for quickly arresting the suspect. And Bangladesh is set for another key political transition. President Mohammad Shahabuddin will resign on Friday. Now, the president is set to resign halfway through his five-year term. A spokesperson confirmed that the resignation will become effective once he submits a signed letter to the Speaker of Parliament. While no official announced, sources say the government had urged Shahabuddin to step down because of his long-standing with former Prime Minister Sheikh Hasina, whose Awami League government was ousted during the 2024 student-led uprising. The announcement comes days after Hasina said she plans to return to Bangladesh later this year from exile to surrender after being convicted by the country's war crimes tribunal. Hasina has denied all charges against her. Shahabuddin, who was selected unopposed in 2023 as the Awami League's nominee, has largely served in a ceremonial role. However, following Hasina's departure from office in 2024, the presidency gained greater significance during the country's political transition. Under Bangladesh's constitution, Parliament Speaker Hafizuddin Ahmad will serve as interim president
until a new president is elected. The resignation is expected to mark the end of the last senior constitutional office, which is held by a figure who is closely associated with the former Awami League government. This comes as Prime Minister Tariq Rehman's administration continues efforts to stabilize the country's political landscape ahead of Hasina's expected return. The bond market just crossed a line that it hasn't crossed in 18 months. On Thursday, the US 10-year Treasury yield touched 4.7%, which is its highest level since January 15, 2025. And that was days before Donald Trump's second term began. This is a confirmation that the higher for longer narrative markets tried to bury earlier this year is back, and this time it's driven by oil and not just the US Fed. The trigger is unmistakable. Brent crude has pushed past $100 per barrel, its steepest monthly surge in a decade. The surge is driven by Houthi attacks on tankers off Saudi Arabia's Red Sea coast and renewed US threats to escalate strikes on Iran spook energy markets. Just at the start of July, Brent had eased to pre-war levels of around $71 per barrel, after having surged to $120 at the peak of the Iran-US war. The tentative Iran-US ceasefire from earlier this year looks dead. War premiums are back in oil, and oil is back in bond yields. This move isn't confined to the 10-year. The 2-year yield rose about 4.3%, and the 30-year climbed to nearly 5.2%, marking a stretch above 5% not seen since before the 2008 financial crisis. Now, what makes this dangerous is the cross current. Inflation data has actually been cooling, and weekly jobless claims just fell below 200,000, signaling a labor market still standing. Normally, that combination argues for rate cuts. Instead, oil-driven inflation fear is forcing markets to price the opposite. U.S. Fed hike odds for July jumped to 26%. And poly market traders now assign a 71% probability to a hike sometime in 2026. For borrowers, this means that mortgage and auto loan rates climb further. For Washington, it means that debt servicing costs on a swelling deficit get worse. The bond market isn't just flat yet. It's pricing in a geopolitical shock in US Fed can't fix. The lineup for this year's Venice Festival is out, and a bit more subdued than recent editions. There's less Hollywood glitz and more indie power at the upcoming edition. This year's fest will have a dose of rock and roll with the world premiere of Oasis reunion documentary, Don't Look Back in Anger, with British brothers Liam and Noel Gallagher expected to attend the festival. Top international directors, including Martin McDonagh, Florian Zeller, Danny Boyle, Werner Herzog, Lance Oppenheim, Nanni Moretti, Hirokazu Koreeda, and Lee Chang-dong, they're all set to present their latest works. Well, films in the main competition include Wild Horse 9, Bunker, and Primetime, starring Robert Pattinson, among others. A 4-hour documentary titled Musk is also part of the lineup, but it is helmed by Oscar-winning director Alex Gibney and revolves around Elon Musk. Another documentary titled Joy de Vivre by Luca Guadagnino is grabbing attention for its runtime of 7 hours. It looks at the cinema of Bernardo Bertolucci. Another interesting highlight will be Hollywood star and filmmaker George Clooney, who will be honored with the Golden Lion for Lifetime Achievement Award. A Venice stalwart, the 65-year-old actor made his first appearance at the film festival nearly 3 decades ago with Out of Sight in 1998. And ever since, there's been no looking back for him. In a statement shared by the festival,
Looney Sir and

0: We're quoting here. I've had so many extraordinary moments in Venice. Question. My favorite, and to be given the golden line, is a tremendous honor. It also probably means that I'm old, but I'll take it. Just like this year's Cannes Film Festival, the lineup of the Venice Film Festival is also light on studio-backed projects. The 83rd edition of the Venice Film Festival will run from September 2nd to 12th. And with that, it's a wrap on this bulletin. Don't go anywhere. More news and updates will follow on the other side. You're watching Beyond World is One. Stay tuned.
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8: The earth is sending distress signals. 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
1: Where darkness hides behind every corner. Where the truth is stranger than fiction. A show that dives deep into the stories which shock and mystify the victims, the accused, and the sinister plot. Prime Prime is your front row seat to darkness. From the bustling trading floors of Wall Street to the vibrant exchanges of Asian stock markets, WEON breaks it down for you to make sense of what's happening. As we reveal the key factors behind events, strategic battles,

0: 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We bring you all of this and more on World Business Watch.
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1: All right, those are Union Minister Jitendra Singh and JP Nadda, veteran BJP leader and health minister, speaking to the media after they held a meeting with the Cockroach Janata Party members. They've confirmed the fact that there will be another meeting tomorrow. Remember, the CJP has claimed that they've asked for the resignation of Dharmendra Pradhan. That demand still stays, and that stalemate over this particular demand still continues. Now the government confirming that there will be a meeting tomorrow. The CJP has said that the government has asked for time till tomorrow on this particular demand of the education minister's resignation or and now we will, of course, have to wait and watch whether that happens by tomorrow or not. Another meeting, a third meeting, will take place tomorrow as far as the other two demands of the CJP are concerned. The Cockroach Janata Party members claiming that those are the two demands that the government has responded positively upon. One is the 1 crore compensation for the families of the victims of the NEET paper leak suicide, and of course the second one being no punitive, no legal action being taken against the youth protesters. Those two demands have been responded to positively by the government as far as the CJP claims are concerned. Now of course JP Nadda confirming that there will be yet another meeting, a round 3 of talks, ladies and gentlemen, between the government of India and the Cockroach Janata Party.

All right, let me quickly go across to my colleague, Dharamjot Kaur. She's been talking developments right from the ground for us. Dharamjot, big development there. Now we've heard from the government as well, confirming yet another meeting.

0: Thing. Another round of talks between the government and the CJP, that meeting that was held for more than an hour Action Club concluded. We heard from both sides, the CJP claiming that the first two demands of no legal or punitive action against protesters has been responded to positively by the government. The third one, where the stalemate still continues between the two sides, has been the union education's resignation. That particular demand still hasn't been agreed upon by the government. There was no confirmation when JP Nadda spoke with the media. But what he did confirm was there will be a round three of talks that will be held tomorrow between both the sides. What more details are you getting that happened at the Constitution Club?
1: There is another press conference that is going to be held at 4 p.m. in about an hour from now, where there will be a slew of announcements made by the Indian government. Of course, we are expecting an announcement with respect to the Union Cabinet passing a bill to ensure strict legal action with respect to the accused individuals who have been an active part of the entire NEET paper leak scandal. So that is an announcement officially that is expected just a few hours after we had the late night video message from the Indian Prime Minister. But it remains to be seen what else that announcement with respect to what other decisions or announcements that the government is going to make. Remember, there have been a slew of them since last night. But with respect to the Constitution Club meeting that you rightly mentioned, there is going to be another meeting tomorrow afternoon, Saturday afternoon, that is. Saurav Das, as we heard, has claimed that the government might take a decision.
0: All right, Dharanjot, I'm going to come back to you. Let me quickly go across to a press conference that is being held by Rahul Gandhi at the moment. Listen in.
2: और फिर एक दिन इनको बताया गया कि भैया पेपर लीक हो गया है, आपके पास 60-70 लाख रुपए नहीं है, जिसके पास है वो पेपर नहीं है, जिसके पास है वो पेपर खरीद के चला गया, वो पेपर खरीद के पेपर खरीद के चला गया.
0: All right, we'll get back to that press conference that is being held by the leader of opposition, Rahul Gandhi. But remember, there are a lot of things that are happening at the moment in India's national capital. There's been a meeting between the Cockroach Janata Party and the government. There's another meeting that is expected tomorrow. We've got the Congress Party still protesting and demanding the resignation or the sacking of the Union Education Minister, Dharmendra Pradhan. Simultaneously, the protests at Jantar Mantar are also continuing at the moment as we speak. I have Dharamjot Kaur with me on the broadcast. You know, Dharamjot, this has been an important day of hectic parleys, whether it's the protests or, you know, these meetings that are currently taking place. There is, of course, a lot of what will happen in that 4 p.m. cabinet briefing, because the Prime Minister has reached the youngsters and promised them that there will be important big decisions that will be taken in this particular cabinet meet as far as a bill regarding and, you know, dealing with cheating and leaks are concerned, examination leaks. That's the bill that we're looking at. Any more information that you're getting as far as this particular bill is concerned and the amendments that might come in place from the side of the government?
1: Well, that is the big question, Treya, which is why everyone's keeping a close eye on the briefing that will be held in about an hour from now. Because remember when even the health minister just made his remarks with respect to the meeting that they held with the CJP representatives, there was no clear mention with respect to the one key demand that has emerged as a sticking point for all sides, be it the Cockroach Janata Party or be it even the opposition parties and the other protesters who are not affiliated to any group or organization and are sitting at a demonstration in Jantar Mantar. And so the resignation of the education minister, that remains an unanswered
0: Dharamjot,
1: question.
0: I'm going to come back to you. Stay with me. Let's quickly dip to Jantar Mantar, where Saurav Das and Ashutosh Shankar are speaking after that meeting with the government.
3: Number three. जितने हमारे भाई बहन यहाँ पे पीसफुल तरीके से प्रोटेस्ट कर रहे थे एंड जिन्होंने ब्रुटैलिटी सहा पुलिस के वजह से एंड उनके ऊपर एफआईआर दर्ज हुआ, वो सारे एफआईआर विथड्रॉ किए जाए. किसी के ऊपर 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चौथा

0: there was a Twitter statement posted, first public comment that the Prime Minister made, and then there was a video message by him at around midnight. And then we also have Wang Chuk breaking his fast once the top BJP leadership visited him at the Medanta Hospital, along with other opposition leaders who had also requested him to break his hunger strike. So on all those fronts, there has been a lot of headway that's been made from the government side. And the Kokra Janta Party has also taken recognition of the steps that have been taken so far. But the biggest point, as you rightly mentioned, which remains since June 6, when the protest first started at Jantar Mantar, is that the education minister needs to take accountability. We have in the past heard from Dharmendra Pradhan acknowledging the fact that, you know, they are responsible and the NEET paper leak is responsible for students dying by suicide. But as far as the protesters are concerned and the CJP is concerned, they do not want an apology from an education minister. They want him to step down from his position, because when I was at the protest site for the past week, for the past 10-15 days, and even now just a couple of hours ago, the students over there, when I asked them that is the resignation of the education minister a red line, is that something that they will not go back without, and they said yes, it's not just we something against one particular leader or a lawmaker, it's what gives them the guarantee that it will set a tone for it at the highest corridors of power. Okay. With respect to any failure that occurs in the system. The mindset with which this demand is being made. Of course, the big question now is what the government's decision will be and what the announcement will be tomorrow. That's right.
1: Dharamjyota, you know, we all, of course, are waiting and watching what the government will say. But simultaneously, we also had Rahul Gandhi and the Congress party protesting today, because of which the proceedings did not happen and the parliament was adjourned till Monday. There has to be a discussion on the reforms that are needed in the education system. That is one of the demands that Sonam Wangchuk had kept. That clearly hasn't really started or kicked off within the parliament. One of the key demands that Sonam Wangchuk had made to end his fast.
0: Absolutely. And in fact, there's also a part of the entire public discourse as far as the protests are concerned. A lot of students are talking about how the political corridors really need to find a conciliatory ground, sit and have a conversation, because at the end of the day, they are the ones who make decisions that affect millions of people in the country, especially the youngsters. But for the opposition party, their stalemate is that until the education minister resigns, there cannot be a conversation about reforms. That is phase two and part two of the entire fiasco and the scandal and the conversation that needs to happen. But the government has been reiterating again and again that, listen, we are ready to have a conversation. We are, in fact, ready to have a debate. And so we can come together in the parliament session and have those discussions. But today, as you know, it was the fifth day of the monsoon session in parliament, which again, like all, began with protests inside the parliament compound. And that led to adjournment again and again and again. Saw two or three adjournments since Monday, on Tuesday, Wednesday, Thursday, and now today's Friday. So 1 week has been, in a matter of speaking, completely wasted with respect to conversations and discussions that people in the position of power and opposition can make. But again, Monday is a new day and it's a new week. I think as far as the resignation stalemate is concerned, whatever statement comes from the government tomorrow and the reaction that comes from the opposition is going to set the tone for how the second week of the monsoon session of parliament will begin. So clearly, a lot is riding on the announcement, the 4 p.m. press conference and the announcement by the government on Saturday, Shreya.
1: That's right, Dharamjyota. I'm going to leave it there. Some sort of headway being made in this entire stalemate that has continued for more than 30 days now. Let's wait and watch what the government says as far as the resignation of the Union Education Minister is concerned. Dharamjyota, thanks very much. We'll be the day as far as the latest developments are concerned. With that, let's also tell you how Mumbai is on a high alert ahead of a major protest that is scheduled to begin shortly at Shivaji Park. The police have deployed an extensive security apparatus to prevent any disruption to law and order. Now, the protest has been called by Shiv Sena UBT leader Aditya Thackeray. It is expected to draw party workers and supporters from across Mumbai. The Mumbai police have given permission for a limited time to conduct a peaceful protest. Thousands of protesters are expected to gather at the iconic ground, prompting the Mumbai police to step up surveillance and crowd control measures across central Mumbai. Security personnel have been deployed in and around Shivaji Park, while additional police stations as a precaution.
2: Thousands of Mumbaikers are expected to gather here this evening at the iconic Mumbai Shivaji Park. And this is what is the situation right now. The preparations are underway for one of the protests that we will be witnessing here in Shivaji Park. And we can see that slowly all the students have started gathering as well. The protest, which is expected to be a very peaceful one, is scheduled to start at about 4 p.m. is what we understand. And as we can see right before that, the security is completely tightened over here. There is a Mumbai police van. There are police vehicles as well. Mumbai police is ensuring that no untoward situation really takes place. So every situation is being very closely monitored here, because as we know that a couple of protests have taken place this week here in Mumbai itself, leading to some law and order situation. More than 1,500 had gathered in the last protest, which took place at this very Shivaji Park just 2 days before. And what we understand that is the kind of crowd. Mumbai police is anticipating a bigger crowd today. With video journalist Pramod, this is Disha reporting here for Beyond from Mumbai.
1: Meanwhile, Indian cricket legend Sachin Tendulkar has spoken out amid the NEET protests as well, while current Indian cricket captain Shubman Gill has also stressed on the importance of a strong education system. No major Indian cricket personality had commented on this matter until Thursday this week, remember, but a flurry of statements have come out. Cheating is not, never take shortcuts. As adults in society have the responsibility of shaping culture, a society where outcomes over effort will seek shortcuts over meritocracy. Today, when students feel disappointed that their hard work hasn't been rewarded, it is understandable. Collectively, we should all work together towards ensuring they do not feel this way again. Meanwhile, current India ODI and Test captain Shubman Gill also did not directly address the protests, but he did reveal his admiration for the youngsters who wanted to be heard peacefully. Here's what he said. As a young Indian, I believe our generation deserves every opportunity to learn, dream and shape the future we all aspire to. I have immense respect for every young person who believes in making their voice heard peacefully. Education has the power to shape our nation's future. I hope we move forward with compassion, mutual respect and keeping the best interests of every student at heart.

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Ranging from everyday meals to packaged foods, brands and consumers are making fiber a bigger part of daily nutrition. Now, the biggest change is happening in wellness. More people are adding fiber to their diets to support gut health, improve digestion, and help keep blood sugar levels steady. Social media has helped make fiber the latest nutrition focus. Food companies are now responding with fiber-rich drinks, snacks, cereals, and yogurts. Instead of using just one type of fiber, many products now combine different prebiotic fibers for added health benefits. The trend, in fact, is also changing everyday eating. Consumers are choosing whole grains, fruits, vegetables, seeds and legumes are over highly processed foods to naturally increase their fiber intake. Brands are no longer promoting protein alone. More products now highlight fiber content on their labels as consumers actively look for foods that support digestive and overall health. Experts believe the fiber renaissance is more than a social media craze. As awareness around gut health grows, fiber is becoming an essential part of modern diets. The fiber renaissance is redefining healthy eating. And with consumers making smarter food choices, fiber is finally getting the attention that it deserves.

Shifting our focus now, celebrated South Korean filmmaker Yoon Sang-ho continues to find success at the box office with his zombie-themed films. His latest film, Colony, has broken box office records in South Korea for this year. The movie has grossed over $38 million. It centers

0: around a zombie outbreak caused by a virus at a biotechnology conference.
1: I got to know about the joy of making a movie that is very popular for the first time through a movie called Train to Busan. So it's a very enjoyable thing for a director to be considered the representative personality of a genre. Thanks to that, I think it has become a driving force for me to do a lot of other things.
0: Now, the film marks actor Jiana Jun Hee-woon's return to the screen after an 11-year hiatus. She stars as Professor Non Se-jeong, who leads the fight to keep survivors alive and uninfected.
2: Since the pandemic, the film industry has been in a lot of trouble, and it wasn't easy to find a good scenario. I was very excited to receive director Yeon Sung-woo's work, and I'm an old fan of the director Yeon, and when I read the book he gave me, the scenario was so much fun.
0: While zombie films have always found their audiences, the filmmaker has also highlighted the use of artificial intelligence and its impact on modern society in the storyline. The critically acclaimed and commercially successful film premiered at the Cannes Film Festival's midnight screenings. 10 years earlier, Yeon's film Train to Busan also premiered at the festival. The film is currently playing in France, Singapore, Australia, New Zealand and the Philippines. It will be released in North America on the 28th of August and in Japan next year. All right, with that, it's a wrap on this broadcast. News and updates will continue on Beyond. Thank you very much for joining us at the moment.

0: This is our brand new edition of South India, daily dynamic shows and camp pulse of the southern Indian state.
1: It's by blending special stories, stories of the day, breaking alerts and cultural wiglets.
2: From the bustling trading floors of Wall Street to the vibrant exchanges of Asian stock markets, Weon breaks it down for you to make sense of what's happening. As we reveal the key factors behind events, strategic battles, and the game-changing business decisions that shape the world. We bring you all of this and more on World Business Watch. Update. Breaking news. 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
3: 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A show that dives deep into the stories which shock and mystify the victims, the accused, and the sinister float. 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
5: Campaigns, elections, alliances, controversies, and power play.

Welcome back to We On Wild Is One. We're glad you're watching. Thank you for joining us at this hour. Let's begin this broadcast with the headlines. CJP members meet union ministers, stay firm on their demand of the mandatory resignation. Union ministers to meet again on Saturday with the CJP representatives.

Supreme Court's bench hearing the NIT paper leak case says it will go above and beyond to ensure that there are no long-term safeguards put in place. The court said that it cannot let it go, or it cannot proceed like this before adjourning the case till next week.

Justice of India directs that there shall be no deposting, extraction, modification, monetizing, or review of the live stream proceedings of court on social media or platform without the prior permission.

Beijing opposes new U.S. tariffs imposed on China and other countries over forced labor concerns, warns that unilateral tariff measures and trade wars are not in the interests of any party.

China bans exports of dual-use products to 14 EU companies, citing national security concerns. The ban prohibits use of products with the potential for both civilian and military use. Jürgen Klopp is set to return to the dugout. The 59-year-old will take over as Germany's new coach, replacing Julian Nagelsmann after the team's disappointing World Cup campaign.

parallel developments are taking place on neat paper leak saga in the national capital. Even government and cockroach movement continues over Dhamendra Pradhan's resignation. Union cabinet has approved paper leak amendment bill to ensure strict punishment for paper leaks. The Supreme Court of India has swung into action. Deadlock continues in parliament and protests are underway at the Jantar Mantar. CJP delegation met with the government representatives led by JP Nadda at the Constitution Club. After the meeting, CJP leaders say that the government has agreed to compensate the kin of neat paper leak suicide victims and withdraw cases on protesters who took part in CJP's Parliament March. However, the government has sought more time on the third demand of the Education Minister resigning. Both sides have agreed to meet again for further talks. Prime Minister Narendra

Narendra Modi held a cabinet meeting at the Parliament complex, the Prime Minister issued a video message assuring protesting students of Mort against paper leaks in the meeting. The cabinet has passed paper leak amendment bill. It will ensure stricter punishment for perpetrators of any paper leaks. The Supreme Court of India has directed the central government and National Testing Agency to file a detailed affidavit on the progress made in implementing reforms after the NEET UG paper leak. The two-judge bench of the Apex Court also sought status reports and reforms at every stage of examination cycle. The Union government has assured the Supreme Court that it is going 10 extra mile to ensure the integrity of NEET examinations. The court has scheduled the next hearing for July 27th. In a separate hearing, Chief Justice of India, Justice Surya Kant, says that media recklessly reported that he denied urgent hearing on protests led by the cockroach movement. Earlier, reports claimed that the CJI refused to list a petition alleging police excesses against protesting students. However, the CJI says that there was no petition filed and it was only representation. Additionally, the Supreme Court came down heavily on unauthorized use of live-streamed court proceedings on social media. The Chief Justice pronounced an interim measure directing no posting, reposting, extraction, modification, dissemination, monetization, recording or review of court proceedings on social media. The Delhi High Court heard petitions seeking NIA into the violence, vandalism and attacks on police during the Cockroach Movement's Parliament March. The Delhi High Court refused to intervene and stated that the central government has the authority to decide whether to initiate the NIA probe. Activist Sonam Wanchuk has ended his hunger strike at the Medanta Hospital after government assured him on two of the three demands stated earlier. Adjantar Mantar, founder of Cockroach Janta Party, Abhijit Dipke, says that sit-in protests will continue until the education minister resigns. The leader of the opposition, Rahul Gandhi, has upped the ante against the government. He's accused the police of using pellet guns on protesting students. To prove his claim, Gandhi was accompanied by a man who claims to have suffered pellet gun injuries during student protests. The deadlock also continues in Parliament. Both houses of Parliament were adjourned for the consecutive day of the monsoon session. Parliament will now convene on Monday. Let's move on. Israel is weighing a complete ban on drone use across the country amid concerns over a possible Iranian attack. And that's according to N12 News. The matter was raised at a security cabinet meeting where the defense establishment briefed the Knesset ministers. The report says that a possible drone ban is being considered due to limited effective counter-drone capabilities in Israel and concerns that Iran and or Hezbollah could increase drone use in future attacks. The government is reviewing the move carefully given the widespread civilian use of drones for activities such as photography. Iranian drones have targeted sites across West Asia in recent weeks. Amid ongoing U.S.-Iran strikes and counterstrikes, the IDC has claimed responsibility for drone attacks on U.S.-linked targets in Bahrain and Jordanian air bases. On July 11th, Iran's acting defense minister Majid Ebin Al-Reza claimed in a post on X that Iran has expanded its drone production capacity threefold. They say that investments in advanced technologies constitutes the most important pillar of the country's defense might, adding that Iranian drone operations have helped reveal enemy weak points. Early in June, the Israeli Defense Ministry assessed that advances had been made in combating Hezbollah's drone threat from Lebanon. The officials acknowledged that interception capabilities remain effective in only around 50% of the cases. A security official reportedly said at the time that the armies would learn from the experience and improve. Officials also said that recent advances in energy-based weapons such as Iron Beam showed greater long-term potential against drones than conventional explosive systems

0: until a Palestinian state is recognized. Caroline Levitt, the White House press secretary, said Trump had spoken with Gulf and Arab allies many times about pegging the deal to the Abraham Accords, and that if the kingdom does not join them, the deal is off.
1: He wants to see these countries sign the Abraham Accord. It was one of the most historic of his first term, and it continues to be a long-term goal of his to expand those accords, ultimately come to a place where the Middle East can be a peaceful and stable region.
0: Levitt said Trump has raised this issue with Saudi Crown Prince Mohammed bin Salman in the past. Levitt did not directly answer a question on why Iran doesn't get a similar civilian nuclear deal.
2: Why does Saudi Arabia get a civilian nuclear deal, but Iran doesn't get a civilian nuclear deal?
1: Well, again, this agreement is still being worked out. It will eventually, hopefully, be finalized with the condition that the president spoke about this morning. But this agreement in particular, as it's been discussed thus far, does give priority access for American companies in the Saudi nuclear energy program, which will ultimately benefit American industry workers and supply chains. So the deal that has been discussed thus far and will continue to be discussed absolutely puts America first, and that's obviously very important to this president.
0: The agreement was signed Wednesday by U.S. Energy Secretary Chris Wright and his Saudi counterpart. The Trump administration did not release details of the deal, but said that the deal is designed to expand commercial cooperation with Riyadh while ensuring that Saudi Arabia's nuclear program follows strict safety and non-proliferation standards. The office of the Israeli Prime Minister Benjamin Netanyahu has called Saudi Arabia's possible entry into the Abraham Accords a historic step forward. The current deal is as a result of nuclear negotiations that began under the Biden administration. The broader discussions included a defense treaty and required Saudi Arabia to sign a peace deal with Israel. But the current agreement was signed separately from any such peace deal with Israel, and there is no indication its text formally links the two. However, the current agreement was signed separately from any such deal. Trump has surrendered some of the leverage he could have used towards normalizing relations with Israel. Saudi Arabia maintains it will not normalize relations with Israel unless the Israeli government commits to an irreversible and time-bound path towards a Palestinian state. The Abraham Accords are a U.S.-backed initiative launched during Trump's first term to establish diplomatic relations between Israel and several Arab countries. The accords led to the normalization of relations between Israel and the United Arab Emirates, Bahrain, Morocco, and Sudan back in 2020. Let's move on now. U.S. Justice Department has withdrawn subpoenas issued to the New York Times in connection with reports about the security of Air Force One. This comes after the newspaper had challenged government requests for phone records of reporters and grand jury testimony as an attempt to intimidate the press and filed a motion to have them quashed. Now, according to the Times, federal prosecutors agreed to unilaterally draw the subpoenas during a court hearing. Lawyers who are representing the Times have said government's actions violate the most basic First Amendment protections for news gathering activity and called it part of a series of attacks on journalists to intimidate them from engaging in reporting that the Trump administration openly detests. The issue stems from a New York Times report which claimed that the Qatari-donated Air Force One lacked certain security features and anti-missile defense systems. President Trump, however, dismissed those security concerns, saying the aircraft was being sent to a British airbase so it could be viewed by U.S. troops. But later, the president also said the plane would be sent away for about a month to be maxed out without explaining what upgrades or modifications will be carried out. As India deals with the widespread impact of monsoon flood crisis across states, rescue operations continue with the Indian Army, the NDRF, the SDRF, and state agencies in areas. In Assam, the death toll has risen to 47. Authorities fear the toll could rise further, with reports of more people missing from affected areas. Siva Sagar has emerged as the worst-hit district, with nearly 375,000 people affected. Jorhat are also facing major flood impact, while several rivers continue to flow above danger levels. The floods have spread across at least 10 districts.

0: covering several revenue circles and hundreds of villages. The floodwaters have also dealt a heavy blow to agriculture, with more than 25,000 hectares of farmland submerged, alongside widespread damage to roads and public infrastructure. Heavy rains also triggered flooding in parts of South Gujarat, prompting large-scale evacuation and rescue operations. In Navsari district, the NDRF rescued 67 people. Several roads have been closed while authorities are working to maintain essential services. Meanwhile, flash floods battered parts of Jammu and Kashmir after torrential rains and cloudbursts in Bala. The Indian Army evacuated stranded residents to safety. Authorities are closely monitoring water levels across the Jhelum River and its tributaries, while residents have been urged to stay away from flood-prone areas. Britain's Gen Z is rapidly losing faith in the country's economic future. A new Bloomberg report highlights growing anxiety among young people over jobs, wages, housing, and their financial prospects. As living costs remain high and economic uncertainty continues, many young Britons now believe they will be worse off than previous generations. Here's a report.
1: If you're in your 20s in the UK today, the dream of buying a home, building wealth, or even securing a stable career is becoming increasingly difficult. A new Bloomberg report says Britain's Generation Z is the least optimistic age group when it comes to the country's economy, with confidence falling sharply amid weak growth, stubborn living costs, and a slowing job market. For young consumers, the biggest concerns are familiar: expensive housing, rising everyday costs, and salaries that are keeping pace. Many graduates are entering a labor market where permanent jobs are harder to find, while rents continue to consume a large share of monthly income. That leaves less money to save, invest, or even plan for major milestones like buying a home. The numbers, according to recent Ipsos polling, 78% of Britons expect the economy to get worse, while just 6% believe it will improve. That's the weakest level of economic confidence recorded in nearly five decades. Only 52% of people say they are satisfied with their standard of living today, compared with 72% in the late 1980s. And belief that hard work alone can help people get ahead has also weakened dramatically. Just 26% now believe the best people reach the top regardless of where they start in life, down from 52% in 1989. The result? More young Britons are considering moving abroad in search of better paying jobs, stronger career opportunities, and a higher quality of life. Economists say years of slow wage growth, expensive housing, and repeated economic shocks have created a generation that feels financially squeezed despite being better educated than ever. For consumers, the takeaway is simple. When young people lose confidence in the economy, they spend less, save more cautiously, and delay big financial decisions, from buying homes and cars to starting families. That, in turn, can further slow economic growth, making confidence one of the most important indicators policymakers will now be watching. Business Bureau, we on World is One.
0: U.S. lawmakers have proposed legislation that would allow the government to shut down AI models that pose a public threat. The action is a response to a recent incident involving OpenAI, says President Donald Trump's top technology advisor, Michael Cohen, has been briefed after OpenAI disclosed that one of its AI systems went rogue during a security test. Following the incident, a bipartisan group of U.S. lawmakers proposed the AI Kill Switch Act, which would authorize federal officials to order AI companies to shut down models that threaten human life or the economy. The lawmakers also proposed a separate bill requiring the most powerful AI models to undergo independent security audits conducted by Commerce Department accredited auditors. The legislation follows OpenAI's disclosure that an AI agent escaped containment during testing and triggered a hack that compromised AI platform Hugging Face. The proposed bill would allow the

0: The Department of Homeland Security to intervene in a loss of control scenario where an AI model has also called for the most advanced AI model to be tested by the National Security Agency before they are released to the public. Warner said the OpenAI incident demonstrates the need for stronger government oversight and security testing of advanced AI systems. In South Korea, pet owners are turning to an unusual way to understand opinions. At a fortune-telling shop in Seoul's Gangnam district, dogs are choosing tarot cards with their paws, part of a growing trend called pet tarot, where owners hope to get a glimpse into what their pets might be feeling. One such pet is Isul, a rescue dog with a difficult past. During the session, Isul sniffed a spread of tarot cards before placing a paw on a few of them. The reader then interpreted the cards as emotions. The trend is growing as more South Koreans keep pets and see them as fun. The government data shows pet owners and pet ownership has risen sharply over the years. Nearly 3 in 10 households now have a pet, compared to less than 2 in 10 in 2010. Tarot reader says animals choose cards using their sense of smell or touch. Another dog called Khan also took part in the reading. After Khan picked a card, his owner listened carefully as the reader explained what it could mean. She later said the session gave her a new perspective on her dog's behavior. Huang says more people are trying pet tarot because they want to understand their pets better. Many owners now see their animals as family members or even their closest companions.
1: When it comes to communicating with tarot, this is what tarot means to me. If I had pre-understood only about 5 simple emotions such as this one is sick, happy, or sad, and so on, tarot now seems to speak to me in at least 20 or 30 different kinds of language.
0: Each session costs around 20,000 won or about $14. Huang says many clients return for more readings. She has even created a special tarot deck designed for pets, including turtles and reptiles. According to tarot readers, every card has a different meaning. For example, if a pet picks a card with swords, it could suggest the animal is experiencing physical discomfort, such as joint pain. While there is no scientific evidence that pet tarot can reveal what animals are thinking, the trend continues to attract curious pet owners looking for a new way to connect with their 4-legged companions. And finally, a newborn poodle deer has made its public debut at Germany's Cologne, named Yinai. The fawn belongs to the world's smallest species here and can now be seen exploring its outdoor enclosure. Yinai's Alves was also born at the zoo. Thank you for watching.

So these here are our southern pudus. They're among the smallest deer in the world. There's also the northern pudu, which is just a tad smaller. But in any case, they're generally the smallest deer known to exist.

0: The Earth is sending distress signals. Wildfires, droughts, and melting glaciers. Can we reverse the damage? Explore the harrowing effects of climate change. It's a wake-up call, global emergency. Climate Tracker on WEON World is One.
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6: 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As we reveal the key factors behind events, strategic battles, and the game-changing business decisions that shape the world. We bring you all of this and more on World Business Watch.
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Hello and welcome. You're watching Beyond World Is One. My name is Mohammed Saleh, and here's a look at the head. It seems that at least about five people have been killed in Russian aerial bombardment in the frontline Ukrainian city. This, even as both sides have continued to carry out more strikes on each other.

Iran's Revolutionary Guards warn citizens in West Asia to stay out of the radius of 500 meters from the places where American soldiers are hiding in order to be saved.

The Cockroach Janata Party asserts that Education Minister Dharmendra Pradhan must go or be sacked. This even as its representatives hold a second round of talks with members of the Indian government's cabinet.

And Beijing opposes fresh US tariffs that Washington had imposed on China and 59 other countries. China has blasted the Filipino government over a fresh clash near the disputed South China Sea Reef. And the Indian markets fall for the fifth straight day as the rising Gulf tensions have pushed crude oil above $100 a barrel, raising inflation concerns. Both the Sensex and Nifty have slipped nearly 0.5% on Friday.

Parallel developments are taking place on the NEET paper leak saga in the national capital. The impasse between the government and the cockroach Janata Party has continued on the question of whether Dharmendra Pradhan will be forced to resign or will be sacked, or will he continue to remain in the cabinet. Now, the Supreme Court of India has also interestingly swung into action. Deadlock news in the parliament and protests are underway at Jantar Mantar. The cockroach Janata Party's delegation met with the government ministers led by J.P. Nadda at the Constitution Club. And after the meeting, the CJP leader said that the government has now agreed to compensate the kin of NEET paper leak suicide victims and will withdraw cases on protesters who took part in the cockroach Janata Party's parliament march. However, the government has sought more time on the third demand, that is the sacking of Education Minister Dharmendra Pradhan. Now, both sides have agreed to meet again tomorrow for further talks. Now, on the other hand, the Indian Prime Minister held a cabinet meeting at the parliament. The Prime Minister has issued a video message as well, asserting and assuring the protesting students that he'll take more steps against paper leaks in the meeting.

0: And now the cabinet has passed a paper leak amendment bill. It will ensure stricter punishment for the perpetrators of people who actually end up leaking. Question. But the students have raised another important question. Is there a conviction that happens in many of these come to light? The Supreme Court of India has directed the central government and National Testing Agency to file a detailed affidavit on the progress that it has made in implementing the reforms after the NEET UG paper leak. The two-judge bench of the Apex Court has also sought status reports in reforms at every stage of the examination cycle. The Union Government has assured the Supreme Court that it is now going an extra mile to ensure the integrity of the NEET examination. The court has scheduled the next hearing for this case on the 27th of July. In a separate hearing, the Chief Justice of India, Surya Kant, has said that media recklessly reported that he denied urgent care of the protests led by the cockroach movement. Earlier reports had stated that the Chief Justice refused to list a petition on the question of the police excesses against the protesting students who were marching towards the parliament. Now, interestingly, the Chief Justice, Surya Kant, is saying that there was no petition that was being filed and it was only a representation. Additionally, the Supreme Court has come down heavily on unauthorized use of live-streamed court proceedings on social media. Justice Surya Kant has pronounced an interim measure directing no posting or reposting or extraction or modification or dissemination or monetization, recording or review of the court proceedings on social media. The Delhi High Court heard the petition seeking the NIA investigation into the violence, the vandalism and also the attacks that took place on the police apparently during the cockroach Janata march to the parliament. The Delhi High Court has refused to intervene and has stated that the central authority to decide whether to initiate the NIA investigation. Now, activist Sonam Wangchuk has ended his hunger strike at the Medanta Hospital. Government has assured him at least on two of his three demands, stated earlier at Jantar Mantar. The founder of the Cockroach Janata Party, Abhijit Dibke, has said that the sit-in protest, however, will continue until the education minister, Dharmendra Pradhan, is sacked. The leader of the opposition, Rahul Gandhi, has upped the ante against the government. He's accused the police of using pellet guns on protesting students. To prove his point, Rahul Gandhi was accompanied by a man who claims to have suffered pellet gun injuries during the student protests. The deadlock has continued in the parliament. The parliament were adjourned for the fifth straight day of the monsoon session, and the parliament will now convene on Monday.
1: In the last 24 hours, the government has made headway with respect to assurances and promises, and a very, very important meeting that was just held with the members of the Cockroach Janata Party. Now, the big takeaways from that meeting is this. Number one, the CJP representatives have said that the ministers and the top leadership of the government has in principle agreed to a compensation for the kin of whose children have died by suicide after the paper leak scandal. More than 20 of those children who died by suicide in the past 2 months alone. And then the second in-principle agreement that was mentioned by the CJP was that the government is taking serious any legal action taken against the youngsters who are protesting peacefully at and around Jantar Mantar. However, while the CJP said that they have mentioned to the government that the resignation of education minister is a non-negotiable for them, the health minister has made no mention of that as part of the meeting's conversation. However, what the government has confirmed is that there will be another meeting on Saturday and they will be taking a decision with respect to the future of Dharmendra Pradhan as the education minister of the country.
0: Now, Iran has reportedly rejected a US-backed ceasefire proposal that was delivered through Iraq as the fighting and tensions in the region continue to escalate. The Iraqi Prime Minister made his first official visit to Iran since taking office, and the visit has come just days after his meeting with the American President Donald Trump. And according to reports, the Iraqi Prime Minister Ali al-Zadi has carried the proposal to Tehran after discussing with US officials.

0: Iranian officials are set to have rejected what they describe is a temporary end, with key issues, including the future of the Strait of Hormuz, remaining unresolved. The development has come amidst renewed diplomatic efforts to halt the hostilities between Washington and Tehran, while concerns continue to grow over a wider regional confrontation. No immediate agreement has been announced, and negotiations remain uncertain as both sides continue to weigh in their next step. The Iraqi Prime Minister Ali al-Zaidi arrived in Tehran on Thursday. He was welcomed by the Iranian President Masoud Pezeshkian for talks focused on strengthening political, economic and security cooperation between the two neighbors. And during the visit, Iraq and Iran have signed four cooperation agreements covering trade, transport and border coordination, while also reaffirming their commitment to expanding bilateral ties. Al-Zaidi stressed that Iraq would not allow its territory to be used to threaten Iran, reiterating Baghdad's commitment to regional stability and respect for the sovereignty of neighboring nations. And the visit has come at a very sensitive time for the region, with tensions remaining high following the conflict involving Iran. Now, the United States and Israel, Baghdad has been trying to balance its close political and economic relationship with Tehran, while also maintaining some strategic ties with Washington. The Tehran visit is the first stop in a broader regional tour that will also take the Iraqi Prime Minister to Qatar, Saudi Arabia, Turkey and Syria, as Iraq seeks to strengthen diplomatic engagement across the region. The Israeli far-right and National Security Minister Itamar Ben-Gvir has sparked some fresh tensions after leading hundreds of Jewish worshippers into the Muslim Al-Aqsa Mosque compound during the Jewish Day of Mourning, the Tisha B'Av, and the visit has drawn strong condemnation, with them accusing Israel of undermining the long-standing status quo at the Al-Aqsa Mosque compound. The Ben-Gvir entered into the Al-Aqsa Mosque compound on Thursday along with hundreds of these other far-right Jewish visitors. AFP footage showed several of these Jewish far-right visitors barging inside the Al-Aqsa Mosque compound. The video posted on Telegram, Ben-Gvir said that the Jews are now praying at the site and described Israel as the sovereign authority, adding that his government will continue to move forward. The visit coincided with Tisha B'Av, the Jewish fast commemorating the destruction of the first and the second temples. Located in the Israeli annexed East Jerusalem, the Al-Aqsa Mosque compound is revered by Muslims as Islam's third holiest site. For the Jews, the site is the place where their earlier temple stood and is regarded as the holiest of their sites. Under a decades-old status quo, Jews can visit the Al-Aqsa Mosque compound like members of any other community, but they're not permitted to pray there, while the Muslim worship is meant to continue uninterrupted. Now, Jordan, which is the custodian of the Al-Aqsa Mosque compound, has condemned this visit by Ben-Gvir. It has accused Israel of trying to alter the site's historic arrangements. Turkey has also denounced the move and is calling on the international community to prevent what it has described as provocative actions by the Israeli government. Now, Israel says that its official policy on the status quo remains unchanged. However, Ben-Gvir, who is the internal minister for security, has repeatedly visited the Al-Aqsa Mosque compound with his far-right supporters more than a dozen times. And Thursday's trip is expected to further heighten the tension. As heavy Russian strikes cause widespread destruction and civilian casualties continue to rise across Ukraine, President Volodymyr Zelensky has said that Kiev is now moving ahead with plans to jointly produce Patriot interceptor missiles with U.S. defense contractor Raytheon after meeting company executives in Kiev. In Ukraine's southeastern city of Zaporizhia, the Russian airstrikes have damaged a hospital, leaving at least about 16 people injured. And Zaporizhia's governor, Ivan Fedorov, said that the Russian forces have launched at least five guided bombs in the attack, causing damage to the medical facility, vehicles and surrounding areas. Police and emergency crews were deployed to the scene as the authorities warned of a threat of further strikes.
1: I can't talk about this in a civilized way, because Russians aren't human, because they don't understand anything, because they came here and trample on other people's land every day. How could they even think of shelling this place? There's a hospital, a cardiac center, people, patients and children right here.
0: In eastern Ukraine, a Russian airstrike hit a residential district in the city of Slovyansk. And the Ukrainian authorities said that at least about 9 people were wounded and 7 apartment buildings were damaged. Emergency crews battled multiple fires sparked by the attack, but then temporarily suspended operations because of the threat of another strike. And the attacks have also affected trade. And according to officials, shipping companies have suspended services to Ukraine's Black Sea ports following increased Russian strikes along the coast. While analysts say that the disruption is pushing global wheat prices higher. Meanwhile, Ukrainian President Volodymyr Zelensky met with the executives from U.S. defense company Raytheon in Kiev to discuss strengthening Ukraine's air defense capabilities. And Zelensky said that the talks focused on Patriot missile interceptors, potential licensing agreements and joint production and other defense partnerships. Now, the meeting followed comments by the U.S. President Donald Trump during this month's NATO summit in Turkey, where he said that Washington will grant Ukraine a license to manufacture Patriot missile interceptors. Kiev has long urged its Western allies to boost supplies of air defense missiles to counter Russian ballistic attacks, while also seeking a licensing agreement to build the interceptors domestically.
2: And we are very thankful for the things, what you already did for us. And we want to discuss today about Patriots, missiles, licenses, co-production, and of course we will be happy to make some common, new, interesting projects. We are open for this. Welcome to Ukraine.
3: Working with you and our government and the U.S. government to continue to provide necessary defenses for Ukraine.
0: A day earlier, Zelensky also met with the U.S. ambassador to NATO, Matthew Vitaka, calling for faster action and greater support from Ukraine's partners to strengthen the country's air defense. Now, Zelensky also held talks with U.S.'s conservative commentator, Laura Loomer, during her visit to Kiev. A close ally of President Donald Trump, Loomer had previously opposed U.S. aid to Ukraine, but recently changed her position after witnessing the impact of the war firsthand. She said that experiencing an air raid alert in Kiev gave her a new perspective on Ukraine's struggle against Russia's invasion. And Zelensky's office said that the visit had also highlighted the importance of seeing the reality of the conflict directly. Meanwhile, Ukrainian drone strikes have hit targets deep in the annexed Crimea, and officials have reported the 3 deaths, including that of a 3-year-old child in Voronezh. Drones struck an energy facility in Ulyanovsk as Russia claimed to have intercepted over 200 incoming UAVs from Ukraine. Let's now cut across to Ashwini Vaishnav, who is briefing on the cabinet meeting.
4: The reason you have made also, since states are involved, so any kind of contribution from state side. So second question is related to the protest which is happening. So today the CJP leaders met JP Nadda and MOSP PMO. So any update if you can share with us, like which was discussed in the cabinet. Thank you.
5: Next, anybody from the then right center, 76.
6: सर अटेम्प एक और जोड़ एक और ऐड कर लीजिए सर कोई क्या कोई कैबिनेट में ऐसा कोई बिल आया था सर जिसमें 10 साल की सजा का प्रावधान रखा गया 10 करोड़ रुपए का जुर्माना रखा गया
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5: वृंदा Yes. Yes, Vrinda.
8: Sir, Vrinda, from the print, can you tell how many FIRs cases have been filed under the existing anti-cheating law of 2024 and if there are any arrests or convictions that have been
9: Chalo, made? Main cabinet se related sare questions leta hun. Chemical न्यू भी हो सकते हैं, ब्राउन फील्ड भी हो सकते हैं. टोटली डिपेंडेंट अपॉन द स्टेट गवर्नमेंट्स. स्टेट गवर्नमेंट्स के साथ कॉम्पिटिटिव चैलेंज मोड में

0: The Israeli drone is above our head. I'm in Lebanon. 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
2: Earth is sending distress signals. 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
8: Where darkness hides behind every corner. Where the truth is stranger than fiction. A show that dives deep into the stories which shock and mystify. The victims, the accused, and the sinister plot. Crime is your front row seat to darkness.
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2: The Earth is sending distress signals. Wildfires, droughts, and melting glaciers. Can we reverse the damage? Explore the harrowing effects of climate change. It's a wake-up call, global emergency. Climate Tracker on WeOn World is One.
3: From the bustling trading floors of Wall Street to the vibrant exchanges of Asian stock markets, we on

Hello and welcome. I am Ridhim Sharma. This is South India, a daily dynamic show that captures the pulse of southern states by blending stories of the day, breaking alerts, and cultural events.

Could the decades-old Kaveri water dispute be entering a new phase? Karnataka Chief Minister D.K. Shivkumar and his Tamil Nadu counterpart C. Joseph Vijay are expected to meet early next month, raising hopes of a fresh political dialogue between the two southern neighbours. According to sources, Tamil Nadu side sought a meeting with the Karnataka Chief Minister, who has invited Chief Minister Vijay for talks in Bengaluru, reportedly on August 13th. While Vijay is yet to confirm his participation, the proposed meeting would be the first bilateral talks between the chief ministers of the two states in decades. The agenda is expected to include the contentious Mekedatu balancing reservoir project, a framework for sharing Kaveri water during distress years. Relations between the two states have remained strained over, with Tamil Nadu consistently opposing Karnataka's Mekedatu project. In the meeting, if the meeting goes ahead, it could mark a significant shift in long-held position of refusing political negotiations on the issue, maintaining that the matter has already been settled by the Kaveri Water Disputes Tribunal and court. Former Tamil Nadu CM M.K. Stalin has criticized the VK government over its handling of the issue. Stalin accused the Vijay government of remaining silent despite Karnataka releasing only a fraction of Tamil Nadu's allocated share of water. He urged the government to seek Prime Minister Narendra Modi's intervention, move the Supreme Court to secure the state's rightful share, convene an all-party meeting on the Mekedatu project, and announce a relief package for farmers affected by water shortages.

So C. Joseph Vijay and Karnataka Chief Minister D.K. Shivkumar to meet early next month to talk about the Kaveri dispute, which goes back decades.

Now, the Tamil Nadu government has a special investigation panel to examine the land records and properties of all six Arupadi Vidu temples that are dedicated to Lord Murugan. The move follows a high-profile land scam involving the Palani temple, where prime temple property was allegedly sold at a fraction of its market value.

The committee will collect details of temple assets and submit a comprehensive report to the government. The investigation will involve officials from the Hindu Religious and Charitable Endowments Department, the Registration Department, the Revenue Department, and the District Administration. The review comes after an alleged 100 crore rupees land scam involving 1.4 acres belonging to the Palani Temple came to light. The crime branch, CID, is probing allegations that the land was fraudulently registered for just 2 crore rupees. Authorities say the investigation will focus on unauthorized ownership transfers, manipulation of land records, illegal encroachments, and undervalued registrations. The Tamil Nadu government has assured that the probe will be transparent and warned that anyone found guilty of irregularities involving temple properties will face legal action. Tamil super politician and Tamil Nadu Chief Minister C. Joseph Vijayas Jananayagan has opened to a grand response across Tamil Nadu. From packed theatres to emotional celebrations, the release of Vijay's final film before stepping away from cinema turned into a major event. After months of delay over CBFC clearance, Jananayagan finally hit the theatres on July 23rd. Fans flocked to cinema halls across the city. Across the state to watch Vijay's farewell film. Several ministers and MLAs joined audiences in theatres across Tamil Nadu. Many were seen getting emotional during the film, with videos of their reactions widely shared online. Celebrations continued outside theatres as supporters distributed sweets, danced and called the film's release a festival for the 52-year-old's fans. In Madurai, an MLA watched the film with fans and distributed helmets to youngsters while urging them to follow traffic rules. The film also recorded a strong opening at the box office, earning around $5.6 million in India and $3.5 million overseas, taking its worldwide day one collection to approximately $9.1 million. With emotional celebrations and a strong box office opening, Jananayagan has marked a memorable farewell to Vijay's film career. Data tabled in Parliament by the Union Health Ministry has highlighted wide disparities in India's nursing workforce, with South India leading the country's registered hospital nursing workforce compared to several populous states in the North and Northeast. In a written reply to the Rajya Sabha, Union Health Minister J.P. Nadda stated that India has around 4.6 million registered nursing personnel as of December 31, 2025. They include 3.4 million registered nurses and registered midwives, more than 1,059,000 auxiliary nurse midwives, while about 55,000 are lady health visitors. The data shows that South India is the country's nursing powerhouse. Kerala tops the list with 3,79,000 registered nurses and registered midwives, recording 10.47 nurses per 1,000 population, the highest in the country. While Karnataka has the largest absolute nursing workforce with over 5,30,000 registered nurses, translating to 7.69 nurses per 1,000 population. Andhra Pradesh records 5.72 nurses per 1,000, while Tamil Nadu reports 5.09 nurses per 1,000 population. Together, these four states account for nearly 46% of India's registered hospital nursing workforce, despite representing only about one-fifth of the country's projected population. Among the southern states, Telangana, however, remains an exception. It reported just 1.58 registered nurses per 1,000 population, despite Hyderabad's emergence as a major healthcare hub. The contrast becomes even sharper in several north and eastern states. Arunachal Pradesh ranks third.

although official data there are available only up to the end of 2021. India's most populous state, Uttar Pradesh, has the country's third largest nursing workforce in absolute numbers, but its massive population reduced the ratio to just 0.96 nurses for 1,000 population, well below the national average. Other large states also trailed the national average. Assam recorded 0.97 nurses per 1,000 population, while Odisha recorded 1.11, Maharashtra 1.47, and Haryana 1.50 per 1,000 population. The parliamentary reply also highlighted trends in overseas nurse migration. Kerala remains India's largest source of internationally migrating nurses, although immigration has steadily declined over the past 3 years. Tamil Nadu, Andhra Pradesh, and Telangana witnessed a fall in overseas migration, while Karnataka has remained largely stable. In contrast, Jammu and Kashmir has recorded a steady increase in nurse emigration during the same period. Responding to concerns over nurses' salaries and working conditions, the centre said pay and working conditions of nurses fall under state jurisdiction. The Health Ministry added that expert committee will recommend on improving nurses' conditions, and it will be shared with all states and union territories for implementation. The findings have underlined both India's continued shortage of professional nurses and the widening regional inter-country's healthcare workforce. The Karnataka High Court has refused to stop the release of the movie titled Boss. The film is alleged to draw parallels with the Renukaswamy murder case involving actor Darshan. But the court said the similarities in a movie cannot be a reason to stall its release or assume that they would influence an ongoing criminal trial. Kannada actor Darshan and his wife had moved the court seeking a permanent injunction on the film's release. They argued that the title Boss is closely associated with Darshan as it was given to him by his fans and claimed the film could damage his reputation. The petition also claimed that the film's title contains several striking similarities to the prosecution's version of the Renukaswamy murder case. Since the trial is still underway, it was argued that the movie amounts to a cinematic retelling of the case. Darshan's legal team further argued that allowing the film to be released would compromise his right to a fair trial and his privacy. They said these rights should take precedence over the filmmaker's freedom of expression. The filmmakers, however, rejected the allegations. They told the court the film had not even been released yet and said the case was based on assumptions. They also pointed out that the Central Board of Film Certification had already cleared the film with the required disclaimers. High Court agreed with the filmmakers. It said courts cannot act as super censor board after the FC has certified a film. The bench added that judges decide cases based on evidence presented in court, not on what is shown in a movie. With the High Court refusing to halt its release, Boss is now set to hit theaters as scheduled. Now let's take a look at some other stories making headlines across South India. Karnataka CM DK Shivkumar has urged private schools and corporates to help improve rural education by adopting government schools and investing CSR funds in school infrastructure. The CM asked companies to directly build schools, classrooms and laboratories instead of routing CSR funds through the government. He has also called on private schools charging over 50,000 rupees annually to adopt rural government schools by providing teachers and academic support, and warned that the government could consider capping the fees of institutions that do not participate. B
BRS working president K.T. Rama Rao has written an open letter to Telangana.

Chief Minister A. Revanth Reddy demanding clarity on the Congress government's stance in the revival of the Cement Corporation of India in Adilabad. In his letter, KTR stated that the revival of this plant is not merely an industrial issue, but one that concerns the livelihoods of thousands of families and the overall economic development of Telangana. The Andhra Pradesh National Bank have signed an MOU to establish the PNB Finance Hub at Amravati Quantum Valley, making it India's first bank-led quantum finance hub. The hub will bring together industry, academia, startups, researchers and government agencies. This comes with a focus on cybersecurity, fraud detection, operational efficiency, customer experience and secure digital financial systems.

0: The Trump administration has ruled out any intervention in the extradition case of Andrew and Tristan Tate. The White House position came after questions over whether the brothers' past support for Donald Trump and their links to his political circle could influence the case. Press Secretary Carolyn Leavitt said there would be no involvement from the administration, while Secretary of State Marco Rubio also distanced the government from the proceedings. British prosecutors have brought additional charges against the brothers, taking the total number of allegations against Andrew Tate to 42 and against Tate to 17. The charges include rape, sex trafficking, assault involving sexual images. Prosecutors say the allegations involve four victims and incidents reported between 2010 and 2017. The Tate brothers also face separate legal proceedings in Romania, where they have been accused in cases involving human trafficking, sexual offences and money laundering. The brothers appeared in a Florida court after their arrest, where their lawyers said they would contest the extradition request. He has described the case as politically motivated, a claim British authorities have rejected. The case has also drawn attention due to the brothers' connections to Trump's political base. Andrew Tate has openly supported Trump, while members of the Trump family have previous support for him during earlier legal troubles. The extradition will now continue through U.S. legal channels, with authorities deciding whether the brothers will be sent to Britain to face trial. The U.S. has announced a fresh wave of tariffs on 60 trading partners effective from Friday, as President Donald Trump moves to rebuild his trade plans after a legal setback earlier this year. The new duties range between 10% and 12.5%, with Washington saying the measures are aimed at pressuring countries to strengthen action against forced labor. The United States will impose new tariffs on 60 trading partners from Friday, replacing a temporary global duty that expires the same day. The new level from 10% to 12.5%. U.S. Trade Representative Jamieson Green said the U.S. has enforced a forced labor import ban for nearly a century and that its trading partners should do the same. Green said the targeted economies account for the majority of U.S. trade. The new duties come after the U.S. Supreme Court struck down several of President Trump's earlier tariffs in February. The administration had temporarily reimposed a 10% global duty using different legal authority, but that measure expires on Friday. The latest tariffs follow a months-long investigation under Section 301 of the Trade Act of 1974 and are expected to be more resilient against legal challenges. Countries that have implemented or pledged to implement forced labor import bans will face the lower 10% tariff. They include Canada, India, the European Union, and the United Kingdom. China, Japan, South Korea, and dozens of other economies will face the higher 12.5% rate. However, the European Union, Taiwan, Japan, South Korea, and Switzerland will receive limited relief under existing trade agreements with Washington. Goods already subjected to sector-specific tariffs, including steel and aluminium, will not be affected. Certain energy products, fertilizers, and goods covered under the U.S.-Mexico-Canada agreement are also exempt. Washington is also investing 16 economies over alleged excess industrial capacity. The probes could lead to additional country-specific tariffs in the future. Trade experts say the latest move allows the Trump administration to maintain negotiating leverage while making its tariffs more legally durable. Analysts say the strategy could keep the duties in place for the remainder of Trump's term. Beijing opposes new U.S. tariffs imposed on China and other countries over forced labor concerns, warns that unilateral tariff measures and trade wars are not in interest of any party. New Zealand Prime Minister said the tariffs were extremely disappointing. Japan calls it regrettable. Australia says it will push Washington to remove all tariffs on its goods. Trade Minister Dawn Farrell called the new US duties completely unjustified.
1: How disappointed we are in the decision of the United States Trade Representative to increase tariffs on some Australian products going into the United States. We do not believe it was justified. We believe that amongst all of the countries in the world, Australia does take the issue of slavery, modern slavery, seriously, and will continue to do that. We think and we believe, the Albanese government believes, that this imposition of higher tariffs on Australia is completely unjustified, and we will continue to lobby the United States Trade Representative to remove all tariffs on Australian goods.
0: Separately, the US has already imposed a 25% tariff on selected Brazilian goods, citing unfair trade practices. Washington has also announced a 50% tariff on many Canadian products, set to take effect next month. These measures have raised concerns that trade disputes with key partners could intensify in the months ahead. A newborn pudu deer has made its public debut at Germany's Cologne Zoo. Named Yenai, the fawn belongs to the world's smallest species of deer and can now be seen exploring its outdoor enclosure. Yenai's father, Elvis, was also born at the zoo.

So these here are our southern pudus. They're among the smallest deer in the world. There's also the northern pudu, which is just a tad smaller. But in any case, they're generally the smallest

0: dear known to exist.
1: From the bustling trading floors of Wall Street to the vibrant exchanges of Asian stock markets, we on Breaks It Down for you to make sense of what's happening. As we reveal the key factors behind events, strategic battles, and the game-changing business decisions that shape the world. We bring you all of this and more on World Business Watch.
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3: Where darkness hides behind every corner. Where the truth is stranger than fiction. A show that dives deep into the stories which shock and mystify. The victims, the accused, and the sinister plot. Prime Prime is your front row seat to darkness.
4: This is our brand new edition of South India, a daily dynamic show that will capture the pulse of the southern Indian state.
5: 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From the cinema.
6: The earth is sending distress signals. Wildfires, droughts, and melting glaciers. Can we reverse the damage? Explore the harrowing effects of climate change. It's a wake-up call, global emergency. Climate Tracker on We On World is One.
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7: Campaigns, elections, alliances, controversies, and power play. 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

0: President Volodymyr Zelensky says that Ukraine's defense forces struck a company in the Russian city of Kirov, supplies components for Russia's military industrial complex and an oil facility. At least six people have been killed in Russian aerial bombardment in frontline Ukrainian city, this even as both sides carry out strikes on each other. Iran's IRGC warns civilians in the West Asia region to stay out of a radius of 500 meters from the places where American soldiers are hiding in order to be safe. The cockroach Janta Party asserts that Education Minister Pradhan must resign or be sacked, as even as its representatives held second round of talks with the Indian government. Beijing opposes fresh US tariffs that Washington imposed on China and 59 other countries, as Filipino government over fresh clash near the disputed South China Sea reef. Bangladesh President Mohammed Shahabuddin, a former ally of Prime Minister Sheikh Hasina, resigns. Luggage-laden residents and tourists flee a French peninsula by boat, and the smell of smoke drifted into parts of Madrid as wildfires swept France and Spain, triggering states of emergencies and calls for EU help. Jurgen Klopp is set to return to the dugout. The 59-year-old will take over as Germany's new head coach, replacing Juan Nagelsmann after the disappointing World Cup campaign. President Trump has conditioned the US nuclear deal with Saudi Arabia on Riyadh normalizing relations with Israel. A day after the deal was signed, the president said the deal would take effect only if Saudi Arabia joined the US brokered Abraham Accord. Saudi Arabia has long rejected joining the accords until a Palestinian state is recognized. Caroline Levitt, the White House press secretary, says Trump had spoken with Gulf and Arab allies many times about pegging the deal to the Abraham Accords, and that if the kingdom does not join them, the deal is off.
1: Wants to see these countries sign the Abraham Accord. It was one of the most historic accomplishments of his firm. Be a long-term goal of his to expand those accords to ultimately come to a place where the Middle East can be a peaceful and stable region.
0: Levitt says Trump has raised this issue with Saudi Crown Prince Mohammed bin Salman in the past. Levitt did not directly answer a question on why Iran doesn't get a similar civilian nuclear deal.
2: Why does Saudi Arabia get a civilian nuclear deal, but Iran doesn't get a civilian nuclear deal?
1: Well, again, this agreement is still being worked out. Well, it will eventually, hopefully, be finalized with the condition that the president spoke about this morning. But this agreement in particular, as it's been discussed thus far, does give priority access for American companies in the Saudi nuclear energy program, which will ultimately benefit American industry, workers, and supply chains. So the deal that has been discussed thus far and will continue to be discussed absolutely puts America first, and that's obviously very important to this president.
0: The agreement was signed on Wednesday by U.S. Energy Secretary Kristi's Saudi counterpart. The Trump administration did not release details of the deal, but said that the deal is designed to expand commercial cooperation with Riyadh while ensuring that Saudi Arabia's nuclear program follows strict safety and non-proliferation standards. The office of the Israeli Prime Minister Benjamin Netanyahu has called Saudi Arabia's possible entry into the accords a historic step forward. The current deal is as a result of nuclear negotiations that began under the Biden administration. The broader discussions included a defense treaty and required Saudi Arabia to sign a peace deal with Israel. But the current

The agreement was signed separately from any such peace deal with Israel, and there is no indication its text formally links the two. However, the current agreement was signed separately from any such peace deal. Critics argue Trump used some of the leverage he could have used to push Saudi Arabia towards normalizing relations with Israel. Saudi Arabia maintains it will not normalize relations with Israel unless the Israeli government commits to an irreversible and time-bound path towards a Palestinian state.

0: The Abraham Accords are a U.S.-backed initiative launched during Trump's first term to establish diplomatic relations between Israel and several Arab countries. The accords led to the normalization of relations between Israel and the United Arab Emirates, Bahrain, Morocco. While a dedicated parliamentary discussion was scheduled, one of the demands seeking the resignation of the education minister still remains unsolved. Our correspondent Dharamjot Kaur has been tracking the developments on ground, reporting from Jantar Mantar in New Delhi. She spoke to a few student protesters who share their concerns.
1: With me is a group of students who have been attending the protest here at Jantar Mantar with respect to an overhaul of the education system in India, all of which started after the NEET paper leak scandal. But there are other host of issues that youngsters here have been talking about. So let's get a sense of what exactly is it that brought them to the protest, what are the demands and what are the expectations from the government.
2: It's been 10 days I'm here. From the beginning, we stick to that one demand that we need a resignation from the education minister. And then we need a system that avoids or restricts the paper leakages rather than punishing them. So we need before that. System is there. You're talking about the fast track courts and all this. There is a prevention act even in 2024. We see the paper leakages again and again. In the last 5 years it's 3 times. So it's not something that you can do actually. So we need a transparent system that can actually restrict from paper leaks completely. And when you talk about the logistic challenges we face, actually I was walking from New Delhi station till the venue, because from Rajiv Chowk there is no entry to this venue and you can't even book a rapido or anything because there is no internet connection. They say that it's only 1 kilometer radius, but it's been more than 3.8 or 4 kilometers if you can actually measure it. So that's been very tough for us, but we are not stepping back. And the only concern is like for the Swiggy and the other delivery, it is very tough to reach here. So they have completely lost from this location. So that's one of the major concern. But people are they are coming in large numbers with food and other commodities they can supply actually.
1: What about you?
3: So my name is Saurav. I am doing PhD in JNU. So concern is this movement started with NEET paper leak, and the CJP started this movement and they demanded that accountability should be a norm. The government who is in power, they should give an accountability. If there is paper leak happening, there is something happening related to education, the education minister is accountable for that. So they started demanding that Dharmendra Pradhan, who is the education minister, should resign immediately. So instead of resigning or instead of giving any positive note to the students, community or the country, they started behaving like the protesters are a terrorist, protesters are this, protesters are that. Final time when 20th, on the 20th, CJP and other all student bodies and people gave the call for a protest. So you all know, the whole country and whole world know that how retaliated. They just brutally lathicharged. They even used pellet guns. Where we use pellet guns? Do you use pellet guns on your students?
1: There has been a very common consensus among students here who have been protesting for long or who even joined the protest now, is that accountability will only come once the education minister resigns, because that in a sense will instill this idea in the head of the administration in the political corridors that if something goes wrong, it is the highest people in position, the highest positions, that who will be responsible for everything that happens. Because it's not just about the education system or who's taking a paper or not taking a paper, it's also about lives that get impacted year after year after year. So that

0: That is where the conversation currently stands. The resignation, of course, has become a sticking point for the protesters, for the Kokro Janta Party, for the opposition lawmakers in Parliament that has yet to make a comment on this matter, whether or not the resignation comes, and what even happens if in case the resignation does come. Where does the systemic overhaul of the education system move from here? What are the kind of challenges that we're looking at? What are the kind of solutions that we're looking at? All of those conversations are only just beginning. But amid all of that, thousands of youngsters remain here at Jantar Mantar to continue their demonstrations.
1: Gaza continues to remain on the edge. Fresh violence has erupted in the occupied West Bank, leaving four Palestinians and an Israeli settler dead in separate but related incidents. The Palestinian Health Ministry says four other Palestinians have been wounded by Israeli gunfire. Three of them are in critical condition after clashes with Israeli settlers in the village of Tel. This is a territory occupied by Israel since 1967, where violence has emerged since the start of the Israel-Hamas war in Gaza back in October 2023. Israel's emergency medical service says an Israeli settler was killed and two others were injured near the Havat Gilad. The Israeli military said it had deployed soldiers after the reported attacks. Netanyahu has vowed to respond firmly to the attacks. He says, and I quote, that Israel will act with full force against the terrorists and those who orchestrate and sponsor them. The latest violence marks another deadly escalation in the occupied West Bank region. According to the Palestinian Health Ministry, over 80 Palestinians have been killed in the territory so far this year, including over 20 allegedly killed by Israeli settlers. Meanwhile, days ago, U.S. President Donald Trump's Board of Peace proposed plans to set up a pilot zone in southern Gaza to accommodate tens of thousands of Palestinians. This is part of reconstruction efforts on Gaza. While critics have slammed this so-called scaled-down plan, some see it as a pragmatic step towards Gaza's recovery.

EU countries have approved a temporary platform to continue detecting and removing child sexual abuse material, while new permanent rules are still under negotiation. The 27 European Union member states endorsed the proposal, allowing platforms including Google and Meta to continue detecting and removing online child sexual abuse material. The temporary measure, which expired in April this year, will now remain in force until April 2028. The decision follows approval by the European Parliament early this month and is intended to prevent a legal gap while permanent legislation is negotiated. EU countries also agreed to exempt end-to-end encrypted services, including WhatsApp, Telegram and Signal, from the temporary rules. They say the exemption applies only to the interim measure and does not prejudge the content of future permanent legislation. The temporary measure was first introduced in 2021 as an exception to the EU's e-privacy rules that allowed online platforms to voluntarily detect, report, and remove child sexual abuse material. The European Commission's proposal for a permanent legal framework, first tabled in 2022, remains under negotiation after years of disagreement over how to balance child protection with digital privacy. Irish Justice Minister Jean O'Callaghan say the extension was necessary to close the legal gap left after the previous derogation expired, while negotiations on permanent EU rules continue. Britain's Jenny is rapidly losing faith in the country's economic future. A new Bloomberg report highlights growing anxiety among young people over jobs, wages, housing, and their financial prospects, as living costs remain high and economic uncertainty.

0: policy continues, many young Britons now believe they will be worse off than previous generations. Here's a report.
1: If you're in your 20s in the UK today, the dream of buying a home, building wealth, or even securing a stable career is becoming increasingly difficult. A new Bloomberg report says Britain's Generation Z is the least optimistic age group when it comes to the country's economy, with confidence falling sharply amid weak growth, stubborn living costs, and a slowing job market. For young consumers, the biggest concerns are familiar: expensive housing, rising everyday costs, and salaries that aren't keeping pace. Many graduates are entering a labor market where permanent jobs are harder to find, while rents continue to consume a large share of monthly income. That leaves less money to save, invest, or even plan for major milestones like buying a home. The numbers tell the story. According to recent Ipsos polling, Britons expect the economy to get worse, while just 6% believe it will improve. That's the weakest level of economic confidence recorded in nearly 5 decades. Only 52% of people say they are satisfied with their standard of living today, compared with 72% in the late 1980s. And belief that hard work alone can help people get ahead has also weakened dramatically. Just 26% now believe the best people reach the top regardless of where they start in life, down from 52% in 1989. The result? More young Britons are considering moving abroad in search of better paying jobs, stronger career opportunities, and a higher quality of life. Economists say years of slow wage growth, expensive housing, and repeated economic shocks have created a generation that feels despite being better educated than ever. For consumers, the takeaway is simple. When young people lose confidence in the economy, they spend less, save more cautiously, and delay big financial decisions, from buying homes and cars to starting families. That, in turn, can further slow economic growth, making confidence one of the most important indicators policymakers will now be watching. Business Bureau, we on, world is one.
0: The Trump administration has ruled out any intervention in the extradition case of Drew and Tristan Tate. The White House position came after questions over whether the brothers' past support for Donald Trump and their links to his political circle could influence the case. Press Secretary Caroline Levitt said there would be no involvement from the administration, while Secretary of State Marco Rubio also distanced the government from the proceedings. Additional charges against the brothers, taking the total number of allegations against Andrew Tate to 42 and against Tristan to 17. The charges include rape, sex trafficking, assault, and offenses involving sexual images. Prosecutors say the allegations involve 4 victims and incidents reported between 2010 and 2017. The Tate brothers also face separate legal proceedings in Romania, where they have been accused in cases involving human trafficking, sexual offenses, and money laundering. The brothers appeared in a Florida court after their arrest, where their lawyer said they would contest the extradition request. He has described the case as politically motivated, a claim British authorities have rejected. The case has also drawn attention due to the brothers' connections to Trump's political base. Andrew Tate has openly supported Trump, while members of the Trump family have previously expressed support for him during earlier legal troubles. The extradition process continued through U.S. legal channels, with authorities deciding whether the brothers will be sent to Britain to face trial. Celebrated South Korean filmmaker Yoon Sang-ho continues to find success at the box office with his zombie-themed films. His latest film, Colony, has broken box office records in South Korea for 2026. The movie grossed over $38 million. It centers around a zombie outbreak caused by a virus at a biotechnology conference.
2: I got to know about the joy of making a movie that is very popular for the first time through a movie called Train to Busan. So it's a very enjoyable thing for a director to be considered the representative personality of a genre. Thanks to that, I think it has become a driving force for me to do a lot of other things.
0: The film marks actor Gianni, that is Gianna Jang Ji-hyun's return to the screen after an 11-year hiatus. She stars as Professor Kwon Sejong, who leads the fight to keep survivors alive and uninfected.
3: Since the pandemic, the film industry has been in a lot of trouble, and it wasn't easy to find a good scenario. I was very excited to receive director Yan Sung-woo's work, and I'm actually an old fan of the director Yan, and when I read the book he gave me, the scenario was so much fun.
0: While zombie films have always found their audience, the filmmaker has also highlighted the use of artificial intelligence and its impact on modern society in the storyline. The critically acclaimed and commercially successful film premiered at the Cannes Film Festival's midnight screenings 10 years earlier. Train to Busan also premiered at the festival. The film is currently playing in France, Singapore, Australia, New Zealand, and the Philippines. It will be released in North America on August 28th and in Japan

0: 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World is One.
1: The Earth is sending distress signals. Wildfires, droughts, and melting glaciers. Can we reverse the damage? Explore the harrowing effects of climate change. It's a wake-up call, global emergency. 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
5: Where darkness hides behind every corner. 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A show that dives deep into the stories which shock and mystify. The victims, the accused, and the sinister float. 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
8: 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Expert take, citizens' voices, detailed ground reports, and in-depth coverage from political corridors of the world. 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
1: The Earth is sending distress signals. Wildfires, droughts, and melting glaciers. Can we reverse the damage? Explore the harrowing effects of climate change. It's a wake-up call, global emergency. 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

Hello, welcome. You're watching Beyond World is One. My name is Mohammed Saleh, and this, of course, is our special show called Beyond Business Insights. And let's start this broadcast by taking a quick look as to what is making headlines in the world of business.

China bans the export of dual-use products to 14 EU companies, citing national security concerns. The ban prohibits the use of products with the potential for both civilian and military use.

India's private sector growth has slowed down sharply in the month of July, hitting its weakest levels in nearly about 4 years. The export demand and hiring has offered some relief despite the rising costs.

The United States has imposed new tariffs on 60 other trading nations to 12.5%, taking effect from Friday, that is today. This move targets the forced labor practice, as Donald Trump is expanding his trade crackdown.

And Japan's core inflation accelerates to about 2.9% in the month of June from 2.7% a month earlier. But it has stayed below the Bank of Japan's percent target, and the data has added to expectations of a cautious approach on future rate moves. Oil tankers rerouting around key shipping choke points could add up to $25 million and an extra month of voyages. Operators are now avoiding the Strait of Hormuz and the Bab el-Mandeb amidst rising risks. All right, so let's start with this big story that's come in from Japan, where Japan's inflation outlook is becoming more uncertain as the conflict in the Gulf is pushing up global energy costs, and also a weaker yen is now making imports even more expensive. A government white paper says that Japanese companies are now passing on the higher costs faster than they did during the energy shock triggered by the Russia-Ukraine war in 2022. The report also says that inflation expectations amongst businesses and households are rising, reinforcing the Bank of Japan's view that price pressures could be becoming more entrenched after decades of deflation. While corporate investment remains strong, the government has warned that the impact of the Iran conflict on Japan's economy requires close monitoring. The fresh data highlights the growing divergence between consumer and producer prices, and Japan's core consumer inflation is still below the Bank of Japan's 2% target for the fifth straight month. However, producer prices have now climbed to about 7.1%, the fastest increase in more than 3 years, signaling mounting cost pressures for businesses. And economists say that companies have not yet fully passed those higher input costs onto the consumers, but rising fuel prices, expensive imports, and yen's weakness against the US dollar could push the consumer inflation higher in the coming months. The latest inflation data comes just ahead of Bank of Japan's policy, where interest rates are widely expected to remain unchanged. However, the central bank is facing a difficult balancing act. The raising rates could also support and reduce imported inflation by narrowing down the interest rate gap with other economies. But tighter monetary policy could also increase borrowing costs for businesses and households at a time when energy and import bills are already rising. The Bank of Japan is closely watching whether wage growth now can keep pace with inflation in the country. And if wages fail to match the rising prices, then household purchasing power and consumer spending could weaken further, making the path to sustained economic growth that much more challenging. While rising oil has pushed global markets lower on Thursday, tech stocks were crowned under a different question. How much spending is signaled higher spending on artificial intelligence infrastructure? Tesla's stock was almost as much as 14%, while Alphabet ended up losing almost 6% of its valuation, dragging major US indices lower. The trigger was not weak demand or slowing revenue growth. Instead, the investors

0: were focused on sheer scale of spending, and both companies have reported negative free cash flow in the second quarter, raising concerns that AI investments are now consuming cash faster than they are generating returns. Now, Alphabet has significantly increased its capital expenditure outlook for the year, and the company now expects to spend nearly $200 billion in year 2026, up from $15 billion from the earlier projections. And the company has also warned that spending could rise further in 2027 as it is expanding data centers and computing capacity to meet with a surging AI demand. Tesla spending is also accelerating. Capital expenditure has jumped by nearly 142% in quarter, and the company expects to invest more than $25 billion this year. And much of that money is in fact being directed towards AI-related initiatives, and this includes semiconductor production and the Optimus humanoid robotic project. Elon Musk has described 2026 as a massive capex year, arguing that these investments could generate some of the highest returns that Tesla has ever seen. And despite these assurances, investors remain very cautious as the AI build-out requires enormous upfront spending with uncertain timelines for profitability. While concerns over spending have dominated the market sentiment, both companies have pointed to signs that their investments are beginning to deliver results. At Alphabet, Google Cloud revenue has surged nearly 82%, while the division's operating margins have improved so strong that it still lacks sufficient computing capacity. And the market reaction suggests that enthusiasm for AI remains intact, but investors are concerned as tech giants continue to pour in billions into AI infrastructure. Wall Street is increasingly demanding evidence that those investments can actually generate returns and not just growth. Britain's JP appears to be rapidly losing faith in the country's economic future. A new Bloomberg report has highlighted growing anxiety amongst the young people on the question of jobs, wages, housing, and also their financial prospects. As the cost of living has gone up and economic uncertainty continues, many young Britons are now believing that they'll probably be worse off than the previous generation. Our next report tells you more.
1: If you're in your 20s in the UK today, the dream of buying a home, building wealth, or a stable career is becoming increasingly difficult. A new Bloomberg report says Britain's Generation Z is the least optimistic age group when it comes to the country's economy, with confidence falling sharply amid weak growth, stubborn living costs, and a slowing job market. For young consumers, the biggest concerns are familiar: expensive housing, rising everyday costs, and salaries that aren't keeping pace. Many graduates are entering a labor market where permanent jobs are harder to find, while rents continue to consume a large share of monthly income. That leaves less money to save, invest, or even plan for major milestones like buying a home. The numbers tell the story. According to recent Ipsos polling, 78% of Britons expect the economy to get worse, while just 6% believe it will improve. That's the weakest level of economic confidence recorded in nearly five decades. Only 52% of people say they are satisfied with their standard of living today, compared with 72% in the late 1980s. And belief that hard work alone can help people get ahead has also weakened dramatically. Just 26% now believe the best people reach the top regardless of where they start in life, down from 52% in 1989. The result? More young Britons are considering moving abroad in search of better paying jobs, stronger career opportunities,

0: financial decisions, from buying homes and cars to starting families. That, in turn, can further slow economic growth, making confidence one of the most important indicators policymakers will now be watching. Business Bureau, we on World is One.
1: The European Central Bank has kept interest rates unchanged as widely expected, but while the decision itself is uneventful, the message from the ECB President Christine Lagarde was notably much more cautious. So just 6 weeks ago, the outlook appeared to be improving and inflation in the Eurozone had slowed down faster than expected. And economic activity had remained resilient and oil prices had fallen sharply after a ceasefire between the United States and Iran. And these developments had strengthened hopes that inflation was moving sustainably towards the ECB's 2% target. The political picture has now changed pretty dramatically and the ceasefire has proven to be short-lived. And tensions in the Gulf have escalated again and energy markets have come under renewed pressure. As a result, the ECB is no longer focused only on cooling inflation. It is also now assessing whether a fresh energy shock could reverse a recent progress.
2: While the Memorandum of Understanding agreed between the United States and Iran in June constituted a first attempt to resolve the conflict, recent weeks have brought renewed setbacks. And the geopolitical situation remains fragile. Renewed disruption of energy supplies could increase energy prices further and for longer than currently expected.
1: The ECB is now closely monitoring both oil and natural gas markets to determine whether the shock is temporary or likely to persist. And policymakers are also watching for second-round effects where businesses begin raising prices further or workers demand higher wages to offset the rising living costs. For now, though, the ECB says that it is not seeing evidence of a wage price spiral, but officials acknowledge that prolonged energy market disruptions could make inflation that much more persistent across the Eurozone economy. Now, the ECB's next policy meeting in September is now shaping up to be a very crucial one. Christine Lagarde has revealed that some members of the governing council had already raised the possibility of another interest rate increase during this week's discussions. Ultimately, policymakers have decided to wait for more evidence before making any such move.
2: And we all unanimously decided that we were positioned adequately to wait and be very attentive in the next 2 weeks to the development of the situation and to the data that we will be receiving in the next 2 weeks.
1: The bond market has just crossed a line that it hadn't crossed in 18 months. On Thursday, the US 10-year Treasury yield touched 4.7%, its highest levels since January 15, 2025. And that was just days before Donald Trump's second term began. This is a confirmation that the higher-for-longer narrative markets tried to bury earlier this year is back, and this time it is driven by oil and not just the US Fed. The trigger is unmistakable. The Brent crude has pushed past the $100 a barrel mark, its steepest monthly surge in over a decade, and the surge is driven by the Houthi attacks on oil tankers off Saudi Arabia's Red Sea coast and renewed US threats to escalate strikes on Iran have spooked the energy markets just at the start of July. Brent falls of around 71% per barrel after having surged to about $120 at the peak of the Iran-US war. The tentative Iran-US ceasefire earlier this year looks pretty much dead. The war premiums are back in oil and oil is back in bond yields. And the move isn't confined to the 10-year. The 2-year yield has risen about 4.3% and the 30-year one has climbed to nearly 5.2%, marking a stretch above 5% not witnessed since before the 2008 financial crisis. What makes this dangerous is the cross current. Inflation data has actually been cooling and the weekly jobless claims have fallen just below 200,000, signaling a labor market that is still standing. Normally, this combination argues for rate cuts. Instead, oil-driven inflation fear is forcing the markets to price the opposite. U.S. Fed hike odds for July jumped to 26% and the polymarket traders now assign a 71% probability sometime in 2026. For borrowers, this means mortgage and loan rates will climb further. For Washington, it

0: nation's debt servicing cost on a swelling deficit is going to get worse. The bond market isn't just flashing red, it's pricing in a geopolitical shock that the US Fed simply cannot fix. The United States has announced a fresh wave of tariffs on 60 trading partners effective from Friday. As President Donald Trump is moving to rebuild his trade plans after a legal setback earlier this year, the new duties range anywhere from 10% to 12.5%, with Washington saying that the measures are aimed at pressuring countries to strengthen action against forced labor. The United States will now impose a new tariffs on 60 trading partners from Friday, replacing a temporary global duty that expires on the same day. And the new levies range from 10 to 12.5%. Representative Jameson Greer has said that the United States has enforced a forced labor import ban for nearly about a century and that its trading partners should do the same. Now, Greer further said that the targeted economies account for a majority of the U.S. trade. The new duties, in fact, come after the U.S. Supreme Court struck down several of President Donald Trump's earlier tariffs in February. The administration had temporarily reimposed a 10% global duty using different legal authority, but that measure expires on Friday. And the latest tariff follows a months-long investigation under Section 301 of the Trade Act of 1974 and is expected to be much more resilient against legal challenges. The countries that have implemented or pledged to implement forced labor import bans will face the freedom. China, Japan, South Korea and a dozen other economies will face the higher 12.5% rate. However, the European Union, Taiwan, Japan will receive limited relief under the existing trade agreements with Washington. The goods already subject to sector-specific tariffs, including steel and aluminium, will not be affected. And certain energy products, fertilizers, and covered under the U.S.-Mexico-Canada agreement are also exempt. Now, Washington is investigating about 16 economies over alleged excess industrial capacity. The probes could lead to additional country-specific tariffs in the future, and trade experts say that the latest move allows the Trump administration to maintain negotiating leverage while making its tariffs that much more legally durable. Now, analysts say that the strategy could also keep the duties in place for the remainder of the Trump's term, and Beijing has opposed the new U.S. tariffs imposed on China and other countries over forced labor concerns. It has warned that unilateral tariff measures and trade wars are not in the interest of any party. Now, New Zealand's Prime Minister has said that the tariffs are exacting. Japan has called it to be regrettable. Australia says that it will push Washington to remove all tariffs on its goods. And Trade Minister Don Farrell has called the new U.S. duties to be completely unjustified. Take a listen.
1: How disappointed we are in the decision of the United States Trade Representative to increase tariffs on some Australian products going into the United States. We do not believe it was justified. We believe that amongst all of the countries in the world, Australia does take the issue of slavery, modern slavery, seriously, and will continue to do that. We think and we believe, the Albanese government believes, that this imposition of higher tariffs on Australia is completely unjustified, and we will continue to lobby the United States Trade Representative to remove all tariffs on Australian goods.
0: Now, separately, the US has already imposed a 25% tariff on selected Brazilian goods, citing unfair trade practices. Washington has also announced a 50% tariff on many Canadian products, set to take effect next month. And these measures have now raised concern that trade disputes with key partners could intensify in the months ahead.

Now, getting a message claiming to be from the Income Tax Department can be stressful, especially during the busy ITR filing season, but not every notice is genuine. Financial scams designed to steal your personal or financial information are on the rise, and knowing how to tell the difference can protect both your money. A real income tax notice is an official communication that is linked to your tax return, refund or assessment. It will always be recorded on the government's e-filing portal and can be verified independently.

independently. And most genuine notices also carry a document identification number which acts as a proof that it has been issued by the tax department. On the other hand, scam messages often try to create panic. They may ask you to click some suspicious looking links, share sensitive details like OTPs or bank information, or also make demands for urgent payments. These messages may have some poor formatting, spelling errors, or come from unofficial email addresses. Before taking any action, always verify the notice, visit the official income tax e-filing portal, and use to authenticate notice or order feature. You can also check details using your PAN, assessment year, or DIN. If no record is found, then you should treat the message as suspicious. If the notice is genuine, read it carefully and respond within the given deadline through official channels only. Ignoring a valid notice could, of course, lead to penalties, delayed refunds, or further scrutiny. And if you suspect a scam, do not click on any links or reply. Secure your accounts, change passwords, and also avoid further interaction with the sender. The basic precautions can, of course, go a long way. Use some strong passwords, enable two-factor authentication, and avoid public Wi-Fi or financial work, and double-check the website links before logging in. The golden rule is simple. Verify first, act later. Taking a few extra minutes can, of course, save you from serious financial trouble. And with that, that's a wrap on this edition of Beyond Business Insights. Thanks for watching.

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0: From the bustling trading floors of Wall Street to the vibrant exchanges of Asian stock markets, WeOn breaks it down for you to make sense of what's happening. As we reveal the key factors behind events, strategic battles, and the game-changing business decisions that shape the world. We bring you all of this and more on World Business Watch.
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0: where the truth is stranger than fiction. A show that dives deep into the stories which shock and mystify the victims, the accused, and the sinister float. Crime is your front row seat to darkness.
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8: The earth is sending distress signals. Wildfires, droughts, and melting glaciers. Can we reverse

Welcome back. Thanks for staying with us. You're watching Dispatch with me, Diksha Bisla. We have lots to unpack in this bulletin. Let's quickly start with the headlines. President Volodymyr Zelensky says that Ukraine's defense forces struck a Russian city of Kirov, which supplies components for Russia's military-industrial complex and is located nearly 1,350 kilometers from the Ukrainian border. Ukraine claims at least 6 killed in Russian aerial bombardment in frontline Ukrainian city. This even as both sides carry out strikes on each other. Iran's military says it carried out drone strikes against several American military facilities and bases in Bahrain, Jordan, and Kuwait in retaliation for the latest U.S. attacks against the Islamic Republic.

The United Nations calls for the safe evacuation and repatriation of some 6,000 in a dire humanitarian and human rights crisis in the Strait of Hormuz. Human rights chief Volker Türk called for urgent action to remedy the plight of thousands of seafarers. The Kokra Janata Party asserts that Education Minister Dharmendra Pradhan must resign or be sacked. And this even as its representatives hold second round of talks with the Indian government. Beijing opposes fresh US tariffs that Washington imposed on China and 59 other countries. China blasts Filipino government over fresh clash near the disputed South China Sea reef. Bangladesh President Mohammad Shahabuddin, a former ally of ousted Prime Minister Sheikh Hasina, resigns. Luggage-laden residents and tourists flee a French peninsula by boat, and the smell of smoke drifted into parts of Madrid as wildfires swept France and Spain, triggering states of emergencies and calls for EU help.

Jurgen Klopp is set to return to the dugout. The 59-year-old will take over as Germany's new head coach, replacing Julian Nagelsmann after the team's disappointing World Cup campaign.

0: Parallel developments are taking place on neat paper in the capital. Impasse between government and the cockroach movement continues over Dharmendra Pradhan's resignation. Union Cabinet has approved draft paper leak amendment bill to ensure strict punishment for paper leaks. Supreme Court of India has swung into action. Deadlock continues in the parliament and protests are underway at Jantar Mantar. CJP delegation met with government representatives led by JP Nadda at the Constitution Club. After the meeting, CJP leaders said that the government has agreed to compensate kin of neat paper leak suicide victims and withdraw cases on protesters who took part in CJP's parliament march. However, the government has sought more time on the third demand, which is Education Minister Dharmendra Pradhan's resignation. Both sides have agreed to meet again tomorrow for further talks.
1: The government has agreed in principle to provide compensation to the suicide victims of neat paper leak and withdraw legal cases against protesters. Government has sought more time for Dharmendra Pradhan's resignation. We will meet again tomorrow. BJP will have to give a national call if Pradhan does not resign.
2: They had three demands and five requests for education reforms. We will hold another meeting with CJP representatives tomorrow and communicate the discussions that we are going to hold within the government.
0: On the other hand, Prime Minister Modi held a cabinet meeting at the parliament. Prime Minister Modi issued a video message assuring protesting students of more steps against paper leaks in the meeting. Now the cabinet has passed paper leak amendment bill and it will ensure stricter punishment for perpetrators of paper leaks. The Supreme Court of India has directed the central government and National Testing Agency to file a detailed affidavit on the progress made in implementing reforms to the NEET UG paper leak. The two-judge bench of the Apex Court also sought status report and reforms at every stage of the examination cycle. The Union Government has assured the Supreme Court that it is going 10 extra miles to ensure the integrity of NEET examination, and the court has scheduled the next hearing of the case for 27th of July. Now, in a separate hearing, Chief Justice of India, Justice Suryakant, said that media recklessly reported that he denied urgent hearing on protests led by the cockroach movement. Earlier reports claimed that CJI refused to list a petition alleging police success against protesting students. However, CJI Khan said that there was no petition filed and it was only representation. Additionally, Supreme Court came down heavily on unauthorized use of live-streamed court proceedings on social media. Justice Suryakant pronounced an interim measure directing no posting, reposting, extraction, modification, dissemination, monetization, recording or review of court proceedings on social media. The Delhi High Court heard petitions seeking NIA investigation into the violence, vandalism and attacks on police during the cockroach movement's parliament march. The Delhi High Court refused to intervene and stated that central government has the authority to decide whether to initiate NIA investigation. Activist Sonam Wangchuk has ended his hunger strike at Medanta Hospital after government assured him on two of the three demands stated earlier. At Jantar Mantar, founder of Cockroach Janata Party, Abhijit Dibke, had said that the sit-in protest will continue and this will be until Education Minister Dharmendra Pradhan resigns. Leader of the opposition, Rahul Gandhi, has upped the ante against the government. He accused the police of using pellet guns on protesting students. And to prove his claim, Rahul Gandhi was accompanied by a man who claims to have suffered pellet gun injuries during the student protest. Deadlock also continues in Parliament, where the Parliament were adjourned for the fifth consecutive day of the monsoon session. Parliament will now convene on Monday. And for more details, our correspondent Dharamjot Kaur has sent us this report from New Delhi. Let's take a look.
3: In the last 24 hours, the government has made headway with respect to assurances and promises and a very, very important meeting that was just held with the members of the Cockroach Janata Party. Now, the big takeaways from that meeting is this. Number one, the CJP representatives have said that the ministers and the top leadership of the government has in principle agreed to a compensation for the kin of whose children have died by suicide after the paper leak scandal. Children who died by suicide in the past 2 months alone. And then The second in-principle agreement that was mentioned by the CJP was that the government is taking serious cognizance of not having any legal action taken against the youngsters who are protesting peacefully at and around Jantar Mantar. However, while the CJP said that they have mentioned to the government that the resignation of Education Minister is a non-negotiable for them, the Health Minister has made no mention of that as part of the meeting's conversation. However, what the government has confirmed is that there will be another meeting on Saturday and they will be taking a decision with respect to the future of Dharmendra Pradhan as the Education Minister of the country.
0: A massive political protest is now underway at Mumbai's iconic Shivaji Park, where thousands of Shiv Sena UBT workers and supporters have begun gathering following a call by party leader Aditya Thackeray. Demonstration permitted by Mumbai police for a limited duration is being closely monitored amid heightened security across the city. Authorities have mounted a massive deployment to ensure the protest remains peaceful and does not disrupt law and order. Security has been intensified in and around Shivaji Park, while additional police presence is also present. The Rapid Action Force and Quick Response Team stationed at key locations. Barricades have been erected, while drone surveillance and an extensive CCTV network are tracking the movement of the crowd in real time. Traffic restrictions and diversions are in place across Dadar and adjoining roads. Thousands are expected to converge on the venue through the evening. Police have also stepped up patrolling in surrounding areas to prevent any untoward incident. Officials have urged protesters to maintain peace and cooperate with security personnel. They have made it clear that any attempt to incite violence, damage public property or violate the law will invite strict action. With the protests now in progress and large crowds continuing to arrive, commuters have been advised to avoid the park and Dadar areas and follow the latest traffic advisories issued by Mumbai. And for more on this, our principal correspondent Adav has sent us this report from Mumbai. Let's take a look.
4: Hundreds of protesters have gathered here at the Mumbai's iconic Shivaji Park on Friday evening to protest against the ongoing agitation of the CJP, which is not only happening in Delhi, but it has now spread all over India. And this is the hundreds of them, all age groups, have gathered here at the Shivaji Park. The protest and the gathering which was called by the Shivaji, and people have come out in huge numbers. They are here with the posters, banners, as well as the Indian flag. As you can see, rightly see the posters, they are only demanding accountability, better education reforms, and lastly, the resignation of the Union Education

0: Minister Dharmendra Pradhan. They say that they will continue to protest till the time the demand is not met. I have some students here with me. Let's directly speak to them about their demands. Let us know from them as to they are here. Thank you so much for speaking to us on our channel. You tell me, what are your demands?
1: My demand is simple. Education system needs to be changed. This paper leaks have been happening since party takes up Cockroach Janata Party or Congress. Or still remains the same. Ministers change, but the system is not.
0: Absolutely. So these are the voices of the youth, and these are the voices of hundreds, thousands, and lakhs of people. Once again, I would want to show you the strength on the ground. This is what Mumbai looks like on Friday evening. So apart from this, similar protests will take place on 26th of July. Here in Mumbai itself, from the very same spot to Siddhivinayak Temple, which is about half a kilometer away. That will be led by two Thackeray brothers, Raj Thackeray and Uddhav Thackeray, along with hundreds of supporters and party workers from all over Mumbai. With video journalist Pramod, this is Disha reporting here for Beyond from Mumbai.
2: Could the decades-old Kaveri water dispute be entering a new phase? Karnataka Chief Minister D.K. Shivakumar and Tamil Nadu counterpart C. Joseph Vijay, they are expected to meet early next month for fresh political dialogue between the two southern neighbours over long-pending issues. Now, according to sources, Tamil Nadu side sought a meeting with the Karnataka Chief Minister, who has invited Chief Minister Vijay for talks in Bengaluru. Reportedly, on the 13th of August, while Vijay is yet to confirm his participation, the proposed meeting will be the first bilateral talks between the chief ministers of the two states in decades. The agenda is expected to include the contentious Mekedatu Balancing Reservoir Project, a framework for sharing Kaveri water during distress years. Relations between the two states have remained strained over the river dispute, with Tamil Nadu consistently opposing Karnataka's Mekedatu project. If the meeting goes ahead, it could mark a significant shift in Tamil Nadu's long-held position. Tamil Nadu Chief Minister M.K. Stalin has criticized the TVK government for its handling of the issue. Now, Stalin has accused the Vijay government of remaining silent, despite Karnataka releasing Tamil Nadu's allocated share of water. He urged the government to seek Prime Minister Narendra Modi's intervention, move the Supreme Court to secure the state's rightful share, convene an all-party meeting on the Mekedatu project, and announce a relief package for farmers affected by water shortages.
3: DMK chief and former Tamil Nadu chief minister M.K. Stalin is questioning Chief Minister Vijay's government in Tamil Nadu as to why they are remaining silent on crucial issues pertaining to Tamil Nadu's rights. This includes the due share of Kaveri water from Karnataka and also the Karnataka government's plan to build a Mekedatu dam in Karnataka over the Kaveri River. Chief Minister M.K. Stalin is questioning why Vijay, the Chief Minister of Tamil Nadu, or the relevant resources minister are not raising the crucial issues of Kaveri water with Karnataka and of course also of the Mekedatu Dam. He goes on to mention that the Tamil Nadu Assembly recently passed a resolution opposing Karnataka's proposal to build a Mekedatu Dam. He's asking why this matter has not been taken to the Prime Minister and why Chief Minister Vijay did not speak to Prime Minister Modi so far in regards to this particular matter. Further, he also goes on to highlight that the farmers of Tamil Nadu, especially in the Delta districts that need Kaveri water, they need to be provided immediate aid and government support to tide over the present crisis. Let's also remember that this is a very complicated issue that's been going on for a decade between Tamil Nadu and Karnataka. And Karnataka's Chief Minister D.K. Shivakumar is very keen to go ahead with the Mekedatu project. And as far as Kaveri water is concerned, Karnataka itself now faces a severe crisis because of deficit rainfall. From Chennai, Siddharth, MP, Beyond World is One.
2: As India deals with the flood crisis is deepening across states. Rescue operations continue with the Indian Army, NDRF, SDRF and state agencies deployed in flood-hit areas. In Assam, the death toll has risen to 47. Authorities fear that the toll could rise further with reports of more people missing from affected areas. Shiv Sagar has emerged as the worst-hit district with nearly 375,000 people affected. Chennai Dev and Jorhat are also facing major flood impact while several rivers continue to flow above the danger levels. The floods have spread across at least 10 districts, covering several revenue circles and hundreds of villages. The floodwaters have also dealt a heavy blow to agriculture, with more than 25,000 hectares of farmland which is submerged, alongside widespread damage to roads and public infrastructure.

0: Heavy rains also triggered flooding in parts of South Gujarat, prompting large-scale evacuation and rescue operations. In Navsari district, the NDRF rescued 67 people who have been closed while authorities are working to maintain essential services. Meanwhile, flash floods battered parts of Jammu and Kashmir after torrential and cloudbursts. In Baramulla Zuri sector, the Indian Army evacuated stranded residents to safety. Authorities are closely monitoring water levels across the Jhelum River and its tributaries, while residents have been urged to stay away from flood-prone areas.
1: Continuous rainfall across Jammu and Kashmir has caused flash floods and landslides at multiple locations. Even today, in North Kashmir's Baramulla sector, we saw a cloudburst hitting the Uri village, where people who were stranded in the village were taken out by the Indian Army. There was a rescue operation where Indian Army took out all those people who were stranded after the cloudburst in the area to safer places. The Met Department says that the water levels in right now are coming slightly down at the moment. They're below the danger mark, but at the alert level still. And it's continuously raining. It has started to rain again across Kashmir Valley. People have also been told not to go in the higher reaches in the mountain areas, as there could be landslides and shooting stones in those areas as well. With video journalist Feroz Idris Sloan for Vyond World as well.
0: Shifting focus, South African President Cyril Ramaphosa has secured temporary legal relief in the long-running Farmgate scandal after a court halted a parliamentary impeachment inquiry into allegations of misconduct. The court order paused the inquiry until early September, giving Ramaphosa time to challenge an independent panel's report that concluded that he may have violated the constitution. The ruling delays what could have become one of the biggest political tests of his presidency. The controversy in 2020, when bundles of foreign currency worth about $580,000 were stolen from a sofa at Ramaphosa's private cane farm. The president has consistently denied any wrongdoing, maintaining that the money came from the legitimate sale of buffaloes. However, the incident triggered widespread scrutiny over why such a large amount of cash was stored in furniture, and raise questions about transparency and accountability. Despite the allegations, Ramaphosa's political position remains strong. His African National Congress continues to command enough parliamentary support to block any impeachment attempt. Even if the inquiry resumes, coalition dynamics are also likely. They appear unlikely to threaten his hold on power. The Democratic Alliance has urged a swift resolution of the case, arguing that public office demands the highest standards of accountability. Ramaphosa has said that he will cooperate with all legal processes as he seeks to overturn the panel's findings while continuing his second presidential term that runs until 2029.
2: President Cyril Ramaphosa has succeeded in his urgent application to halt Parliament's Section 89 impeachment inquiry. The Western Cape High Court has ordered that the Section 89 Impeachment Committee's proceedings be suspended pending the outcome of the President's review application challenging the findings of the independent panel report. The ruling temporarily pauses the parliamentary impeachment process and does not determine the merits of the allegations against President Ramaphosa. Experts say this is important as it gives the head of the This is Kaldan Omo from Johannesburg, South Africa, for We On World is One.
0: At least 16 civilians have been killed in the latest attack by affected Allied Democratic Forces, rebels in the Eastern Democratic Republic of Congo. Now, the assault took place in Ituri province, where the victims, including minors, were attacked just days after several people were reportedly abducted by the same group. According to local officials, the attack took place on Wednesday afternoon in Manidite village in Mombasa territory, 165 kilometers southwest of the provincial capital. Allied Democratic Forces, or ADF, continues to pose a serious threat to civilians in Eastern Democratic Republic of Congo. According to the Kivu security tracker, the rebels killed at least 62 civilians and abducted 57 others in June alone. The ADF, which has operated in Eastern Congo for years, is affiliated with the Islamic State. Since 2021, Congolese

0: and Ugandan forces have carried out joint military operations, which are aimed at dismantling the group, but the insurgency has persisted.
1: Days after suspected ADF rebels abducted several people in Mambasa territory, the ADF struck again Wednesday in Ituri province, eastern DRC, killing at least 16 civilians, many of them gold miners. Authorities confirmed the death on Thursday. This latest massacre is a major worry for the government and citizens already battling a severe Ebola outbreak. The Kivu security tracker reported last week that the ADF killed 62 civilians and abducted 57 others in June alone. From Lagos, Nigeria, Louisa Olaniyi, Uyona, World is One.
0: And European gas prices are flashing red once again. LNG futures touched 62 euros, or about $70. And this is per megawatt hour on July 22nd, the highest since the Iran-Israel conflict rockets earlier this year. It is up nearly 50% from June's 40 to 42 euros range. And the reason isn't a new supply shock, it's a bidding war that Europe is losing. Kepler data shows that Europe's July LNG imports falling just 6.9 million tons, the lowest in September 2024 and down sharply from 8.72 million tons a year ago. Asia, meanwhile, is heading towards a six-month high of roughly 23 million tons. Up 6% year-on-year, Asia's imports are poised to hit a six-month high in July, while Europe's imports plunged to their lowest in nearly 2 years. The U.S. angle is critical. South Korea alone is expected to receive 870,000 tons of U.S. LNG in July, the third highest on record. Asia's total U.S. LNG imports are set to hit a record 4.23 million tons, roughly triple February's levels. And Europe's American gas intake, by contrast, it has dropped to its lowest since November 2024. And this is pure price arbitrage. North Asian spot LNG climbed to $18 in early July from $16.40 the week before. That was enough to pull cargoes away from Rotterdam and Zurich and towards Tokyo and Shanghai. The stakes rise heading into winter. European storage sits 158 terawatt hours below seasonal norms, about 22% above average. And that comes right as the EU moves to phase out Russian pipeline gas entirely by November 2027. Brussels insists that there's no supply security emergency yet, pointing to spare regasification capacity. But spare capacity means nothing if the cargoes go elsewhere.

That's all we have for you in this edition of Dispatch. And with that, it's time for us to slip into a very short break. Don't go anywhere. More news and updates will follow. You're watching Beyond World This Morning. Stay tuned.

0: 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World is One.
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0: 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Where the truth is stranger than fiction. A show that dives deep into the stories which shock and mystify. The victims, the accused, and the sinister float. Prime Crime is your front row seat to darkness.

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0: From the bustling trading floors of Wall Street to the vibrant exchanges of Asian stock markets, WeOn breaks it down for you to make sense of what's happening. As we reveal the key factors behind events, strategic battles, and the game-changing business decisions that shape the world. We bring you all of this and more on World Business Watch.
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To this Friday edition of Beyond World of Sport with me, Vidur Kathuria. Plenty of action to get to you over the course of the show today. First up, it's the headlines. Jurgen Klopp is set to return to the dugout. The 59-year-old will take over as Germany's new head coach, replacing Julian Nagelsmann after the team's disappointing World Cup campaign. Klopp might be taking his first role in international football, but his great rival Pep Guardiola won't be joining him on the international stage just yet. Guardiola rejects the Italy head coach role. And 2026 Commonwealth Games are officially declared open. King Charles attends the ceremony along with Queen Camilla, as a glittering opening ceremony takes place in Glasgow. An Ashes test could soon take place in India. Cricket Australia CEO Todd Greenberg says he's open to the idea of England taking on Australia in a test match in India.

0: Jurgen Klopp has officially been named Germany's head coach following the national team's disappointing World Cup and the resignation of Julian Nagelsmann. But even before taking on the job, the former Liverpool man has been quit if the media invades his family's privacy. Take a look.
1: If you act out of line and don't leave

0: my family alone. I'm out. Just to make that clear. Because I'm doing this job even though I've seen how you treat Julian, even though I've seen how England treats Tuchel in a situation where it's all about sporting or athletic success. And there are other countries where it might even be worse. I haven't read anything about that. That's the only thing I ask for.
1: The former Liverpool manager returns to the dugout on a contract that runs until the end of the 2030 World Cup. Klopp stepped away from Liverpool in 2024, saying he was running out of energy after winning 6 trophies in 9 memorable years at Anfield. Following a 6-month break, he joined Red Bull as the organization's head of global football. Now he's back in management. To make the move possible, the German Football Association president thanked Red Bull for agreeing to release Klopp from him. Instead of paying a release fee, the DFB will donate $1.1 million to Red Bull's Wings for Life Foundation, which supports research into spinal cord injuries. Klopp's return comes with a massive task. He succeeds Julian Nagelsmann, down after Germany's defeat to Paraguay in the round of 32 in the recently concluded World Cup that sealed a 3rd straight World Cup exit before the round of 16 for Germany. The new era begins on 24th September when Klopp takes charge of Germany for the first time against the Netherlands in the UEFA Nations League.
0: Jürgen Klopp has no career beyond the national team. This is the pinnacle. Ideally, this is the pinnacle of my career, my life, my professional life. I'm going to give it everything I've got, and I've put together the best staff possible for myself.
1: Klopp's great rival, Pep Guardiola, won't be joining him on the international stage, at least for now. The Spaniard has rejected Italy's offer to become the national team's new head coach, while Carlo Ancelotti will also not take over the role. Italy Football Federation President Giovanni Malago openly expressed his admiration for Guardiola, who left Manchester City after spending 10 years at the club, even making a financial exception just for him. Malago was ready to offer Guardiola a €10 million per season deal. The Italian Football Association believed Guardiola was the perfect fit for the Italy job. However, Guardiola has turned down the role. He believes he still needs a break and remains unsure about making the switch to national management. Before turning their attention to Pep Guardiola, the Italian FA technical director revealed that the first approach was made to Carlo Ancelotti, who is currently head coach of Brazil. However, both the CBF and Carlo Ancelotti confirmed they will continue their partnership despite Brazil's World Cup disappointment. Brazil were knocked out of the World Cup by Norway in the round of 16. After being turned down by Guardiola and Ancelotti, reports have now emerged that former Italy midfielder Andrea Pirlo now leads the race for the Italy head coach job. Pirlo is currently the head coach of UAE club Dubai United and has previously coached Italian club Juventus. Remember, Italy have not qualified for the last 3 World Cups. Cash, rewards, cars, gold. These are some of the prizes you've probably heard World Cup winners receive. But being gifted your own body weight in tomatoes, now that's something you don't hear every day. That's exactly what happened to Spain midfielders Fabian Ruiz and Gavi. The duo returned to their hometown just south of Seville after winning the World Cup. They were welcomed by local officials and thousands of fans with a population of fewer than 40,000. The town turned out in full force to celebrate its heroes, wearing their World Cup gold medals. Ruiz and Gavi were greeted with cheers before taking part in a tradition unlike any other. Both players stepped onto weighing scales so officials could determine the quantity of tomatoes they would each be given. Ruiz weighed 85 kilograms while Gavi weighed 68.5. The quirky tradition began in 2010 when Jesus. Since then, it has become the town's unique way of honoring its greatest sporting heroes. In fact, Navas and Ruiz were all after Spain won Euro 2024. And the tributes don't stop there. The town's sports pavilion is already named after Jesus Navas, while Ruiz and Gavi

will now have football fields renamed in their honor. Argentina defender Nicolas Otamendi has announced his retirement from international football after the 2026 FIFA World Cup. Playing in his fourth World Cup, 38-year-old Otamendi came on as a substitute in the 1-0 extra time defeat to Spain in Sunday's final, which turned out to be his last appearance for the national team. He confirmed his retirement in a post, and I'm quoting here, "Today I have to write the most difficult words of my career. My last match was a World Cup final. It wasn't the result we wanted, but I'm leaving with my head held high, knowing that this team gave it their all right up to the very last second. Thank you, Argentina, for allowing me to fulfill the dream of becoming a world champion." Several other Argentine players are also considering their future in international football. Goalkeeper Emiliano Martinez has cast doubts over his Argentina career, while Lionel Messi, too, is unlikely to continue playing international football. Otamendi, who has earned 139 caps for Argentina, won the 2022 World Cup and two Copa America titles. He will continue playing club football, having recently joined Argentine club River Plate.

Luka Modric has signed a contract extension to another season. The Croatian, who will turn 41 in September, joined Milan on a free transfer in the summer of 2025 after leaving Real Madrid. Modric made 37 appearances last season, scoring 2 goals for AC Milan. The club finished 5th in the Serie A and only reached the last 16 stage of the Coppa Italia. After signing the new deal, Modric said, and I quote, "After a season below our expectations, the desire to bounce back is immense. A new season and a new challenge await us, a project I believe in, and that motivates me. I'm ready to continue to give everything again for the shirt, and I'm so proud to keep wearing these colours. Can't wait to return to San Siro and feel your roar." Now, Milan announced the news after Modric returned from his 5th World Cup. He started all 4 games, leading Croatia, and passed 200 appearances for the national team. The 2018 Ballon d'Or winner was still on the field after 109 minutes when Croatia lost to Portugal in the round of 32. Since Modric became national team captain in 2016, Croatia had previously been runners-up and finished 3rd in the World Cup. Modric won 6 Champions League titles and 4 La Liga titles at Real. Previously, he made 160 appearances for Tottenham over 4 years in North London. In Milan, this season, he will play under former Manchester United head coach Ruben Amorim. The 2026 FIFA World Cup on Z5 has been a resounding success. They said Indian fans won't wake up at 3 a.m. for football. Turns out they did. The FIFA World Cup just was a huge success in India. According to Ormax's latest stream view numbers, the tournament pulled in an estimated 15 million viewers on Z5 between 13 July and 19 July. Nearly 40% of peak concurrent viewership came from matches played between midnight and 4 a.m. The numbers show that the FIFA World Cup on Z5 challenged long-held assumptions about how India

0: competitions, making it one of the platform's biggest live sports successes. And emerging markets alike, with tier 2 cities contributing total watch time, while connected devices account for 53% match viewing, highlighting the rise of premium lean-back sports consumption. Speaking on the success, Bhavesh Janavlekar, Chief Business Officer of United Sports, said, and I'm quoting him here, "The response to the FIFA World Cup 2026 has shown that football in India is no longer a niche interest, but a growing mainstream phenomenon that brings together fans, creators, brands and communities as we continue to invest in football tournaments like Bundesliga, along with ILT Season 5 and Tamil Nadu Kabaddi. Our ambition is to build a stronger, more inclusive overall sporting ecosystem in India." The 2026 Commonwealth Games are officially. King Charles and Queen Camilla both attended the opening ceremony on Thursday as thousands of athletes took center stage in Scotland. The 23rd edition was declared open by King Charles III in the presence of Queen Camilla, as well as British Prime Minister Andy Burnham, who was attending his first major event since replacing Keir Starmer. King Charles stepped out of a TARDIS, which is seen as in the popular BBC show Doctor Who, and is also a tribute to the blue police boxes seen around Glasgow. The opening ceremony was headlined by all Scottish cast, including Grammy-nominated singer-songwriter Katie Tunstall and chart-topping musician Tom Walker. They were joined by other Scottish performers, including Nina Nesbitt, Callum Beattie, Nathan Evans, rock outfit Saint, Celtic duo Valtos. Although India is taking a relatively small contingent this time around, there is still plenty of star power. Team India was led out by Olympic silver medalist Mirabai Chanu, who was the flag bearer for the country. Meanwhile, Olympic bronze medalist boxer Lovlina Borgohain was India's ceremonial baton bearer. Remember, the next Commonwealth Games will be held in India's Ahmedabad. Scotland is hosting the Commonwealth Games for the fourth time, with the event returning to Glasgow after 2014. Barely a couple of weeks after shifting the Big Bash opener to Chennai later this year, Cricket Australia is now weighing the possibility of staging an Ashes test in India in 2027. Now, Cricket Australia Greenberg has expressed his openness to the idea of staging an Australia-England test in India, with the aim of expanding the game's reach and delivering more content to high-value markets. However, any potential move of an Ashes test to India would not be that straightforward. Approvals from the England and Wales Cricket Board and the cooperation of the BCCI will be necessary. If India hosts the Ashes or the 150th anniversary test, it will be the first time that the cricket's oldest rivals will go against each other outside of either England or Australia. Cricket Australia CEO Todd Greenberg said, and I quote, "Our relationship with the ECB and also the BCCI is very strong. And clearly, there are opportunities in India to put more content into certain areas. That's not something we are currently planning, but it would certainly be open for consideration." However, before the Ashes in June 2027, Australia and England are set to face off in a special one-off test at the Melbourne Cricket Ground in March 2027 to mark the 150th anniversary of the first ever test match played in 1877, which was played between the two nations as well. Australian cricket is clearly eager to expand its footprints, especially in India. Now remember, Australia's Big Bash League will make history by staging its first ever match outside Australia. 2026-27 season opener will take place in Chennai in December this year.
1: Yes, we had a request. Thank you.

Team India is set to play Afghanistan in a three-match T20 series will take place in New Delhi, but India are not the hosts. This will be the first time a team will host India on Indian soil. The Afghanistan cricket team does not play its designated home matches in Afghanistan due to security reasons. Afghanistan has already been playing their home matches in India for the last decade. They have played their home games in Lucknow, Dehradun and Greater Noida, but never against India. India is currently in Zimbabwe for a three-match T20I series. India won the first match comprehensively. The Afghanistan series is scheduled between the Test Tour of Sri Lanka and the Asian Games, which will feature cricket. India and Afghanistan recently played a one-off test and three ODIs in June. India won the test by an innings and 300 runs while clinching the ODI series 3-0. All three T20I matches will take place in New Delhi, which has a sizable Afghan population. The World Test Championship final in 2027 will be held at the Oval. Lord's Test will not host the title clash as the MCC aims to improve the ground's pitches. Now, the Oval hosted its last World Test Championship final in 2023 when Australia defeated India for the championship mace. ICC had already locked in England as the host nation for the next three World Test Championship finals, and the task of choosing the specific venue lies with the England and Wales Cricket Board. The 2025 final, which was won by South Africa, was held at Lord's, but the decision to shift the match has been taken by the ECB due to concern of the quality of the pitch at Lord's. The ground received its first demerit point for after producing a surface rated unsatisfactory for England's test against New Zealand. The WTC final was initially penciled in to return to Lord's next year after the success of the 2025 edition, although this was never confirmed publicly. All three WTC finals so far have been held in England. As far as the final is concerned, Australia and South Africa are in pole position to set up a rematch of the 2025 contest. Remember, the top two in the World Test Championship standings will progress to the final. Two-time finalists India face an uphill task to reach the final. Gautam Gambhir's side sit fifth in the standings after a 2-0 series defeat to South Africa last year. Vaibhav Suryavanshi has become the youngest ever batter to score 20Is. The 15-year-old starred as India beat Zimbabwe in the first T20I in Harare on Thursday. Now, India were aiming to register their first victory in the shortest format since winning the T20 World Cup, and the bowlers laid the foundation for the win. Mayank Yadav and Prince Yadav provided India with the perfect start. The duo struck early to put the host under immediate pressure. Mayank claimed a wicket of the very first ball of the opening over to dismiss Brian Bennett. Zimbabwe were left reeling after losing three wickets inside the power play and were soon reduced to 32 for 4 in 7.2 overs. However, Zimbabwe managed to recover from the early setbacks and posted a respectable total of 125 for 7 in their allotted 20 overs. It was the 15-year-old wonder kid Suryavanshi who stole the show. Suryavanshi had scored 175 on this very ground in February to help India win the Under-19 World Cup, and he once again displayed his ability of power hitting in Harare. The prodigy smashed an 18-ball half-century, his maiden in international cricket. Vaibhav struck at a strike rate of over 260, which included 4 fours and 4 sixes. It was a welcome sign for India and Suryavanshi, who had failed to make a big score in his previous three T20Is in England. India comfortably chased down the 126-run target with 40 balls remaining. This is India's first win in T20 internationals since winning the World Cup in March. India lost 2-0 to Ireland, which was followed by a 4-0 defeat to England.
In chess now, five-time world champion Vishwanathan Anand has assumed the role of interim president of the global chess body FIDE. This after the current president stepped down due to his inclusion in the EU sanctions list. Now, Vishwanathan Anand is also serving as FIDE deputy president since 2022. He has taken over as the sports body's president in accordance with Article 19.2 of the FIDE Charter, which allows the deputy to step in if the president cannot fulfill his or her duties. Vishwanathan Anand is the first Indian to assume the post. He released this statement on X. He said, and I quote, "Together with the FIDE Council, the administration and our member federations, my focus will be on ensuring continuity and serving the global chess family. Arkadi has built a strong team and vision, and I today take it as our collective responsibility to carry the work forward." The decision has come after incumbent president Arkadi Dvorkovich stepped down. Russian was included on the previous sanctions list of individuals linked to the ongoing Russia-Ukraine war. Dvorkovich was among 48 individuals included in the list. The 54-year-old Russian has also served as Russia's deputy prime minister from 2012 to 2018. Indian cricket legend Sachin Tendulkar has also spoken out amid the NEET protests, while current Indian cricket captain Shubman Gill also stressed on the importance of a strong education system. No major Indian cricket personality had commented on the matter till Thursday, but a flurry of statements have come out since last evening. On his X account, Sachin wrote, and I quote, "Failure is okay, cheating is not. Never take shortcuts. As adults in society, we have the responsibility of shaping culture. A society which prioritizes outcomes over effort will seek shortcuts over meritocracy. Today, when students feel disappointed that their hard work hasn't been rewarded, it is understandable. Collectively, we should all work together towards ensuring they don't feel this way again." Now, current India ODI and Test captain Shubman Gill also did not directly address the protests, but revealed his admiration for the youth who wanted to be heard peacefully. He wrote, and I quote, "As a young Indian, I believe our generation deserves every opportunity to learn, dream and shape the future we all aspire to. I have immense respect for every young person who believes in making their voice heard peacefully. Education has the power to shape our nation's future. I hope we move forward with compassion, mutual respect, and keeping the best interests of every student at heart."

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1: 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Where the truth is stranger than fiction. A show that dives deep into the stories which shock and mystify. The victims, the accused, and the sinister float. Crime is your front row seat to darkness.
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4: From the bustling trading floors of Wall Street to the vibrant exchanges of Asian stock markets, We On breaks it down for you to make sense of what's happening. 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We bring you all of this and more on World Business Watch.
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8: By blending special stories, stories of the day, breaking alerts and cultural witness. From the

Welcome back. Thanks for staying with us. You're watching Beyond World This One with me, Diksha Bisla. We have lots to unpack in this bulletin. Let's start with the headlines. Jordan's military intercepts 7 missiles and 6 drones launched by Iran as Iran presses its attacks on US allies in West Asia. The United Nations calls for safe evacuation and repatriation. President Volodymyr Zelensky says that Ukraine's defense forces struck a company in the Russian city of Kirov with supplies components for Russia's military industrial

Luggage laden residents and tourists flee a French peninsula by boat, and the smell of smoke drifted into parts of Madrid as wildfires swept France and Spain, triggering states of emergencies and calls for EU help.

Bangladesh President Mohammad Shahabuddin, a former ally of ousted Prime Minister Sheikh Hasina, resigns. Over 38,000 residents have been evacuated across Gujarat after a catastrophic multi-day monsoon deluge. Exceptionally heavy rainfall triggers widespread severe flooding. Jurgen Klopp is set to return to the dugout. The 59-year-old will take over as Germany's new head coach, replacing Julian Nagelsmann after the team's disappointing World Cup campaign.

0: Yeah, some breaking news coming in. Indian seafarer's body has said that another vessel with 29 Indians and one Sri Lankan on board was attacked by an unknown missile near the Strait of Hormuz. While en route to the Persian Gulf, and seafarer's body says that immediate crew evacuation assistance is urgently required. The body has appealed to the Royal Navy of Oman and the Ministry of Foreign Affairs of Oman for prompt support in the safe evacuation of the seafarers. This is the latest we're getting in at this hour. Modi has said that another vessel, which had 29 Indians and one Sri Lankan on board, was attacked by an unknown missile near the Strait of Hormuz while it was en route to the Persian Gulf. The seafarer's body says that immediate crew evacuation assistance is urgently required. The body has appealed to the Royal Navy of Oman and the Ministry of Foreign Affairs of Oman for prompt support in the safe evacuation of the seafarers. And for more on this, our editor for Foreign Affairs, Siddhant Sibal, is joining us on the phone line. Siddhant, what can you tell us?
1: Well, this is a developing story. The Siemens Association has said that this has happened, but we're waiting for the official word by the Indian government, which hasn't responded so far. The 29 Indian sailors, and we also know the fact that India will be concerned, given the fact that so far in West Asia, India has lost number of its seafarers. Over 10 Indian seafarers have lost since the conflict started. India, of course, has been calling for freedom of navigation in Hormuz, but situation remains grim as to what is transpired in this particular incident. Possibly we'll get to know more about it in next few hours, but India will be making sure that there is safety and security for its seafarers. And in the past cases, especially last month, the Omani authorities played an important role in evacuation of the Indian sailors on board the vessels that came under attack. So we have to wait and watch exactly what has happened with this particular vessel. But if we recall the Indian stance, India has been calling for no attacks against civilian infrastructure.
0: I'll drag the story with you, but for now, thank you so much for getting Assistant Editor for Foreign Affairs, Siddhant Sibal, joining us on the phone line. The West Asia conflict has entered a dangerous new phase. U.S. operations against Iran have stretched into their 13th day, with President Donald Trump promising strikes which are bigger than ever. Iran has responded with attacks on U.S. military bases.

0: forces across the region. Now, U.S. Central Command has released a video of its latest strikes and some of the most devastating so far, saying the operation lasted more than 2 hours and targeted at least 12 Iranian military infrastructure, including command hubs, drone sites and surveillance facilities. Iranian media reported that the U.S. strikes had caused casualties in the southwestern province of Khuzestan, where at least 4 people were killed, while explosions were reported in several parts of Iran, and air defense systems were activated in Tehran. Power outages warmed up while loud explosions were heard on the Keshm Island. The assault is being described as one of the most devastating of the campaign so far. Reports say that 12 targets across 7 provinces came under attack, including multiple locations in Khuzestan, Hormuz Khan, Markazi and Kilan. The extensive damage points to the possible use of strategic bombers. Now, following Trump's warning of a major military punishment, there are signs that the U.S. is preparing to ramp up military operations, including an increase in the number of refueling aircraft which are deployed to Israel, and dozens more medics being sent to a sprawling base in Germany. But the most notable escalation came as the U.S. deployed B-1 long-range bombers from U.K. bases. Now, this isn't the first time that the U.S. is deploying the long-range bombers. Several B-1 missions were conducted between February and April during Operation Epic Fury to hit Iranian missile bases, command facilities and air defense systems.
1: Every weapon that had been tested in the world but never deployed in any war has been used against the Islamic Republic. Every piece of weaponry, every technology, every capability that had not been used even once in any war was deployed in the war against the Islamic Republic. Every capability, every weapon, every contingency that the Americans had planned and stockpiled for World War III to engage with the world's major powers, all of it was brought to the field against the Islamic Republic, and all of it was used and deployed.
0: Trump's warning came as global oil prices crossed $100 a barrel for the first time since May. Driven by the blockade on Saudi Arabia, drawing a warning from the Saudi-led coalition that it would move that threatens to disrupt global energy supplies beyond the Gulf. Amid rising tensions, Iran's Revolutionary Guards have cautioned civilians to steer clear of U.S. military positions across the region. They said that anyone living near American deployment should remain at least 500 meters away. Meanwhile, at least 7 explosions broke out near a military base hosting U.S. forces in the northern Iraqi city of Erbil. The attack came hours after the U.S. military said it had wrapped up its 13th night of strikes against Iran. However, there was no immediate information on casualties or the cause of the explosions. Iran further stepped up its retaliation, carrying out drone strikes on U.S. military bases in Bahrain, Kuwait and Jordan. The Revolutionary Guards claimed the operation also targeted an Amazon data center in Bahrain. Jordan's military claimed to have intercepted 7 missiles and 6 drones launched by Iran. Amid the escalation, President Trump declared that the U.S. would begin using frozen Iranian assets to pay for ships and cargo which are damaged by strikes in and around the Gulf. The Iran slammed Trump's decision to cover shipping damage with Iranian assets as an incendiary precedent. Iran has now rejected a ceasefire proposal from U.S. President Donald Trump, carried to Tehran by Iraqi Prime Minister Ali al-Zaidi. In fact, Tehran warned that it would hold accountable any country assisting the United States in its campaign on the Islamic Republic. Shifting focus, a Cold War giant is moving again. A warship built to hunt enemy fleets, carry a massive missile arsenal and project power across the world's oceans is returning to action after decades of modernization. And its return comes as Russia's war with Ukraine rages on and tensions with the West remain dangerously high. Take a look at this next report.

the giant is back in the water. Nearly 28,000 tons of steel and firepower is moving through the waves. This is Russia's Kirov-class battle cruiser, Admiral Nakhimova.

0: it is one of the most armed surface warships ever built. After decades away from active service and a multi-billion dollar modernization program, the vessel is undergoing sea trials. The timing is significant. Russia is still fighting its war in Ukraine. Both Russia and Ukraine are continuously launching attacks on each other. Moscow's threat remains intense. Just days earlier, the Kremlin said Russia's nuclear forces were at full combat readiness. Now, one of the Moscow's most powerful conventional warships is returning to the maritime battlefield. Admiral Nakhimova belongs to the Kirov class, which was designed during the Cold War to challenge major naval forces and attack high-value targets at the sea. The ship is enormous. It is closer in size to a small aircraft carrier than a conventional cruiser. The modernized warship is expected to carry advanced long-range missiles and modern air defense systems, transforming an old Cold War era platform into a more capable 21st century combat ship. One weapons is Zircon hypersonic missile. The vessel's modernization has reportedly cost $5 billion. The goal is not simply for an aging ship. It is to give Russia a heavily armed platform capable of operating in a modern missile environment. Its weapons can include long-range strike missiles, powerful air defense systems, and advanced electronic capabilities. This comes as Russia continues to invest in long-range strike capabilities, hypersonic weapons, and nuclear deterrence. The message from Moscow is clear. Russia wants to maintain the ability to combatants and strategic missile systems. It is also rapidly expanding its military presence in Europe's North and the Arctic, while Russia has increased its own naval strategic activity. Bureau Report, Beyond, World is One.
1: U.S.-China relations are entering another critical phase. President Donald Trump says that artificial intelligence will be high on the agenda when Chinese President Xi Jinping visits the United States on the 24th of September this year. The announcement comes amid fresh tariffs, renewed political accusations between the two countries. Well, President Donald Trump says that artificial intelligence will be a key topic during their talks. The planned summit is being seen as the next major test of efforts to stabilize ties between Washington and Beijing after years of economic and strategic rivalry. Listen to this.
2: But I think up until this point, AI is probably the biggest thing anybody's ever seen. And whoever wins that race is probably going to win, period. And again, we're leading China and we want to keep it that way. President Xi is coming over on September 24th. And we talked about it when I was over in Beijing, and we'll be talking about it again. But he was very impressed with the job we've done.
1: But the diplomatic outreach comes against the backdrop of fresh trade tensions. The Trump administration has imposed new tariffs ranging from 10 to 12.5%. And this is on imports from dozens of countries over alleged forced labor concerns, encouraging trading partners to adopt similar standards. But China faces the highest rate, pushing overall U.S. duties on Chinese goods even higher. Beijing has strongly condemned the new tariffs. In fact, China's foreign ministry says it opposes all unilateral tariff measures and warned that trade wars benefit no one.
3: China's position on China-U.S. economic and trade issues is consistent and clear. We oppose all forms of unilateral tariff measures. Tariff wars and trade wars are not in the interests of any party.
1: Now, adding to the friction, earlier Trump has also accused China of carrying out what he called the largest lies of U.S. elections data in history. Speaking from the White House, the U.S. president alleged that Chinese actors obtained millions of American voter records during the 2020 election cycle. But China has categorically rejected the allegations. Beijing described the claims as baseless fabrication.

0: communications and accused Washington of spreading misinformation. Despite the disagreements, both governments appear keen to keep diplomatic channels open. Senior officials from both sides have recently stressed the need for cooperation and constructive engagement ahead of the September meeting. While a dedicated parliament discussion on educational reforms is scheduled, one of the demands seeking the resignation of the education minister still remains unsolved. Our correspondent Dharamjot Kaur has been tracking the developments on the ground. Reporting from Jantar Mantar in New Delhi, she spoke to a few student protesters who shared their concerns. Let's listen in.
1: With me is a group of students who have been attending the protest here at Jantar Mantar with respect to an overhaul of the education system in India, all of which started after the NEET paper leak scandal. But there are other host of issues that youngsters here have been talking about. So let's get a sense of what exactly is it that brought them to the protest, what are the demands and what are the expectations from the government. You guys mentioned that you've been here for the first time today. What was your trigger? On for about a month here, but it started first on June 6th. What was your choice to come here today?
2: Yeah, I am here for the betterment of education system, because education is one of the most basic rights of our country. And if we don't have like a good education system, how can we move forward to like betterment of this nation? So I am here for the betterment of education, and that can happen if Dharmendra Pradhan ji has resigned. And I am also here to support the people who are sitting here protesting in this humid weather, in this hot weather, without even thinking about their own health and their families and their jobs. Even some children are missing their schools and colleges. So I am here to support all of them, and I just want to say that we deserve a better education system, and we deserve to fight for it, because this is a democratic country and it is right to education for all of us. So I am here to support all of you. That we are asking for a very basic thing. Education is basic right. Everyone should be literate, and this is not something we should fight for. This is very basic. This should be inherited within us. And he is just a education minister. Anybody else can be an education minister as well. He is not the only person in the whole world who can be education minister. If he did a mistake, how can a person take a NEET and in the next month you are taking re-NEET and then you are giving the result as soon as possible? How is it possible? Your NEET paper leaks, your re-NEET paper leaks, and the result is unfair. How will the doctors be nice? You want the people to be to die? We don't want to die. No, we are asking for a simple and proper education system.
1: Guys can see there has been a very common consensus amongst who are protesting for long or who even joined the protest now, is that accountability once the education minister resigns, because that in a sense will instill this idea in the head of the administration in the political corridors that if something goes wrong, it is the highest people in position, the highest positions, that who will be responsible for everything that happens. Because it's not just about the education system or who's taking a paper or not taking a paper, it's also about lives that get impacted year after year after year. So that is where the conversation currently stands. The resignation, of course, has become a sticking point for the protesters, for the Kokro Janta Party, for the opposition lawmakers in parliament, and also for the centre that has yet to make a comment on this matter, whether or not the resignation comes, and what even happens if in case the resignation does come. Where does this we're looking at? All of those conversations are beginning. But amid all of that, thousands of youngsters remain here at Jantar Mantar to continue their demonstrations.
0: Moving on, floods and heavy rainfall have caused devastation in several areas of Jammu and Kashmir. Cloudburst-induced flash floods caused serious damages, cutting off some areas. In fact, in Mayan area of Baramulla district, cloudburst causes havoc, triggering flash floods. The Indian Army evacuated several elderly residents and other villagers who were left stranded. In Uri, the Gorithal drain changed its course, which caused the flood water to surround residential areas, trapping people as debris blocked off all accessible routes. The debris came with the flooding also blocked the roads leading to the village. In Udhampur district, continuous rainfall led to a rise in water levels after flash floods hit the areas of Barkonda. Low-lying localities

0: severely impacted. State Disaster Response Force, police and local administration are carrying out relief. Irrigation and Flood Control Department are keeping a close eye on the water levels across major rivers and tributaries. Coming in from Pakistan, a terrorist attack in Pakistan, Khyber Pakhtunkhwa province's Tang district killed 15 people, including 12 soldiers and the Pakistan military's media wing. Inter Services Public Relations said in a statement that the attack took place early on Friday and was carried out by the band Tehreek-e-Taliban Pakistan, or the TTP. According to the Pakistan military, the attackers rammed an explosive-laden vehicle in Afghanistan. The TTP is separate from but closely allied with Afghanistan, and Pakistan has accused the group of operating from sanctuaries inside Afghanistan, a charge which is denied by both the TTP and the Taliban-led government in Kabul. While the Pakistan Army remains a primary target of such attacks, the Khyber Pakhtunkhwa police bears the brunt of localized ambushes. Local police forces often lack the armored vehicles, advanced night vision equipment and counter-terrorism training needed to repel heavily armed militant groups. And with that, it's time for us to slip into a very short break. Don't go anywhere. More news and updates will follow on the other side. You're watching Beyond World is One. Stay tuned.
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1: 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As we reveal the key factors behind events, strategic battles, and the game-changing business decisions that shape the world. We bring you all of this and more on World Business Watch.
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0: 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Beyond World is one.
2: Where darkness hides behind every corner. Where the truth is stranger than fiction. A show that dives deep into the stories which shock and mystify. The victims, the accused, and the sinister float. Crime Crime is your front row seat to darkness.
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Radio Post. I'm your host, Radhi Francis, coming to you from Beirut, Lebanon, for Nouvelles weekly show, where we bring you all things new from the world's most volatile region. In the past 2 weeks, bombardment hasn't stopped. Iran is targeting American targets in West Asia. Yemen is hitting Saudi oil tankers. Israel is buying a new aircraft system. And in Lebanon, in South Lebanon, a trial is not really working. All this is lined up. Stay tuned.

0: 2 weeks of relentless bombardment have turned the West Asia into a furnace. Iran is using missiles built especially to slip through America's shield. And behind the smoke, a bigger question is being raised. Who helped Tehran find that weak spot? Take a look.
1: For almost 2 weeks, U.S. bombers have hit Iran night after night. Coastal radar, air defense sites, missile depots hit again and again. Iran took the blows and Iran hit back hard and increasingly accurately. Captured on video last week, the strike was one of several targeting Jordan's Muwaffaq Salty Air Base, demonstrating the persistent threat posed by Iran's ballistic missiles. One attack killed 3 U.S. soldiers, despite Donald Trump's claim that Iran's military has been totally destroyed and Secretary of War Pete Hegseth's assertion that its missile program is functionally destroyed. Tehran retains enough missiles to threaten U.S. forces and their Gulf allies after 5 months of intermittent U.S. and Israeli strikes.
2: They have no military. They have no navy. They had 159 ships. Everyone's at the bottom of the sea. They had 212 airplanes. Everyone is gone. They have no radar. They have no anti-aircraft. They have no nothing. Other than they're mean and they're smart and they still have some capability.

0: So why are there missiles left to hit Jordan and result in the loss of life of our brave men and women?
1: As we stated from the beginning, the Iranian defense industrial base is effectively gone, but they do have underground facilities because they're the world's leading state sponsor of terrorism, and they've spent 47 years trying to hide their missiles under mountains,
0: just like their
1: nuclear capabilities.
2: Tehran has rebuilt more than half of its pre-war missile stockpile using underground missile city facilities built to survive exactly this kind of war. But the real shift isn't numbers, it's design. Iranian missiles are now flying faster and maneuvering mid-descent, according to U.S. officials cited by the Wall Street Journal. Makes them brutally hard to intercept. Iran has vowed that every American attack will be answered strongly.
3: The problem is the type of approach, and that is their irrational, excessive, and domineering approach, which has been met with strong reactions from us.
2: Then comes the question nobody in Washington wants answered publicly. Reuters reports U.S. intelligence is now investigating whether Russia helped Iran hit two CIA facilities in the Gulf. A much bigger question. Where did Iran get the information? The satellite images show the damage done to critical American military facilities across the Gulf. If that is true, the war is no longer just Iran versus the U.S. It is hostile powers maybe sharing methods, intelligence, and momentum. There is a reason. Tehran looks emboldened. Iranian commanders have seen American systems tested, strained, and at times beaten. There are also questions. What objectives are being met from the continuous American bombardment? The Hormuz remains shut, there is no regime change, ceasefire deal is in tatters, and every passing day, the toll for the Americans is rising.
4: I think at this point, the U.S. has expended a significant amount of its munitions. It has expended a significant amount of its air defense, these strikes, and I don't see it, given all they've been through thus far, I don't see them changing their attitude here in the near term based on some changes in targeting, particularly since they've demonstrated a willingness and capability to strike back at similar targets throughout the region.
2: That does not mean the shield is gone. It means the shield has cracks and Iran is driving a missile through them. The toll is savage. The war bill is growing. The destruction is measurable, seen in these satellite images shared by Iran, but the strategic message is even louder. Iran is refusing to kneel. It is learning in real time, and the next strike may be even harder to stop. Whether backed by Eastern powers or driven by indigenous engineering, Iran's message is loud and clear. American military supremacy in the region is no longer absolute, and every strike against Tehran will be answered with double the force.
5: Yemen's Houthis have targeted Saudi oil tankers in the Red Sea, this after announcing a blockade on Saudi Arabia. Now, Saudi Arabia has been using its Red Sea ports to bypass the Hormuz Straits. But behind that, there's another question. Why is Washington sounding cautious about the Houthis, a group that it has spent years fighting? We tell you more.
6: Another critical choke point for global oil supplies. Yemen's Houthis say they have targeted Saudi oil tankers in the region after announcing a naval blockade on Saudi Arabia.
7: The armed forces will continue their naval operations against the Saudi enemy and will persist in enforcing the A siege for a siege equation. We affirm to the Saudi enemy.

0: enemy that any folly or aggression targeting our country will be met with large-scale operations deep within its territory, and the consequences will be dire for it by Allah's will and power.
1: The move puts pressure on the Bab al-Mandeb Strait, just as shipping through the Strait of Hormuz remains severely disrupted. But there is another question. If Saudi tankers cannot sail south through Bab al-Mandeb, Saudi oil heading to Asia faces a much longer journey. Ships could sail north through the Suez Canal, but cargo in India, China and other Asian markets would then have to sail around Africa's Cape of Good Hope before turning back towards Asia. But the Houthi move is also creating a political dilemma for Washington. The United States knows just how difficult it can be to force the Houthis to back down. US forces have repeatedly bombed Houthi missile sites, drone facilities and other military targets in Yemen starting in January 2024 till now. Yet, the group has shown an ability to absorb those strikes and continue launching missiles and drones. Now, President Donald Trump has spoken of the Houthis as tough and smart fighters. Secretary Marco Rubio has also expressed the expectation that the group will not automatically join Iran's war.
2: You know, the Houthis largely were smart and stayed out of all this throughout the conflict, but they now apparently have gotten themselves suckered into this, going after Saudi Arabia and their ships. And by the way, that's, you know, I was reading reports a few hours ago that there is actually a Saudi fuel ship that's flagged Chinese.
1: The U.S. does not want another front opening in Yemen while it is already fighting Iran. But that calculation is now being tested. The Houthis have long been aligned with Tehran, and by targeting Saudi energy shipping, they are now putting direct pressure on one of the world's biggest oil exporters. It also raises the question of how far the Houthis are prepared to go. Despite years of US and allied strikes, the group has retained the ability to cross the Red Sea. Now that capability have much bigger consequences.
3: Israel is strengthening its defense system. The Israeli Defense Establishment is seriously considering buying the P-8 Poseidon, an aircraft built especially to target submarines and maritime warships. Now, this is happening as Israel is growing wary of Turkey's extended naval power. Take a look.
4: Israel could soon have a new submarine hunter. The country's defense establishment is reportedly considering buying the P-8 Poseidon. Developed for the US Navy, one of the world's most advanced maritime patrol aircraft.

0: 2,200 kilometers. But Israel's interest in the aircraft comes at a significant moment. Israel is increasingly watching Turkey's military buildup. Turkey has one of the region's most powerful navies. It operates more than 10 active diesel-electric submarines. And new submarines with air-independent propulsion are being added to the fleet. Turkey also operates missile vessels and amphibious forces. Amid growing hostility between Israel and Turkey, U.S. House has passed $1.15 trillion military bill expanding Israel cooperation. Trump has said the increase is necessary as the U.S. fights a widely unpopular war on Iran. Further, the concern is that years of political hostility could eventually spill over into military friction. Israeli Minister Amichai Hikli has even warned about possible direct contact between the two militaries at the sea. Yes, tomorrow morning. There is, however, no indication that a direct Israel-Turkey agreement. And there is no P-8 deal yet. Cost remains a major obstacle. But the aircraft could become more viable if it is included in a wider agreement with Washington. Israel already says it has strong anti-submarine capabilities. The P-8 would take those capabilities further, as Israel keeps a closer watch on what is happening both on and beneath the Mediterranean.
1: A new test is unfolding in South Lebanon. The state is now trying to implement on the ground a U.S. brokered deal. But the real question here is, will that deal and agreement really deliver what Lebanon, Israeli withdrawal, the return of the displaced people, and the reconstruction of South Lebanon? Take a look.
2: In Lebanon, attention is now turning to what comes after months of war. Lebanese Prime Minister Nawaf Salam has visited one of the southern villages battered during the fighting with Israel. Standing beside a destroyed building, Salam planted a Lebanese flag and promised to rebuild damaged homes and infrastructure. But his visit was also political. Beirut is trying to show that Lebanese state and not Hezbollah can reassert control over the south. Lebanon and Israel signed a U.S. brokered agreement in late June. The deal calls for the Lebanese military to deploy in areas where Hezbollah had a military presence and influence. In return, Israeli forces are expected to withdraw from areas they occupy in southern Lebanon. The first test will come in the so-called pilot zones. These are a series of southern villages where the Lebanese army is expected to deploy following an Israeli withdrawal. But there are already major differences over how that will happen. Lebanon wants Israel to withdraw from significant areas as soon as possible. Beirut wants to show its people that diplomacy can return, occupy territory and allow displaced families to go home. Israel, however, has signaled that it wants to maintain security zones beyond its border. That has raised questions over what withdrawal will actually take place. Washington is now at the center of efforts to bridge that gap. Lebanese Joseph Aoun met U.S. President Donald Trump earlier this week at the White House. Trump pledged support for the Lebanese government as it seeks to extend state control across the country. He also said he would be open to direct talks with Hezbollah.
3: Are you still speaking with Hezbollah? You said in previous interviews that you're speaking with Hezbollah.
4: I wouldn't say that, but I would speak to Hezbollah. Yeah. I speak to everybody. I'll speak to people that a lot of people think I shouldn't be speaking to, and things work out.
3: I would channel, speak, sir? Mr. President,
4: I would speak to Hezbollah. I would say this. If the president wanted me to speak to Hezbollah, you know, he's lived with Hezbollah for a long time. And if the president wanted me to speak to Hezbollah, I would.
2: The diplomatic push follows months of devastating conflict erupted on March 2nd after Hezbollah fired rockets towards Iran in support of Iran. Israel responded with a large-scale air campaign and ground invasion of Lebanon. More than 4,000 people were killed and around 1.2 million were displaced. Now Beirut is betting on a different approach. The government wants the Lebanese army to move into the south. It wants Israel's forces to move out.
5: The Lebanese army doesn't need permission to enter a Lebanese town, but
2: there will be an early test of whether the Lebanese state can reassert its authority and whether the U.S. brokered deal can turn a fragile end to the fighting into a lasting arrangement on the ground.
1: In West Asia, the security order has been changing rapidly. Iran has changed and altered the strategic calculus in the region. Now, Saudi Arabia wants nuclear weapons, Turkey wants F-35 jets, and it looks like the region is heading towards an arms race. We tell you more.
6: West Asia's security order is changing, and perhaps more rapidly than at any point in recent years. The war with the region's strategic calculus, exposing vulnerabilities, testing air defense systems, and putting missiles, drones, and deterrence at the heart of the security debate. One of the most important shifts is taking place in Saudi Arabia. Riyadh has long sought to develop a civilian nuclear program, and its nuclear ambitions have become an important part of its relationship with Washington.
7: Well, again, this agreement is still being worked out. It will eventually, hopefully, be finalized with the condition that the president spoke about this morning. But this agreement in particular, as it's been discussed thus far, does give priority access for American companies in the Saudi nuclear energy program, which will ultimately benefit American industry workers and supply chains.
6: But it's always extended beyond civilian nuclear energy. Crown Prince Mohammed bin Salman has previously developed a nuclear weapon, Saudi Arabia would seek one as well. And that makes every development surrounding Iran's nuclear program critical for Riyadh. There is also another player in this equation. Pakistan, Saudi Arabia, and nuclear-armed Pakistan have deep and long-standing defense ties, and their security relationship has drawn fresh attention as Riyadh looks to strengthen its deterrence. That does not mean Pakistan is providing Saudi Arabia with nuclear weapons. There is no public evidence of that. But in a region where security calculations are shifting rapidly, the relationship is being watched closely. And then there is Turkey. Ankara is once again seeking access to the F-35 from Washington, D.C., one of the world's most advanced stealth fighter aircraft. Turkey was removed from the F-35. Purchasing Russia's S-400 air defense system.
8: İttifak içinde.
5: Regarding the F-35s, Mr. Trump actually has a positive approach towards Turkey. God willing, when the F-35s are delivered to Turkey, the whole world will say that America kept its promise.
8: Daha güçlü bir NATO'nun temellerini.
6: Iran has demonstrated the importance of missiles, drones, and strategic deterrence. Saudi Arabia is pursuing a nuclear energy program while deepening its security partnerships. Turkey wants access to fifth-generation fighter jets. Israel already possesses one of the

0: region's most advanced militaries and is widely believed to possess nuclear weapons, although it maintains a policy of nuclear ambiguity. The result is every major power is watching what the other is acquiring and adjusting its own security calculations accordingly.
1: That's all we have for you on this episode of the West Asia Post. I will see you next week with a brand new lineup, always bringing you the most recent updates, news, and ground reports from the most volatile region in the world. I'm your host, Radhi Francis, signing off from Beirut, Lebanon. For more global news, keep on watching We On World is One.

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1: The Earth is sending distress signals. 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
2: Where darkness hides behind every corner. Where the truth is stranger than fiction. A show that dives deep into the stories which shock and mystify. The victims, the accused, and the sinister float. Crime Crime is your front row seat to darkness.
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10: 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We bring you all of this and more on World Business Watch

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1: The Earth is sending distress signals. Wildfires, droughts, and melting glaciers. Can we reverse the damage? 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It's a wake-up call, global emergency. 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
2: Where darkness hides behind every corner. Where the truth is stranger than fiction. A show that dives deep into the stories which shock and mystify. The victims, the accused, and the sinister plot. Crime Crime is your front row seat to darkness. Get the latest update.
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0: Hello, you're watching Race to Power. I'm Shreya Upadhyay. Tonight on Race to Power, a look at what all has been happening today in the national capital. From the CJP government talks to the crucial next 24 hours when yet another meeting is expected between the two sides. The big question we're asking tonight is, will the government ask Education Minister Dharmendra Pradhan to go? We also talk about Bangladesh. The Bangladeshi president, Mohammad Shahabuddin, long considered to be ousted Prime Minister Sheikh Hasina's ally, has now resigned nearly 2 years before his tenure ends. Remember, it also comes right ahead of Hasina's planned return to Bangladesh. We get you more on the country's political upheaval up ahead. But first, let's talk about what's been happening in India's national capital. The NEET paper leak saga has now entered a critical phase. The impasse between the government and the cockroach movement continues over Dharmendra Pradhan's resignation. The Union Cabinet has approved the draft paper leak amendment bill to ensure strict punishment for paper leaks. The Supreme Court of India has swung into action as well. The deadlock continues in the parliament and the protests are underway at Jantar Mantar. The CJP delegation met with government representatives led by JP Nadda and Dr. Jitendra Singh at the Constitution Club. After the meeting, CJP leaders said that the government has agreed to compensate the kin of the NEET paper leak suicide victims and withdraw the cases against the protesters who took part in CJP's Sansad Chalo or the Parliament March. However, the government has sought more time on the third demand, that is the Education Minister Dharmendra Pradhan's resignation. Both sides have agreed to meet again tomorrow for further talks.
1: The government has agreed in principle to provide compensation for NEET paper leak and withdraw legal cases against protesters. Government has sought more time for Dharmendra Pradhan's resignation. We will meet again tomorrow. CJP will have to give a national call if Pradhan does not resign.
2: They had three demands and five requests for education reforms. We will hold another meeting with CJP representatives tomorrow and communicate the discussions that we are going to hold within the government.
0: On the other hand, Prime Minister Modi held a cabinet meeting at the parliament. PM Modi issued a video message as well, assuring the protesting students of more steps against paper leaks. Now, the cabinet has passed the paper leak amendment bill. It will ensure stricter punishment for perpetrators of the paper leaks. The fine print of this proposed amendment is now available. But as per the existing law, remember, the punishment

0: for offences related to paper leak start from 3 years of imprisonment, and it goes. The fine starts at 10 lakh rupees and it can go up to 1 crore rupees depending on the various classifications of the paper leak offences. The Supreme Court of India, meanwhile, has directed the central government and the National Testing Agency, or the NTA, to file a detailed affidavit on the progress made in implementing the reforms after the NEET undergraduate paper leak. The two-judge bench of the Apex Court also sought status report and reforms at every stage of the examination cycle. The Union Government has assured the Supreme Court that it is going 10 extra miles to ensure the integrity of the NEET examination. The court has scheduled the next hearing in this case on the 27th of July. Meanwhile, activist Sonam Wangchuk has ended his said that the sit-in until Education Minister Dharmendra Pradhan resigns.
1: अब जो protest कर रहे थे और protest करने वालों का जो सबसे प्रमुख है सोनम वांगचुक जी, उन्होंने भी अनशन तोड़ के अपने बात रख दिया कि अब चर्चा होना चाहिए. मेरे ख्याल से अब इसको राजनीतिकरण करके फायदा नहीं है. हम लोगों को ठोस कदम कैसे उठाना चाहिए छात्रों का भविष्य के लिए, इस पे ध्यान देना चाहिए.
0: Meanwhile, the leader of opposition Rahul Gandhi has upped the ante against the government. He's echoing the same demand as the CJP, that is the resignation or the sacking of Dharmendra Pradhan. He also accused the police of using pellet guns on the protesting students. And to prove his claim, Rahul was accompanied by a man who claims to have suffered pellet gun injuries during the students' protest. Now, the deadlock continues in the parliament as well. Were adjourned for a fifth consecutive day of the ongoing monsoon session. The parliament will now convene on Monday next week.
2: Even your own members are not sitting in their seat. What do I have to do?
0: And our correspondent Dharamjot Kaur has sent us this report from Jantar Mantar. Take a look.
3: Protesters continue to pour in at the designated protest site at Jantar Mantar. In fact, people are still going to the entire enclosure. In fact, they go way beyond it to the main roads surrounding the Jantar Mantar area. And in fact, there are also a lot of police presence and RAF presence that remains intact as the evening descends and night falls on the protest site. But it has been an action-packed day with respect to conversations and negotiations between the government and the representatives of the protest. Now, there have been two demands that CJP says that the government agreed to in principle. Demand number one being financial compensation for families of those whose children have died by suicide after the NEET paper leak scandal. And point number two is that there will be no legal ramification, no criminal proceedings against the peaceful protesters who've been here at Jantar Mantar for a while now. The sticking point, however, is the Education Minister Dharmendra Pradhan's resignation. And the government and CJP have both said that they will return to the negotiation table on Saturday. And so the countdown has officially begun with respect to where this conversation goes on the biggest stalemate that concerns the very future of this protest and also the government's entire approach to take accountability with respect to the entire the tone for how the parliament's second meeting shall begin on Monday. Here at Jantar Mantar with video journalist Abhishek Dhanotkar for VEON World.
0: All right, let's get you the big breaking news coming in at this moment as the centre is preparing a major overhaul of the National Testing Agency. A major crackdown by the NTA has been done in which 47 officials have been terminated on their posts, while more cleanup is to follow. Now remember, in a major bid to bring out the serious examination reforms, the National Testing Agency has terminated 47 officials from their service. Legal and criminal action will also be taken against some of these officials. This is, remember, part of the complete and the massive overhaul that the NTA plans to do and is doing amid this entire controversy over the NEET paper leak. So, the next big step, of course, once we saw in the morning, the first step where the Higher Education Secretary was removed, he was replaced. And now you've got 47 officials of the NTA being terminated from service. So a massive crackdown within the NTA by the NTA.

0: FTA, 47 officials being terminated. More to follow, more reforms within the education system to follow. But remember, all of this are steps, but the biggest demand of them all, that's the education minister's resignation. We still haven't heard anything from the government yet on this, something that the CJP has been insisting upon and reiterating time and again. But for the moment, of course, this big breaking news coming in, a complete overhaul that is being done by the NTA. 47 of its officials have been terminated from service. With that, let's also tell you how India's youngest voters are no longer just a demographic, a political force, with Uttar Pradesh and Punjab heading towards crucial assembly elections. Gen Z is emerging as the constituency that every political party wants to win over. What began as an outrage over examination paper leaks has now turned into a wider debate over jobs, education and opportunity. The Cockroach Janata Party protests have turned youth anger into a political issue and a massive one. And now, every party is scrambling to respond. It began with a simple question. If young Indians cannot trust the exams that decide their future, what exactly can they trust? That frustration has now spilled onto the streets. The Cockroach Janata Party as a student movement against the NEET paper leak. Thousands marched on the 20th of July, but the police, remember, responded with tear gas and baton charges. Activist Sonam Wangchuk ended his 26-day hunger strike, yet the protests have continued. Because for many young Indians, as they describe it, this is no longer just about exams, it's about their future. Political parties have noticed, with Punjab set to vote in 2027 and UP following soon after, India's youngest voters have suddenly become the most valuable constituency. And the battle, remember, isn't just happening around the ground. It's happening on Instagram, on X, on YouTube, over reels, memes, viral hashtags, and now on the streets as well. In fact, the CJP itself grew almost entirely through social media, forcing political parties to enter a conversation they did not expect. And that is why employment has become more than an economic issue. It's now an electoral issue. The government data paints a mixed picture in this. With how many young voters are set in the poll-bound states? There are nearly 18 lakh young voters in the state of UP, which encompasses to 21.19% of the electorate, while Punjab youth constitutes about 21.44% of the electorate. But those numbers don't just tell the full story. Remember, among young people aged between 15 and 29, unemployment remains quite higher than the national average. And that's exactly why government recruitment, competitive exams and paper leaks have all become politically explosive issues. Education tells another story, one that's raising fresh questions. For the first time since the government began publishing higher education data, undergraduate enrollments at the same time, graduate and postgraduate numbers continue to rise. According to analysts, this trend reflects changing career choices, skill-based education, and increasing competition for quality jobs. But politically, it adds to a growing perception among the young voters that education alone is no longer enough. The BJP, remember, is treating these protests as a law and order issue so far. The opposition says it's about unemployment and accountability, as they have used this movement to attack the center. Different narratives, but same target, India's youngsters. The protests may have started over examination papers, but they're now asking much larger, wider questions. Can education still guarantee opportunity? Can governments deliver jobs? And perhaps, can any political party truly win Gen Z without first winning back their trust? All right, joining me live tonight from New Delhi is Neeja Chaudhary. She's a political commentator and senior journalist. Neeja ji, good evening. Welcome to Vyond. I'll come to...
1: Thank you.

0: I'll come to Gen Z a bit later. I want to first understand from you how you see what has been happening through the day today in the national capital. Everything around it has happened. The only thing that hasn't happened is the resignation of the education minister, the key demand of the CJP.
1: And the Kokra Janata Party has given 24 hours time to the government to think over that. We will know by Saturday what the government's view is on the resignation of Dharmendra Pradhan. That is, though Sonam Mangchuk didn't make it a point on which he stood firm on his resignation, on his fast, hunger fast. He broke his fast late last night or early this morning. but the other demands were the same. That's, agreed to by the government, as you said. Relief for the families of those who committed suicide and no cases against the protesters. But while Sonam Mangchuk said that this issue of accountability be discussed in parliament fully, and the government agreed to that, the protesters still protesting at Jantar Mantar insist on Dharmendra Pradhan's resignation. The younger ones, they were 15, 16, 17, 18 year olds in the procession on July 20th, on the opening day of the monsoon session when they tried to march to parliament. It is the extent to which they feel about the faulty examination system and a faulty education system which prevents them from getting good jobs. I think that it exercises such a hold. Whatever be the future of the politics, who gains, who loses, whether the government can do damage control, whether the opposition can encash on this issue, both will try to do that. What is the future of Kokra Janata Party? Does it become an offline political party? Does it remain an online platform which creates a new narrative? All those things are for the future. But this center of the radar, we want action on that. We are hurting and this is affecting our future. Government will do something about it. And I think that has gone home, and because the lathi charge took place, this issue has gone to every middle-class home in the country. I've heard people say this also, you know, what if my daughter was there? So they're identifying with it. So there's a ground-level pressure that's being exerted. And the government has actually, in the last 24 hours, from the level of the Prime Minister, Home Minister and Union Ministers, taken note of it. The Prime Minister addressing the students at midnight or 8 minutes before midnight, saying this is the law we plan to bring. Strict punishment for NEET cheaters, as he called them. And tomorrow the cabinet will meet. The cabinet has met. Next week brought in and we will pass that law. So there is action. And yes, of course, yes, the other two points that we talked about.
0: Yes, Neetaji, there is step-by-step action. But, you know, here's the interesting bit. You talked about the Prime Minister. Just the fact that the Prime Minister chose not a high pedestal or a radio platform to do his Mann Ki Baat, but, you know, he just picked up his phone and made a selfie video to address Gen Z. That reflects that, you know, you've made older generation, the ones who are elder to you, specifically those in power, realize that, look, we are here, we are an important voting segment for you, and we do understand what's been going on. You can't age shame us. You can't say that, look, you know, you're only a generation about memes and social media and reels. That's all you do. Through those very...
1: You know, the Prime Minister told his cabinet colleagues, please use Instagram. Please create reels. The potency of that tool, you know, it's come home to everybody. If you look at the, you know, just that two things have brought thousands of young people on the streets. It was otherwise an online entity. And maybe it should remain an online entity, Kokra Janata Party, because you can create a new narrative for the country. But that apart, that's a different debate altogether. But to say that, you know, use Instagram, that is a new note coming from the Prime Minister also. And recognition of the, as I say, the power of this.
0: And, you know, Neetaji, the interesting bit is it's not just restricted to New Delhi and the

0: These protests, we saw it during Vijay's victory in Tamil Nadu. You've got the younger ones using social media and telling their parents to vote for Vijay. We saw it in other areas as well, other states as well. Aam Aadmi Party, in fact, itself used this very platform to generate support for itself. Then, of course, it became something else. But for the BJP, you know, to understand it so late, because this is a party that in 2013 was using social media, a very emerging new kind of platform, to its benefit to have those online campaigns. But it understood perhaps very late the importance of it and the importance of what Gen Z is saying. You have to be able to connect to the younger ones because, you know, it's their world. They are the ones who are going to be contributing to your economy as well.
1: No, and they are going to be the future rulers of India.
0: Yes.
1: But, you know, for them to take space, to reach out to either Sonam Mangchuk or the protesters and their leaders, when, suppose they had sent a senior minister to Jantar Mantar 15 days ago, just to say, what is it that you want? What is it that the government can do? This might not have happened. And not to take it seriously, when we have seen student demonstrations in our neighboring countries having such serious consequences, this could not be taken lightly.
0: Yeah.
1: So I think but I would also say from the protester side that even from Sonam Wangchuk's side, no cases. We have made reforms in education for which you're fighting. You haven't given a memorandum of 10 points. Call the experts, call us, call the opposition parties, have a round table. And we must do A, B, C, D. So tomorrow, you know, what is happening today doesn't get repeated.
0: That's right. And I think the opposition also needs to understand that, you know, you've done enough protests outside the parliament. Now get inside the parliament and have a constructive discussion on the reforms that we want within our education system. But I leave it there. Neejaji, thank you very much for joining us on Beyond and sharing your perspective.
1: Thank you. Thank you for having me.
0: All right, with that, let's move on. Bangladesh's president, Mohammad Shahabuddin, has tendered his resignation. President Shahabuddin's resignation, remember, comes halfway through his five-year term. While it was announced yet, reports suggest that the government had urged Shahabuddin to step down because of his long-standing association with former Prime Minister Sheikh Hasina, who was ousted during the 2024 student-led uprising. The announcement comes days after Hasina said that she plans to return to Bangladesh later this year from exile to surrender after being convicted by the country's war crimes tribunal. Now, Sheikh Hasina has denied all these charges against her. Shahabuddin was elected out of post in 2023 as the Awami League's nominee. He's largely served in a ceremonial role. However, following Hasina's departure from office in 2024, the presidency gained greater significance during the country's political transition. Under Bangladesh's constitution, Parliament Speaker Hafizuddin Ahmad will serve as the interim president until a new president is elected. The resignation, remember, marks the end of the last senior constitutional office held by a figure closely associated with Sheikh Hasina. This comes as Prime Minister Tariq Rahman's administration continues efforts to stabilize the country's political landscape ahead of Hasina's expected return. Moving on, Turkey's political landscape has been rocked by a major shake-up. One of the country's oldest political parties and largest opposition force has now split. Former CHP leader Özgür Özel has decided to break ranks with the party along with 90 lawmakers. In a video released on social media, Özel was seen signing both his CHP resignation letter and the founding documents of Yeni Parti, means new party. Declaring the start of a new chapter, Özel said that the party would become the country's main opposition force. The split deals a devastating blow to the CHP, which until now has the largest opposition party with 135 lawmakers. The breakaway gives Özel's party 91 seats in the country's 600-member parliament, making it the country's second largest parliamentary bloc. After the mass resignations, its strength falls.

falls to just 44 seats, pushing it into the fourth place behind the pro-Kurdish Dem Party. The move comes 2 months after a court removed Özel as the CHP leader. It annulled the party's 2023 leadership contest and reinstated his predecessor to the post. Özel's rise had revived the CHP, leading the party to a landmark victory in the March 2024 local elections, where it defeated Erdogan's AKP across much of the country. Since then, the opposition has faced growing judicial pressure. At least 27 CHP mayors are currently behind bars. Hundreds of party officials have been detained or arrested on grounds, including Istanbul Mayor Ekrem İmamoğlu, who is, remember, widely regarded as one of Erdogan's strongest challenger for presidency. With that, it's a wrap on Race to Power tonight. Thank you very much for joining us. News and updates will continue. Bye-bye.

0: This is our brand new edition of South India, a daily dynamic show that will capture the pulse of the southern Indian state.
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2: Where darkness hides behind every corner. Where the truth is stranger than fiction. A show that dives deep into the stories which shock and mystify. The victims, the accused, and the sinister float. Prime Crime is your front row seat to darkness. From the bustling trading floors of Wall Street to the vibrant exchanges of Asian stock markets, WEON breaks it down for you to make sense of what's happening. As we reveal the key factors behind events, strategic battles, and the game-changing business decisions that shape the world. We bring you all of this and more on World Business Watch.
7: The Earth is sending distress signals. Wildfires, droughts, and melting glaciers. Can we reverse the damage? Explore the harrowing effects

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We are live. Time now for Fine Print Joker. Let's start this broadcast with the latest. At least 21 people were killed as both Russia and Ukraine launched major long-range missile and drone strikes. While Ukraine strikes missile factory deep inside Russia, Moscow retaliates by targeting Kyiv. The National Testing Agency has terminated the services of 47 officials as part of what is being described as a major overhaul of the examination body, which has remained under scrutiny over paper leak controversies. Chinese ships fire water cannon at Philippines vessels at flashpoints in the South China Sea. This is the third tense confrontation this week in contested water. President Trump will return to the White House Correspondents' Dinner surrounded by heightened security 3 months after an alleged assassination attempt forced his chaotic evacuation from the event.

Israeli Prime Minister Benjamin Netanyahu orders the establishment of new settler outposts in the occupied West Bank after a violent confrontation left two Israelis and four Palestinians dead.

Europe's wildfire crisis forces more than 80,000 people to flee for safety as holidaymakers board boats to escape the flames on one French peninsula, and Spanish officials order mass evacuations in towns near Madrid. Ukraine is rapidly expanding its long-range strike campaign. Its indigenously developed drones and missiles are hitting targets deep inside Russia's hinterland. In the latest strikes, Kyiv has struck Russia's crucial defense factory. Moscow, on the other hand, has retaliated by unleashing a missile barrage on Kyiv. At least 21 people have been killed on both sides. Our next report, Decoding Russia, is changing the character of the Ukraine war.

Ukraine has unleashed a devastating blitz campaign. After targeting Russia's oil refineries, power substations, and fuel depots, Ukraine is now reaching deep, striking harder and aiming for the heart of Russia's defense industry. Kyiv has carried out one of its deepest long-range strikes of the war by targeting the Avitek defense plant in Russia's Kirov region. Located 1,350 kilometers from Ukraine's border, Avitek manufactures components for TOR, S-400 generation S-500 air defense missile system. It also produces missiles like KH-101 and KH-59M2. Reports suggest that Ukraine has used indigenously developed Flamingo missile to target the defense complex. The long-range cruise missile, which has a range of 3,000 kilometers, flies at a very low altitude to

0: to avoid radar detection and bypasses air defense systems during deep strikes. The assault showcases Kyiv's growing ability to hit high-value targets far beyond the front lines. From St. Petersburg to Perm, Ukraine's long-range strikes have disrupted, damaged, and destroyed more and more military, industrial, transportation, and energy infrastructure in the past few months. Ukrainian military claims the number of strikes inflicted on Russia's operational and strategic depth has grown by 1,000% since the beginning of this year. Ukraine also targeted warehouses of retailer giant Wildberries, popularly known as Russia's Amazon, and this is the fourth attack on the retailer since the last weekend. Russia hit back at Ukrainian capital hard by launching a rare daylight barrage. Ukraine claims Russia launched at least 12 missiles from S-300, S-400 and Iskander missiles in the deadly attack. Russia has launched an unusually high number of ballistic missiles against Ukraine in July. As many as 107 ballistic missiles and 20 Zircon missiles have been launched in the first 19 days. The number exceeds Russia's known monthly production. The tit-for-tat escalation is redefining this war. Ukraine is no longer just defending its cities. It is hunting Russia's military-industrial entry. Meanwhile, Russia continues to respond with overwhelming missile power. As both sides push their long-range capabilities to the limit, the distance between the battlefield and the homeland is rapidly disappearing. Bureau report, Beyond World is One.
1: Let's move on now. The West Asia conflict has entered a dangerous new phase. U.S. operations against Iran have stretched into their 13th day. With President Trump promising strikes bigger than ever, Iran has responded with attacks on U.S. military bases across the region. U.S. Central Command has released video of its latest strikes, some of the most devastating so far. The operation lasted more than 2 hours and targeted key Iranian military infrastructure. That the U.S. strikes had caused casualties in southwestern province of Khuzestan, where at least four people were killed, while explosions were reported in several parts of Iran and air defense systems were activated in Tehran. Power outages were reported in Bandar Abbas, while loud explosions were heard in the Keshem Island. The assault is being described as one of the most devastating of the campaign so far. Reports indicate 12 targets across seven provinces came under attack, including multiple locations in Khuzestan, Hormozgan, Markazi, and Gilan. The extensive damage points to the possible use of strategic bombers. Following Trump's warning of a major military punishment, there are signs that the U.S. is preparing to ramp up. It came as the U.S. deployed B-1 long-range bombers from UK bases. But this is not the first time the U.S. is deploying the long-range bombers. Several B-1 missions were conducted between February and April during Operation Epic Fury to hit Iranian missile bases, command centers, weapons storage facilities, and air defense systems.
2: Every weapon that had been tested in the world but never deployed in any war has been used against the Islamic Republic. Every piece of weaponry, every technology, every capability that had not been used even once in any war was deployed in the war against the Islamic Republic. Every capability, every weapon, every contingency that the Americans had planned and stockpiled for World War III to engage with the world's major powers, all of it was brought to the field against the Islamic Republic, and all of it was used and deployed.
1: Trump's warning came as global oil prices crossed $100 a barrel for the first time since May, driven by Houthi attacks on Saudi oil tankers in the Red Sea. Earlier, the Houthis said they were imposing a naval blockade on Saudi Arabia, drawing a warning from the Saudi-led coalition that it would respond firmly in a move that threatens to disrupt global energy supplies beyond the Gulf. Amid rising tensions, Iran's IRGC have cautioned civilians to steer clear of U.S. military positions across the region. They say anyone living near American deployments

0: should remain at least 500 meters away. Meanwhile, at least 7 explosions broke out near a military base hosting U.S. forces in the northern Iraqi city of Erbil. The attack came up. Iran further stepped up its retaliation, carrying out drone strikes on U.S. military bases in Jordan and Kuwait. The IRGC claimed the operation also targeted an Amazon data center in Bahrain. Jordan's military claimed to have intercepted 7 missiles and 6 drones launched by Iran. Amid the escalation, President Trump declared that the U.S. will begin using frozen Iranian assets to pay for ships and cargo damaged by strikes in and around the Gulf. Tehran slammed Trump's decision to pay for shipping damage with Iranian assets as an incendiary precedent. Iran has now rejected a ceasefire proposal from President Trump, carried to Tehran by Iraqi Prime Minister Ali al-Zaidi. Also at this hour, while a dedicated parliamentary discussion on educational reforms is scheduled, one of the demands seeking the resignation of the education minister still remains unresolved. Our correspondent Dharamjot Kaur has been tracking the developments on ground, reporting from Jantar Mantar in New Delhi. She spoke to a few student protesters who shared their concerns.
1: With me is a group of students who have been attending the protest here at Jantar Mantar with respect to an overhaul of the education system in India, all of which started after the NEET paper leak scandal. But there are other host of issues that youngsters here have been talking about. So let's get a sense of what a protest has been going on for about a month. It started first on June 6th. What was your trigger and your motivation to come here today?
2: Here for the betterment of education system, because education is one of the most basic right of our country, and if we don't have a good education system, how can we move forward to betterment of this nation? So I am here for the betterment of education, and that can happen if Dharmendra Pradhan ji has resigned. And I am also here to support the people who are sitting here protesting in this humid weather, in this hot weather, without even thinking about their own health and their families and their

0: country and it is right to education for all of us. So I'm here for them.
1: I think that we are asking for a very basic thing. Education is basic right. Everyone should be literate, and this is not something we should fight for. This is very basic. This should be inherited within us, and he's the education minister. Anybody else can be education minister as well. He's not the only person in the whole world who can be education minister. If he did a mistake, how can a person take a NEET and in the next month you are taking re-NEET and then you are giving the result as soon as possible? How is it possible? Your NEET paper leaks, your re-NEET paper leaks, and the result is unfair. How will the doctors be nice? You want the people to die? We don't want the people to die. No, we are asking for a simple and proper education system. That is our basic right, and we will stand for it, and we want Dharmendra Pradhan's resign.
2: Students here who have been protesting, join the protest now, is that accountability will only come once the chief resigns, because that in a sense will instill this idea in the head of the administration in the political corridors that if something goes wrong, it is the highest people in position, the highest positions, that who will be responsible for everything that happens. Because it's not just about the education system or who's taking a paper or not taking a paper, is also about lives that get impacted year after year after year. So that is where the conversation currently stands. The resignation, of course, has become a sticking point for the protesters, for the Cockroach Janata Party, for the opposition lawmakers in parliament, and also for the centre that has yet to make a comment on this matter, whether or not the resignation comes, and what even happens if in case the resignation does come. Where does the systemic overhaul of the education system move from here? What are the kind of challenges that we're looking at? What are the kind of solutions that we're looking at? All of those conversations are opening. But amid all of that, thousands of youngsters remain here at Jantar Mantar to continue their demonstrations.
3: Japan's Prime Minister Sanae Takaichi's recent tweet on a grueling sleep schedule has left Japan divided. In the post, Takaichi revealed that she remains engaged with work, goes through thick stacks of material, and manages to get a mere 0 to 3 hours of sleep. In our post, Takaichi went on to enumerate her days have been consumed by an overwhelming workload, with stacks of policy documents demanding her attention. She added that since July, even on weekends at her residence, she finds working from dawn until late night, reviewing Japan's basic policies and future strategy. She further went on to elaborate that her weekends are no different. Private time is maxed out, involved in cleaning, bathing, and doing laundry until late night. It was only on this weekend, that's July 20th, she got 5 hours of sleep for the first time since assuming office. Now, her post has left Japan split and drawn reactions from across the political spectrum. Many critics are even questioning the sanity of running a country on just 3 hours of sleep. Her post has been viewed over 31 million times and has reignited the debate on Japan's work-life balance. Toru Kunishige, an opposition lawmaker, warned that a prolonged lack of sleep impairs judgment, much like a state of intoxication, and could pose a risk to national crisis management. Yuichiro Tamaki, the leader of a populist conservative party, described Takaichi as hardworking, but added that resting is also a job. Allies of Takaichi argue that former prime ministers are their wives at home. They defended her, adding that she is the first minister and deserves more support. Japan has long been known for its grueling work culture. Working 12 hours is the norm in both the corporate world and government. Staying back until seniors leave and clocking overtime hours is seen as a show of commitment. The country has also witnessed a number of high-profile cases of karoshi, the Japanese term for death caused by overworking. In South Korea, pet owners are turning to an unusual way to understand their furry companions. At a fortune-telling shop in Seoul's Gangnam District, dogs are choosing tarot cards with their paws. The readings are part of a growing trend called pet tarot, where owners hope to get a glimpse into what their pets might be feeling. One such pet is Isu, a dog with a difficult past. During the session, Isul sniffed a spread of tarot cards before placing a paw on a few of them.

0: The reader then interpreted the cards as the dog's emotions. The trend is growing as more South Koreans keep pets and see them as family. Government data shows pet ownership has risen sharply over the years. Nearly 3 in 10 households now have a pet, compared to less than 2 in 10 in 2010. Tarot reader says animals choose cards using their sense of smell or touch. Another dog called Khan also took part in the reading. After Khan picked a card, his owner listened carefully as the reader explained what it could mean. She later said the session gave her a few perspectives and new perspectives on her dog's behavior. Huang says more people are trying pet tarot because they want to understand their pets better. Many owners now see their animals as their closest companions.
1: When it comes to communicating with tarot, this is what tarot means to me. If I had previously understood only about 5 simple emotions, such as this one is sick, happy, or sad, and so on, tarot now seems to speak to me in at least 20 or 30 different kinds of language.
0: Each session costs around 20,000 won, or about $14. Wang says many clients return for more readings. She has even created a special tarot deck designed for pets, including turtles and reptiles. According to tarot readers, every card has a different meaning. For example, if a pet picks a card with swords, it could suggest the animal is experiencing physical discomfort, such as joint pain. While there is no scientific evidence that... Let's now look at this from India. The Cabinet Committee on Economic Affairs, chaired by Prime Minister Narendra Modi, approved a 1,264 crore railway project. This project will add a third and fourth rail line to the Barli-Gantkal section, which spans Karnataka and Andhra Pradesh. The project aims to increase rail capacity, enhance freight and passenger movement, along with strengthening connectivity between the two states. This project is a vital piece in the Prime Minister or PM Gati Shakti National Master Plan. Thousands of devotees took part in a Pahandi ritual as the Bahuda Yatra, marking the journey of Lord Jagannath, begins. The return of Lord Jagannath and his siblings to the temple from the Gandicha temple in Odisha's Puri. Devotees are seen pulling chariots during the yatra as a deity embarks on the journey to return to Sri Mandir. Time now for sports. Jürgen Klopp has officially been named Germany's head coach following the national team's disappointing World Cup and the resignation of Julian Nagelsmann. But before even starting the job, the former Liverpool manager has threatened to quit if the media invades his family's privacy.
2: If you act out of line and don't leave my family alone, I'm out. Just to make that clear. Because I'm doing this job even though I've seen how you treat Julian, even though I've seen how England treats Tuchel in a situation where it's all about sporting or athletic success. And there are other countries where it might even be worse. I haven't read anything about that. The only thing I ask for.
0: The former Liverpool manager returns to the dugout on a contract that runs until the end of the 2030 World Cup. Klopp stepped away from Liverpool in 2024, saying he was running out of energy after winning 6 trophies in 9 memorable years at Anfield. Following a 6-month break, he joined Red Bull as the company's head of global soccer. Now he's back in management. To make the move possible, the German Football Association president thanked Red Bull for agreeing to release Klopp from his contract early. Instead of paying a release fee, the DFB will donate $1.1 million to Red Bull's Wings for Life Foundation, which supports research into spinal cord injuries. Klopp's return comes with a massive task. He succeeds Julian Nagelsmann, who stepped down after Germany's defeat to Paraguay sealed a third straight men's World Cup exit before the round. The new era begins on the 24th of September this year, when Klopp takes charge of Germany for the first time against the Netherlands in the UEFA Nations League.

0: Jürgen Klopp has no career beyond the national team. This is the pinnacle. Ideally, this is the pinnacle of my career, my life, my professional life. I'm going to give it everything I've got, and I've put together the best coaching staff possible for myself.
1: And that's the latest on this edition of Fine Print on We On Wireless One. Thank you for watching. We leave you with a quick look at the images drawing attention from around the world.

0: campaigns, elections, alliances, controversies, and power play. Stories that analyze global and domestic politics. 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This is Race to Power. 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
1: Where darkness hides behind every corner. Where the truth is stranger than fiction. A show that dives deep into the stories which shock and mystify. The victims, the accused, and the sinister plot. Prime Crime is your front row seat to darkness.
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1: From the bustling trading floors of Wall Street to the vibrant exchanges of Asian stock markets, Weon breaks it down for you to make sense of what's happening. As we reveal the key factors behind events, strategic battles, and the game-changing business decisions that shape the world. We bring you all of this and more on World Business Watch.
2: 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Stories that analyze...

0: This is We Own. World is One. This is your prime time. And you are watching Gravitas.
1: Hello and a very warm welcome. You are watching Gravitas. I'm Molly Gambhir. Let's get started.

Our top focus tonight on gravitas. The tensions between Iran and the United States have entered yet another dangerous phase. It's a massive attack on Iran. Is it in store soon? Is the immediate question. With the entry of the deadly B-1 bomber, what will Trump's next move be? Amid heightened rhetoric and escalating attacks, will this be a point of no return? We are decoding that for you in just a bit and explaining what's happening beyond the scenes, beyond the headlines and behind it. On the show for you tonight, amid the raging protests in the national capital in India, the CJP, after meeting the government ministers, insists the resignation of the education minister is a non-negotiable. A major milestone in India's indigenous air defense capability. We tell you all about the successful maiden test of a long-range surface-to-air missile and India's push to build a powerful indigenous missile shield. A Gravitas special report. We take you inside Indonesia's so-called slave island. What is the story there? We tell you. A detailed report coming up on the big story from South India. Where do things stand on the Kaveri dispute? Thousands flee wildfires in France and Spain as the temperatures reach extreme levels. The number of hours that the Japanese Prime Minister sleeps has triggered a massive debate. We tell you more. All this and a lot more coming up.

Are the tensions between Iran and the United States about to enter yet another dangerous phase? And will this be a point of no return? U.S. President Donald Trump has reportedly said he will soon make a decision on whether to launch a quote-unquote massive attack on Iran. He said the proposed strikes would be bigger than anything seen in the war so far, reportedly, while speaking to Axios. I'm quoting from his statement. I am considering a massive attack, bigger than ever before. I am close to making a decision. We are all set for it, he says. That's the statement from the U.S. president. Now, according to him, Iran has not received enough pain yet, and with America's deadly B-1 long-range bomber reportedly entering the picture as well, the tensions continue to shoot up. According to an Axios report citing U.S. officials, the U.S. military used a B-1

long-range bomber on Tuesday to strike the Islamic Revolutionary Guard core targets in Iran. It's a massive development. Here's why. Let's break it down for you. It reportedly marks the first time the U.S. conducted a B-1 mission since fighting resumed. The messaging here is even more important. It signals a major expansion of America's military campaign. Remember, America earlier conducted several B-1 missions during Operation Epic Fury, striking missile bases, command centers, weapon storage facilities, and air defense systems reportedly. Also, what exactly are these bombers all about? Let's explain this to you. Bombers, which can carry 2,000-pound bombs or dozens of cruise missiles. The B-1 can fly basically faster than the speed of sound at low altitudes while carrying the largest bomb load of any type of bomber. In fact, the B-1 launched its mission from an airbase in the UK reportedly and was spotted on online plane tracking websites, according to that report by Axios. But Iran, as of now, is doubling down. Amid the rising tensions, Iran's Revolutionary Guards have cautioned civilians to steer clear of U.S. military positions across the region. In fact, they said anyone living in American deployments should remain at least 500 meters away. And Iran further stepped up its retaliation, carrying out drone strikes on U.S. military bases in Bahrain, Jordan, Kuwait. In fact, Jordan's military claimed to have intercepted 7 missiles and 6 drones launched by Iran. Not just on the ground, even behind the scenes, in fact, Iran remains firm. According to a New York Times report, Iran on Thursday rejected a ceasefire proposal from Trump that was carried to Tehran, reportedly, by the Iraqi Prime Minister. Indian seafarer's body has said that another vessel, 29 Indians and 1 Sri Lankan on board, was attacked by an unknown missile near the Strait of Hormuz while en route to the Persian Gulf. The seafarer's body said immediate crew evacuation assistance is urgently required. This was a while ago. In fact, the body also appealed to the Royal Navy of Oman and the Ministry of Foreign Affairs of Oman for prompt support in the safe evacuation of the seafarers. Also earlier, the U.S. Central Command released video of its latest strikes, some of the most devastating ones so far reportedly, saying the operation lasted more than 2 hours and targeted at least 12 Iranian military infrastructure, including command hubs, drone sites, and surveillance facilities.

Meanwhile, at least seven explosions broke out near a military base hosting U.S. forces in the northern Iraqi city of Erbil. The attack came hours after the U.S. military said it had wrapped up that yet another consecutive night of strikes against Iran. However, there was no immediate information on the casualties or the cause of the explosions reportedly. Remember, all of this coming amid a continued U.S. military buildup in the region. Following Trump's warning, there are signs that America is preparing to ramp up military operations, including reportedly an increase in the number of refueling aircraft deployed to Israel, and dozens more medics being sent to a sprawling base in Germany, reportedly. So that's what's also been happening behind the scenes. What will the next move be? The two sides are both signaling, it seems, yet another escalation, and that could turn this nightmare even uglier, with those flames of uncertainty engulfing the entire region. Shifting focus to other key developments. A Cold War giant is moving again. A warship built to hunt enemy fleets carrying a massive missile arsenal and projecting power across the world's oceans, returning to action after decades of modernization. And its return comes as Russia's war with Ukraine rages on and tensions

0: Relations with the West remain dangerously high.
1: Is back in the water. Nearly 28,000 tons of steel and firepower is moving. This is Russia's Kirov-class battle cruiser, Admiral Nakhimova. It is one of the most armed surface warships ever built. After decades away from active service and a multi-billion dollar modernization program, the vessel is undergoing sea trials. The timing is significant. Russia is still fighting its war in Ukraine. Both Russia and Ukraine are continuously launching attacks on each other. Moscow's confrontation with the West remains intense. Just days earlier, the Kremlin said Russia's nuclear forces were at full combat readiness. Now, one of the most powerful conventional warships is returning to the maritime battlefield. Admiral Nakhimova belongs to the Kirov class, which was designed during the Cold War to challenge major naval forces and attack high-value targets at the sea. The ship is enormous. It is closer in size to a small aircraft carrier than a conventional cruiser. The modernized warship is expected to carry advanced long-range missiles and modern air defense systems, transforming an old Cold War era platform into a more capable 21st century combat ship. Among the new weapons is Zircon hypersonic missile. The vessel's modernization has reportedly cost $5 billion. The goal is not simply to restore, it is to give Russia a heavily armed platform capable of operating in a modern missile environment. Its weapons can include long-range strike missiles, powerful air defense systems, and advanced electronic warfare capabilities. This comes as Russia continues to invest in long-range strike capabilities, hypersonic weapons, and nuclear deterrence. The message from Moscow is clear. Russia wants to maintain the ability to project military power far beyond its coastline. The Russian Navy remains a potent global force, driven by its nuclear submarine fleet, heavy service combatants, and strategic missile systems. NATO is also rapidly expanding its military presence in Europe's North and the Arctic, while Russia has increased its own naval. Bureau Report, Beyond, World is One.
0: After those demonstrations in the Indian capital have continued to rage for weeks, let's get you up to speed with all the developments, a lot to unpack. In fact, just a short while back, the National Testing Agency terminated 47 officials as part of a major crackdown. But the situation is far from settled, of course, with the protesters insisting on the resignation of the Union Education Minister, Dharmendra Pradhan. In fact, the day saw a series of developments with the Prime Minister earlier, last night itself, issuing a video. This was at midnight, around midnight, in which he promised that the cabinet will approve tougher penalties for examination-related malpractices and table a bill regarding this in the parliament. And just an hour later, Wangchuk reportedly ended his fast in presence of the union minister J.P. Nadda and Jitendra Singh. And this came after the government agreed to consider suitable compensation for suicide victims of the alleged NEET paper leak. It also gave an assurance, reportedly, discussing the issue in the parliament and not registering cases against peaceful protesters. And breaking the deadlock further, in a way, these ministers also met representatives of the Cockroach Janata Party at a neutral venue. The meeting, let's tell you what really unfolded. With both sides agreeing to meet again on Saturday, the CJP...
2: Unme se do demand, compensation or withdrawal of sovereign guarantees.

0: उस पे सरकार पॉजिटिव है.
1: And while it's learned that the Union Cabinet approved amendments to the Public Examinations Prevention of Unfair Means Act passed in 2024, the government remained tight-lipped in a way on the details. Now, what exactly is the existing legal framework to deal with paper leaks? Let's break it down. It's worth noting here that the 2024 law was enacted with the precise intention of addressing malpractices in public examinations. All offences under this law are non-bailable. Not just that, a person convicted of resorting to unfair means in exams can be punished with 3 to 5 years in jail, which can also be extended up to 10 years for organised crimes and can be fined up to 10 lakh rupees, which can also go up to 1 crore rupees. As per sources reportedly, the cabinet has approved a bill to enhance the quantum of punishment. And amid all of this, protests surged across the country in different parts. For instance, thousands gathered at Mumbai's iconic Shivaji Park at a protest organized by the Shiv Sena UBT and expressed their anguish over the current state of education in India and made demands. Listen in.
2: इन्होंने नीट के, मेरा खुद का सगा भाई है जो नीट एस्पिरेंट हो चुका है, ओके, पिछले 2 साल नीट दिया हुआ है. तो क्या है ये, आगे जाके कौन डॉक्टर बनना चाहेगा मैडम? कोई नहीं बनना चाहेगा, ये ऐसा ही पेपर फुटी होता रहेगा. तो
1: Now, it's also important to understand here that the NEET issue is not the only trigger for people joining the protest. Now, larger concerns about the current education system looming large in the minds of the youth. Listen in to one such protester who basically spoke a respondent on the ground, Dharamjot Kaur. 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
3: The education system is crumbling in our country. When we are saying that we are becoming a Vishwa Guru, so what kind of Vishwa Guru you want to be by lathi charging on your own student, by breaking the spine of your own education system? This is the concern.
1: But it seems like some quarters are not able to actually read the public mood accurately. Multiple public educational institutions like the University of Delhi, Jawaharlal Nehru University, faced flak on social media for urging their students to refrain from joining the ongoing protests, reportedly. Also, the raging protests can be seen as a manifestation in a way of the larger concerns plaguing India's youth. Remember, we are talking about a country where 65% of the country's population is under 35. One of the top concerns remains unemployment. While the overall unemployment rate was 3.1% in 2025, it was 3 times higher for the 15 to 29 age group. Now, a recent survey by Deloitte also revealed the predicament of the Gen Z. For instance, 57% Gen Z delayed major life decisions because of acute financial pressure. 37% Gen Z were unable to afford a home. In terms of sheer numbers as well, Gen Z are poised to play a vital role in the upcoming assembly elections of Punjab, Uttar Pradesh, for example, as they constitute over 20% of the population in these states. And their power, their importance cannot be underestimated. Gen Z majorly contributed to active politician Vijay's victory in the Tamil Nadu elections, remember. And one of the other frustrations is also the alleged use of brute force by the police. Even veteran BJP leader and former Union HRD minister Murli Manohar Joshi has spoken out condemning the brutal mishandling of young female protesters. It's also increasingly clear that protesters are not going to be satisfied by so-called piecemeal actions. The truth here is that Gen Z have become a force to reckon with. Unless the government makes a meaningful effort to actually address their broad range of concerns, the situation might escalate further. Time now to get to you the global headlines at this hour, taking you around the world in 120 seconds.

A terrorist attack in Pakistan's Khyber Pakhtunkhwa province's Tank district killed 15 people, including 12 soldiers, the Pakistan military's media wing Inter-Services Public Relations said in a statement that the attack took place early on Friday and was carried out by the banned Tehrik-e-Taliban Pakistan, or the TTP. Iraqi Prime Minister Ali al-Zaidi paid his respects to Iran's slain Supreme Leader Ayatollah Ali Khamenei as he met with Iranian Parliament Speaker Mohammad Bakr al-Khalibaf in Tehran. A Romanian F-16 Chinese ships fire water cannon at Philippine vessels near a dangerous South China Sea. This is the third tense confrontation this week in the contested waters. Rangers in Uganda's largest national park have begun the relocation of 12 endangered Nubian giraffes. The animals are being taken 106 kilometers to a wildlife reserve. The project is intended to preserve the species population, enhance biodiversity, and diversify tourism opportunities. Thousands of devotees take part in the Bahandi ritual as the Bahandi Yatra, or return journey of Lord Jagannath to the Sri Jagannath Temple from the Gundicha Temple, begins.

0: Before its recent wars with Iran and against Hezbollah in Lebanon, Israel's air defense systems were basically considered by military experts as among the best, if not the best in the world. But as per experts, the recent wars and conflicts have in a way exposed the vulnerabilities in Israel's defenses, especially against drone attacks. Let's break it down. This is also amid Iran's growing drone attacks against American targets across West Asia, and Israel's government reportedly is considering a total ban on the use of civilian drones in Israeli airspace. According to Israel's N12 News, the reason is because of the growing fears of a potential Iranian attack against Israel. The report cited an Israeli security cabinet meeting at which the issue was discussed. The consideration of a total ban is reportedly because of the lack of effective counter-drone technologies in Israel, with concerns that an Iranian or Hezbollah attack would involve an increased use of drones. And there is recent history to this, by the way. Back in the month of May, under a barrage of daily Hezbollah drone attacks in a way, Israel's defense forces reportedly started deploying hundreds of mesh nets to entangle and also stop the incoming Hezbollah for 50%. So amid the possibility of intense Iranian or Hezbollah drone attacks and the uncertainties overall surrounding its countermeasures, could Israel be limiting its airspace to identify, neutralize hostile drones more effectively? At the same time, Iran is claiming to have launched a series of drone attacks against American targets in West Asia. Remember, on Wednesday itself, for example, the IRGC claimed to have struck US-linked targets in Bahrain as well as Jordan with explosive drones. Earlier this month, in a post on X, Iran's acting defense minister claimed the country had tripled its production of drones, further stating that Iranian drone operations had helped the country identify the enemy's weak points, quote unquote. Iran also ramps up its drone production. Israel's recent battlefield experiences appear to have impacted its domestic policies as well.
1: Now, taken off.

0: air missile. India is accelerating its push to build a powerful indigenous missile shield. The Defense Research and Development Organization, DRDO, is expected to carry out 3 interceptor trials over the next 12 months. As Prime Minister Modi's mission Sudarshan Chakra gathers pace. On Thursday, the DRDO conducted the first reported test of the Kusha M1 interceptor. The missile successfully intercepted an electronic target that simulated a high-speed, high-altitude aerial threat during the trial. In fact, the Kusha air defense system is designed to destroy a wide range of aerial threats, including fighter aircraft, missiles, unmanned aerial vehicles, and large enemy aircraft across a broad range of distances and altitudes. The defense minister described the successful test as a major milestone for India's defense research and development. He said the achievement basically demonstrates India's ability to develop a long-range surface-to-air missile system, a capability possessed by only a handful of countries. He also said the program will reduce India's dependence on imports and significantly strengthen. Let's take some context here. Project Kusha from India's Cabinet Committee on Security in May 2022. But the program reportedly gathered fresh momentum following the commencement of Operation Sindoor. The next phase of testing will include the trials of the Kusha M2 interceptor with a range of 150 kilometers, followed by the M3 interceptor with a target range of 400 kilometers. The M1, M2 and M3 long-range surface-to-air interceptors are reportedly expected to bridge the gap between India's 80-kilometer range medium-range surface-to-air missile system and the S-400 air defense system, basically forming a key component of India's future multi-layered anti-ballistic missile shield under Sudarshan Chakra. Also, the recent conflicts have underscored the growing bombs and drones in modern warfare. Along with its interceptor missiles, Project Kusha also includes advanced long-range radar systems designed to basically detect hostile missile launches across the border early and also enable rapid interception of the incoming aerial threats. Time now for a Gravitas special report. What happens when an AI system stops following the rules? What if it starts making decisions on its own? It finds a way around the restrictions and refuses to behave as its creators intended. Now, America is debating an emergency
1: before it causes damage. That idea once sounded like science fiction. Now, US lawmakers are seriously discussing it. The move comes after growing fears that increasingly powerful AI systems could become too autonomous, too fast, and too difficult to control. The latest alarm was triggered by reports of an OpenAI model behaving unexpectedly during a cybersecurity test. The system reportedly found ways to exploit vulnerabilities and breach another AI platform. The incident raised a systems can already write code, search the internet, animation, and use digital tools. The next generation of AI agents could go much further. They could make plans, choose their own steps, design their own codes, and keep working towards a goal without waiting for a human to approve every move. That is where the danger begins. Imagine giving an AI agent a simple instruction, find a security weakness. The system searches millions of lines of code. It discovers a vulnerability, then it exploits it. No human hacker, no person sitting behind a keyboard

just a machine carrying out a task at an entropy. Researchers warn that this kind of behavior could become increasingly difficult to predict as AI systems become more independent. The concerns aren't new. In 2014, late Professor Stephen Hawking, one of the brightest scientists of our times, had warned that efforts to create thinking machines pose a threat to our very existence. Now, with the increased integration, lawmakers in the US are now considering an AI kill switch. The idea is simple. If an AI model becomes dangerous, authorities should have a way to stop it. AI researchers have already documented systems that can deceive, manipulate, or find unexpected ways around instructions during experiments. The technology is advancing faster than the rules designed to control it, and that has lawmakers scrambling to catch up. The fear is no longer that AI might become dangerous someday. The fear is that humans may lose control before they realize it. Bureau Report, Beyond World is One.

0: is positioning artificial intelligence as the next major pillar of its global influence. At the recently held World AI Conference in Shanghai, the Chinese president unveiled an ambitious AI outreach strategy that analysts say could become a new mode of Beijing's Belt and Road Initiative, BRI. The plan reportedly aims to spread Chinese AI technology, train developing countries, and also give Beijing a greater role in setting global AI standards. China says its AI industry is already leading in several areas. The government claims Chinese-made robots account for nearly 70% of global sales, while the country has also developed more than 400 humanoid robot models. More than half the global total. As humanoid robots showcased China's technological advances at the conference, Xi Jinping called
1: the building to bridge the digital intelligence. He announced that in the next 5 years, China will provide developing countries with 5,000 opportunities in AI training and seminar programs.
0: In fact, Xi Jinping further said China will develop international AI application cooperation centers with ASEAN, the Arab League, the African Union, the Community of Latin American and Caribbean States, Shanghai Cooperation Organization, as well as BRICS. That's not even all. During the World Artificial Intelligence Conference in Shanghai last week, China also launched a 29-member World AI Cooperation Organization. Analysts describe the move as one of China's boldest attempts to build an alternative international framework to the US-led order by sharing open-source models. And experts say the strategy builds on China's earlier Digital Silk Road Initiative, which was helped partner countries develop telecommunications networks, AI capabilities, cloud computing, e-commerce, and smart cities using Chinese expertise and equipment. Around one-third of the roughly 150 countries participating in the Belt and Road Initiative have reportedly joined the Digital Silk Road. Analysts say if China succeeds in leading global AI adoption and setting international standards, it could also gain further influence over one of the world's most transformative technologies. America, remember, also backs a rival coalition, but its focus is primarily on securing AI supply chains, semiconductors, and critical minerals.

Because the river has been at the heart of that high-stakes political battle between Karnataka and Tamil Nadu. And now a possible political reset could be on the cards. In fact, the Karnataka Chief Minister and his Tamil Nadu counterpart are expected to meet in the first week of August to discuss this water row. Tamil Nadu sought a meeting with the Karnataka Chief Minister, who has invited Chief Minister Vijay for talks in Bengaluru, reportedly on the 13th of August. The proposed meeting would be the first direct meeting between the two chief ministers on the Kaveri issue in 14 years. While Vijay is yet to confirm his participation, the proposed meeting would be the first framework basically for sharing the Kaveri. A deficient southwest monsoon and lower reservoir storage have also intensified the tensions between the two sides over water sharing. The issue dates back to over a century. The timing of the meeting is significant and also comes after decades of those legal battles. This, as Tamil Nadu has repeatedly raised concerns over shortfalls in the Kaveri water release, while also opposing Karnataka's push for the controversial reservoir project. And for decades, the Kaveri has been more than just a river. It's a symbol of regional identity and survival. At the heart of the dispute is a long-standing water-sharing conflict between the southern Indian states of Karnataka, Tamil Nadu, but for a move that could impact the flow of the water downstream to its farmers. Former Tamil Nadu Chief Minister and DMK President M.K. Stalin has criticized the TVK government over its handling of the issue. Stalin accused the Vijay government of remaining silent despite Karnataka releasing only a fraction of Tamil Nadu's allocated share of water. He urged the government to seek Prime Minister Modi's intervention, move the Supreme Court to secure the state's rightful share, convene an all-party meeting on the project, and also announce the relief package for the farmers affected by water shortages. Now, if the meeting between the two chief ministers does take place, it could mark a significant shift in Tamil Nadu's position of refusing political negotiations on the matter. The water dispute has also put the Congress party in a rather delicate balancing act. For the party, which is in power in Karnataka and shares the party with K in Chennai, the Kaveri issue remains a major farmers' concern. So the question here is, will the leaders of the two states be able to strike common ground, and will there be a concrete outcome?

0: onto a Gravitas special report. While slavery has been outlawed in Indonesia since its independence in 1945, a shocking reality has come to light. Barely 2 hours from the tourist destination Bali, this abhorrent practice still exists. We are talking about Sumba, a remote island of Indonesia. It's located about 2,000 kilometers east of Jakarta. It's home to nearly 685,000 people. Some of these people are born into bondage, though, as per reports. Thousands work from dawn to dusk, reportedly without pay, allegedly, and are also sometimes allegedly beaten by their masters. Yet, unfortunately, most are resigned to their fate. Listen to this.
1: I don't object to it. That's how it is. It is not the same. It's not a weight on our shoulders. It does not weigh on our heads. It's only the symbol of a tradition inherited from our ancestors.
0: Now, a key question also arises here. How does slavery still exist in Sumba Island? While nearly 80% of the population is Christian by faith, the Maraput belief system, according to reports, this ancient way of life divides society into three classes, basically. Nobles, ordinary people, and slaves. As per activists, the island's isolation also from mainland Indonesia has in a way helped preserve these ancestral social structures. While some nobles, as they are called, insist that they are trying to modernize their approach, they are stepping short of emancipating inherited slaves.

0: as it goes against the deep-rooted culture. Meanwhile, a local pastor reportedly laid bare the atrocities inflicted on these people.
1: Slaves who experience violence do not only experience physical violence, but also sexual violence, where the master can, in quotation marks, if we may say it, use his maid servant, and that is not questioned.
0: Yeah. The question, why is Indonesia's government not taking a proactive role then to eliminate this practice? Is it doing enough? The country's Minister for Human Rights has argued that the government did not wish to impose change suddenly. Here's what he said.
2: Indonesia has some ethnic groups that are more advanced, while others are still lagging behind. We have to acknowledge this. The government does not wish to impose change suddenly. Rather, it follows the social development of each community step by step. We are convinced that education will change everything.
0: But does this argument hold any? It is the 21st century after all, at a time when the world is in the age of AI and is taking strides in various walks of life. It is abundantly clear that turning a blind eye or not doing enough when it comes to slavery cannot be an excuse. Human rights groups have yet again urged Indonesia to strictly enforce its constitutional ban on slavery as well as its anti-discrimination conventions, which it has signed. Shifting focus, wildfires continue to rage across southern Europe, forcing mass evacuations and triggering large-scale emergency responses in Spain, France, Italy. Firefighters are battling fast-moving blazes fueled by scorching heat, powerful winds, parched landscapes. This as another wave of extreme weather grips the region. Our next report telling you more.

0: La situation sur le terrain.
1: The situation on the ground is stabilizing following the much more intense events we experienced last night. The night went well. Weather conditions allowed us to carry out thorough work, launching link-up operations along the edges with a comprehensive and continuous approach.
0: Nous ont permis d'avoir un travail de fond.
2: Shifting focus, barely a couple of weeks after the Ash League opener to Chennai later this year, Cricket Australia is now weighing the possibility of staging an Ashes test in India. Cricket Australia's CEO, in fact, has expressed his openness to the idea of staging an Australia-England test in India, with the aim of expanding the game's reach and also delivering more content to high-value markets. But any potential move of an Ashes test to India would not be that straightforward. Approvals from the England and Wales Cricket Board and the cooperation of the BCCI will, of course, be necessary. If India hosts the Ashes or the 150th anniversary test, it will be the first time that the cricket's oldest rivals will go against each other outside of England or Australia. In fact, Cricket Australia's CEO has also said, I'm quoting now, our relationship with the ECB and also the BCCI is very strong, and clearly there are opportunities in India to put more content into certain areas. That's not something we are currently planning, but it would be certainly open for consideration, quote unquote. However, before the Ashes series in June 2027, Australia and England are set to face off in a special one-off test at the Melbourne Cricket Ground in March 2027 to mark the 150th anniversary of the first ever test match played in 1877. Which, remember, was played between the two sides as well. In fact, Australian cricket is clearly eager to expand its footprint, especially in India. Australia's Big Bash League will make history by staging its first ever match outside Australia. The 2026-27 season opener will take place in Chennai in December this year. Time now to get you some offbeat stories. Cats are supposed to be one of the most loved pets around the world. If you're a cat owner, we will tell you what we are talking about. What if you are told that this feline can also be an offender? This very scenario unfolded in Russia recently. What do we mean? A recent report revealing how drones are being used to supply drugs in UK prisons, allegedly, Russia witnessed a new phenomenon. Just take a look at this image. That's no ordinary cat on your screen. As per Russia's federal authorities, criminals staffed the ordinary cat on Tuesday before it entered the facility. But how exactly did their suspicion arise? It was wearing two improvised fabrics. After a sniffer dog arrived at the spot, it was confirmed that the collars contained narcotics. And the cat was later released after the seizure of drugs. But no clarity was provided, reportedly, on the people behind the smuggling attempt and the type of drugs found. And more interestingly, this is not unprecedented. Let's tell you about what happened last year. A similar case cropped up. This was in Costa Rica, where the police caught a cat carrying hard drugs into a prison. A video released by the country's Ministry of Justice also showed packages taped to the cat being cut off with scissors. And the authorities revealed the cat was carrying 235 grams of 67 grams of heroin. How many hours do you sleep each night? The Japanese Prime Minister's recent tweet on her sleep schedule has left a lot of questions in the air. Let's tell you what the post said. She revealed there that she remains engaged with work, goes through thick stacks of materials and manages to get a mere 0 to 3 hours of sleep. In her post, she went on to actually list out her days have been consumed by an overwhelming workload with stacks of policy documents demanding her attention. And she added that Since July, even on weekends at her residence, she finds working from dawn until late night, reviewing Japan's basic policies and future strategy. And she further went on to elaborate that her weekends are no different. Her private time is maxed out, quote unquote, involved in cleaning, bathing, doing laundry until late night. In fact, this weekend, July 20th, she got 5 hours of sleep for the first time since assuming office. Now, that post has also triggered reactions from across the political spectrum. Many critics are also questioning the implications of this, running a country on just about 3 hours of sleep. Her post has been viewed over 31 million times, by the way. It has reignited that debate on Japan's work-life balance as well. An opposition lawmaker warned that a prolonged lack of sleep impairs judgment, much like a state of intoxication, and could pose a risk to national crisis management. And the leader of a populist conservative party, meanwhile, described the Japanese leader as hardworking, but also said that resting is also a job. Allies of the prime minister argue, meanwhile, that former prime ministers had their wives at home, adding that she is the first woman to serve as prime minister and deserves more support. Japan has long been known for its grueling work culture, where working around 12 hours is the norm in a way. In both the corporate world and government, staying back until seniors leave and clocking overtime hours is also seen as a show of commitment. The country has witnessed a number of high-profile cases of what the Japanese term for death caused by overwork is. Time now to get you one of the most fascinating images of the day. For this, we are taking you all the way to New York's Times Square. Take a look at this. A 65-foot-long hot dog sculpture showcasing a familiar American snack as a recognizable symbol of the United States' 250th anniversary. Look at that. The sculpture is built in a dump truck frame with a gold winged Lady Liberty figure sitting on top of it. And before we wrap up, here's a quick look at the key events from around the world expected to unfold in the next 24 hours. U.S. President Donald Trump will be attending the dinner organized by the White House Correspondents Association nearly 3 months after that shooting at the Washington Hotel interrupted the event. In fact, on April 25, remember, an armed assailant was taken into custody after he tried to barge into the venue with alleged aim of assassinating Trump, allegedly. The Indian president will conclude her 3-day visit to Romania on Saturday. This marked the first 2 days she held a bilateral meeting with her counterpart, participated in delicate talks

The second T20 match between India and Zimbabwe is set to take place on Saturday. India leads the series after chasing down a target of 126 in the opening game with more than 6 overs and 7 wickets to spare. All right, on that note, it's a wrap on this edition of Gravitas Tonight. This is me, Molly Gumpage, signing off. Thanks very much for watching.

0: where darkness hides behind every corner. Where the truth is stranger than fiction. A show that dives deep into the stories which shock and mystify. The victims, the accused, and the sinister plot. Prime Crime is your front row seat to darkness.
1: Campaigns, elections, alliances, controversies, and power play. Stories that analyze global and domestic politics. A dedicated show with varied perspectives, expert take, citizens' voices, detailed ground reports, and in-depth coverage from political corridors of the world. This is Race to Power, only on WeOn.
0: From the bustling trading floors of Wall Street to the vibrant exchanges of Asian stock markets, WeOn breaks it down for you to make sense of what's happening. As we reveal the key factors behind events, strategic battles, and the game-changing business decisions that shape the world. We bring you all of this and more on World Business Watch.
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4: 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Climate Tracker on WeOn World is One.
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0: Where darkness hides behind every corner. Where the truth is stranger than fiction. A show that dives deep into

Welcome back and thank you for staying with us. This is We On Wireless One. We're glad you're watching. Time now for PAL. American Joker, let's begin with the latest. Russia confirms that it had struck a defense industry event near Kyiv, saying the event had been showcasing Ukrainian and foreign-made drones that targeted Russian civilians. Strikes while Ukraine strikes missile factory deep. Moscow retaliates by targeting Kyiv.

President Trump warns China and Russia against selling weapons to Iran while saying he believes assurances of Xi Jinping and Vladimir Putin that they were not doing so.

Poland's Law and Justice Party, the country's main right-wing opposition force, announces that it had effectively split, losing at least 30 of its members of parliament. Chinese ships fire water cannons at Philippines vessels near a dangerous flashpoint in the South China Sea. This is the third tense conflict week in the contested waters.

The center directs the airlifting of 10 more CRPF companies from Chhattisgarh to deploy in Delhi to bolster security measures in view of the student protest underway. The CISF has also restricted the leaves of its Delhi Metro security unit due to the protests.

According to a statement from Netanyahu's office, the Israeli Prime Minister will meet President Trump at the White House. Netanyahu's visit comes at a time when tensions have mounted between the two leaders over the handling of the war with Iran. The price of the benchmark international oil contract Brent North Sea slumps more than 5%. Brent drops to $95.61 a barrel, having surged above $100 on Thursday. Basketball legend said that he will join the Philadelphia 76ers. The former will play in a record-extending 24th NBA season.

A Cold War giant is moving again. A warship built to hunt enemy fleets, carry a massive missile and project power across the world's oceans is returning to action after decades of modernization. And it's

0: Turn comes as Russia's war with Ukraine rages on and tensions with the West remain dangerously high. Here is a report.
1: Nearly 28,000 tons of steel and firepower. This is Russia's Kirov class battle cruiser, Admiral Nakhimova. It is one of the most heavily armed warships ever built. After decades away from active service and a multi-billion dollar modernization program, the vessel is undergoing sea trials. The timing is significant. Russia is still fighting its war in Ukraine. Both Russia and Ukraine are continuously launching attacks on each other. Moscow's confrontation with Ukraine's intense. Just days earlier, the Kremlin said Russia's nuclear forces were at full combat readiness. Now, one of the Moscow's most powerful conventional warships is returning to the maritime battlefield. Nakhimova belongs to the Kirov class, which was designed during the Cold War to challenge major naples and attack high-value targets at the sea. The ship is enormous. It is closer in size to a small aircraft carrier than a conventional cruiser. The modernized warship is expected to carry advanced long-range missiles and modern air defense systems, transforming an old Cold War era platform into a more capable 21st century combat ship. Among the new weapons is Zircon hypersonic missile. The vessel's modernization has reportedly cost $5 billion. The goal is not simply to restore an aging ship. It is to give Russia a heavily armed platform capable of operating in a hostile environment. Its weapons can include long-range strike missiles, powerful air defense systems, and advanced electronic warfare capabilities. This comes as Russia continues to invest in long-range strike capabilities, hypersonic weapons, and nuclear deterrence. The message from Moscow is clear. Russia wants to maintain the ability to project military power far beyond its coastline. The Russian Navy remains a potent global force, driven by its nuclear submarine fleet, heavy service combatants, and strategic missile systems. NATO is also rapidly expanding its military presence in Europe's North and the Arctic, while Russia has beyond.
0: The West Asia conflict has entered a dangerous new phase. U.S. operations against Iran have stretched into their 13th day, with President Donald Trump promising strikes bigger than ever. Iran has responded with attacks on U.S. military bases across the region. U.S. Central Command has released video of its latest strikes, some of the most devastating so far. The operation lasted more than 2 hours and targeted key Iranian military infrastructure. Iranian media reported that the U.S. strikes had caused casualties in southwestern province of Khuzestan, where at least 4 people were killed. Power outages were reported in Bandar Abbas, where loud explosions were heard on the Keshem Island. The assault is being described as one of the most devastating of the campaign so far. Reports indicate 12 targets across sectors came under attack, including multiple locations in Khuzestan, Hormozgan, Markazi, and Gilan. The extensive damage points to the possible use of strategic bombers. Following the warning of a major military punishment, a notable escalation came as the U.S. deployed B-1 long-range bombers from UK bases. But this is not the first time the U.S. is deploying the long-range bombers. Several B-1 missions were conducted between February and April during Operation Epic Fury. Trump's warning came as global oil prices crossed $100 a barrel for the first time since May, driven by Houthi attacks on Saudi oil tankers in the Red Sea. Earlier, the Houthis said they were imposing a naval blockade on Saudi Arabia, drawing a warning from the Saudi-led coalition that it would respond firmly. Amid rising tensions, Iran's IRGC have cautioned civilians to steer clear of U.S. military positions across the region.

0: They say anyone living near American deployments should remain at least 500 miles, at least seven explosions base hosting U.S. forces in the northern Iraqi city of Erbil. However, there was no immediate information on casualties or the cause of the explosions. Iran further stepped up its retaliation, carrying out drone strikes on U.S. military bases in Bahrain, Jordan, and Kuwait. The IRGC claimed the operation also targeted an Amazon data center in Bahrain. Jordan's military claimed to have intercepted seven missiles and six drones launched by Iran. Amid the escalation, President Trump declared that the U.S. would begin using frozen Iranian assets to pay for ships and cargo damaged by strikes in and around the Gulf. Tehran slammed Trump's decision to pay for shipping damage with Iranian assets as incendiary precedent. In a post on Truth Social, Trump revealed that the Chinese President Xi Jinping assured him that no Chinese companies would IRGC with weapons. Iran has now rejected a ceasefire proposal from President Trump. Foreign Minister Araghchi said in an interview that Iran will not accept a ceasefire until its demands on the Strait of Hormuz are met. Tehran warned that it would hold accountable any country assisting the United States in its campaign on the Islamic Republic, including Iraq. Tensions are flaring once again in the South China Sea. The Philippines has accused China's coast guard of firing water cannons at its government vessels near the disputed Scarborough Shoal for a second straight day. Manila say Chinese coast guard vessel also came within just 7 meters of a Philippines fisheries boat, creating what it called a serious risk. The latest standoff marks the third confrontation between China and the Philippines in the South China Sea this week. A similar water cannon incident was reported at the Scarborough Shoal on Thursday, while earlier this week, Manila said a Filipino sailor was injured during a confrontation with Chinese Coast Guard personnel at the disputed Second Thomas Shoal. Beijing, however, has offered a very different account. The China Coast Guard says Philippine vessels illegally entered waters around what it calls Huangyan Dao. It says its personnel issued warnings and used interception and water cannons to drive the vessels away, insisting its actions were lawful and professional.
1: The China Coast Guard has made clear the facts of the incidents. Huangyan Dao has always been China's territory. It was the relevant Philippine vessels that deliberately intruded into the waters first. The measures taken by the Chinese side to safeguard its right, interests and security were reasonable and lawful.
0: With both sides trading accusations and confrontations becoming increasingly frequent, the latest incident is once again putting the spotlight on one of Asia's most dangerous maritime flashpoints.

India's youngest voters are no longer just a demographic pillar. They are becoming a political force. With Uttar Pradesh and Punjab heading towards crucial assembly elections, the Gen Z is emerging as a constituency every political party wants to win. What began as outrage over exam paper leak has turned into a wider debate over jobs, education, and opportunities. The cockroach junta party protests have turned youth anger into a political issue, and now every party is scrambling to respond. It began with a simple question: if young Indians cannot trust the exams that decide their future, what exactly can they trust? That frustration has now spilled onto the streets. The cockroach junta party started as a student movement against the neat paper leak, but today it has become a big movement. Thousands marched towards Parliament on July 20th, but police responded with tear gas and baton charges. Activist Sona Monchuk ended a 26-day hunger strike, yet the protests continue because, for many young Indians, as they describe it, this is no longer just about exams, it's about their future. Political parties have noticed, with Punjab set to vote in 2027 and Uttar Pradesh following soon after. India's youngest voters have suddenly become the most valuable constituency. And the battle is not just happening on the ground, it's happening on Instagram, on X, on YouTube, on Reels, memes, viral hashtags, and now on streets also. The CJP itself grew almost entirely through social media, forcing political parties to enter a conversation they did not expect. That's why employment has become more than an economic issue. It's now an electoral issue. Data paints a mixed picture with how many young voters are set in the poll-bound or poll-bound states. There are nearly 18 lakh young voters in the state of Uttar Pradesh, which encompasses to 21.19% of the electorate, while Punjab youth constitute to 21.44% of the electorate. But those numbers don't tell the full story. Among young people aged between 15 to 29, unemployment remains quite higher than the national average. And that's exactly why government recruitment, competitive exams, and paper leaks have become politically explosive. Education tells another story, one that's raising fresh questions. For the first time since the government began publishing higher education data, undergraduate enrollments have actually declined. At the same time, graduate and postgraduate numbers continue to rise. According to the analyses, the trend reflects changing career choices, skill-based education, and increasing competition for quality jobs. But politically, it adds to a growing perception among young voters that education alone is no longer enough. The BJP is treating the protests as a law and order issue. The opposition says it's about unemployment and accountability, as they have used the movement to attack the center. Different narratives, same target: India's youth. The protests may have started over examination papers, but they're now asking, can education still guarantee opportunity? Can governments deliver jobs? And most importantly, can any political party truly win Gen Z without first winning back their trust? A terrorist attack has rocked Pakistan's Khyber Pakhtunkhwa province's Tank district. At least 15 people were killed, including 12 soldiers. The Pakistan military's media wing, Inter-Services Public Relations, said in a statement that the attack took place early on Friday. According to the Pakistan military, the suicide bombing was carried out by banned Tehrik-e-Taliban Pakistan, or the TTP, attackers rammed an explosive-laden vehicle into the perimeter wall of a joint police checkpost. It added troops pursued the fleeing attackers and killed 12 terrorists during the ensuing operation. Following the attack, Tank Deputy Commissioner Jamshed Khan imposed a curfew across the district and announced a district-wide curfew. Khyber Pakhtunkhwa shares a long, porous border with Afghanistan that it is separate from but closely allied with Afghanistan's Taliban. Pakistan has accused the group of operating from sanctuaries inside Afghanistan, a charge denied by both the TTP and the Taliban-led government in Kabul. While the Pakistan army remains a primary target of such attacks,
the KP police bear the brunt of localized ambushes. The local police forces often lack the armored vehicles and counterterrorism training needed to repel armed militant groups. And finally, on We On Pulse, wildfires continue to rage across southern Europe, forcing mass evacuations and triggering large-scale emergency responses in Spain, France, and Italy. Firefighters are battling fast-moving blazes fueled by scorching heat, powerful winds, and parched landscapes. This is another extreme weather grips the region. Thank you for watching. My name is Eric Njoka. We leave you this report.

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It was a ball of fire, and if I'd been 5 minutes later, it would have wiped us out. My wife put her foot down, and that proved crucial.

0: situation sur le terrain.
1: The situation on the ground is stabilizing following the much more intense events we experienced last night. The night went well. Weather conditions allowed us to carry out thorough work, launching link-up operations along the edges with a comprehensive and continuous approach.
0: Nous ont permis d'avoir un travail de fond.

0: where darkness hides behind every corner. Where the truth is stranger than fiction. A show that dives deep into the stories which shock and mystify the victims, the accused, and the sinister plot. Prime Crime is your front row seat to darkness.
1: Campaigns, elections, alliances, controversies, and power play. 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
4: The Earth is sending distress signals. Wildfires, droughts, and melting glaciers. Can we reverse the damage? 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
0: From the bustling trading floors of Wall Street to the vibrant exchanges of Asian stock markets, WEON breaks it down for you to make sense of what's happening. 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
0: Where darkness hides behind every corner. Where the truth is stranger than fiction. A show that dives deep into the stories which shock and mystify the victims, the accused, and the sinister plot. Prime Crime is your front row seat to darkness.
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9: From the bustling trading floors of Wall Street to the vibrant exchanges of Asian stock markets, We On breaks it down for you to make sense of what's happening. 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We bring you all of this and more on World Business Watch.

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1: Hello and welcome. You're watching Beyond World is One. My name is Mohammed Saleh, and here's a look at the headlines. Now, Russia confirms that it has struck a defense industry event near Kiev, saying that the event had been showcasing Ukrainian and foreign-made drones that targeted Russian civilians.

And at least about 21 people have been killed as both Russia and Ukraine launch major long-range missile and drone strikes, while Ukraine silences Russia, Moscow retaliates by targeting Kiev. The American President Donald Trump warns China and Russia against selling weapons to Iran while saying that he believed assurances from Xi Jinping and Vladimir Putin that they were not yet doing so. And according to a statement from Netanyahu's office, the Israeli Prime Minister will meet with the American President Donald Trump at the White House. Netanyahu's visit comes at a time when tensions have mounted between the two leaders over the handling of the war with Iran. And Poland's Law and Justice Party, the country's main right-wing opposition force, announces that it has been losing at least about 30 of its members of parliament.

And ships fired water cannon at Philippine vessels near a dangerous flash point in the South China Sea. This is, in fact, the third tense confrontation this week in the contested waters.

The price of the benchmark international oil contract Brent North Sea slumps by more than 5%. Brent has dropped to $95.61 a barrel, having surged above $100 on Thursday.

And basketball legend LeBron James has confirmed that he'll join the Philadelphia 76ers. The 41-year-old will play in a record-extending 24th NBA season.

0: The NEET paper leak saga has now entered into a pretty critical phase. The Cabinet has approved a draft paper leak amendment bill to ensure some strict punishment for the paper leaks. The National Testing Agency has sacked 47 officials. The Supreme Court of India has also swung into action. The deadlock, however, continues in the Parliament, and protests continue on the streets and at Jantar Mantar. The Parliament is pretty firm on one demand, and it wants the Education Minister Dharmendra Pradhan to resign. The CJP's delegation met with the government representatives led by JP Nadda at the Constitution Club. And after the meeting, the CJP leaders said that the government has agreed to compensate the kin of the NEET paper leak suicide victims and to withdraw cases on protesters who took part in the CJP's Parliament march. However, the government has sought more time on the third demand, that is the Education Minister Dharmendra Pradhan's resignation. Both sides have agreed to meet again tomorrow for further talks.
1: The government has agreed in principle to provide compensation to the suicide victims of NEET paper leak and withdraw legal cases against protesters. Government has sought more time for Dharmendra Pradhan's resignation.

0: We will meet again tomorrow. CJP will have to give a national call if...
1: They had three demands and five requests for education reforms. We will hold another meeting with CJP representatives tomorrow and communicate the discussions that we are going to hold within the government.
2: On the other hand, Prime Minister Modi held a cabinet meeting of the parliament. Modi issued a video message assuring the protesting students of more steps against paper leaks in the meeting. And now the cabinet has passed the paper leak amendment bill and it will ensure stricter punishment for the perpetrators of the paper leaks. The fine print of the proposed amendment is available and as per the existing law, punishment for offences related to paper leaks start from 3 years of imprisonment and go up to 10 years. And the fine starts from 10 lakh rupees and can go up to 1 crore rupees, depending on various classification of paper leak offences. The Supreme Court of India has also directed the central government and National Testing Agency to follow on the progress made in implementing reforms after the NEET UG paper leak. The two-judge bench of the Apex Court also sought status report in reforms at every stage of the examination cycle. The Union Government has assured the Supreme Court that it is going 10 extra miles, not one, but 10 extra miles to ensure the integrity of the NEET examination, and the court has scheduled the next hearing for the case on the 27th of July. Now, activist Sonam Wangchuk has also ended his hunger strike at the Medanta Hospital after the government assured him on two of his three demands stated earlier. A Jantar Mantar, the founder of the Cockroach Janata Party, Abhijit Dibke, has said that the sit-in protest will continue until Education Minister Dharmendra Pradhan resigns.
3: अब जो प्रोटेस्ट कर रहे थे और प्रोटेस्ट करने वालों का जो सबसे तोड़ के कि अब चर्चा होना चाहिए मेरे ख्याल से अब इसको राजनीति करके फायदा नहीं है हम लोगों को ठोस कदम कैसे उठाना चाहिए छात्रों का भविष्य के लिए इस पे ध्यान देना चाहिए
2: The leader of the opposition, Rahul Gandhi, is up the ante against the government. He's echoing the same demand as the CJP, Dharmendra Pradhan's resignation. He's also accused the police of using pellet guns on the protesting students. To prove his claim, Rahul Gandhi brought with him one of those individuals who claims to suffer pellet gun injuries during the student protest. Deadlock also continues in the parliament. Both houses of the parliament were adjourned for the fifth consecutive day of the monsoon session. Parliament will now convene on Monday.

0: And Vyon earlier spoke with Ms. Neerja Chaudhary, who's a political commentator and a senior journalist, listening to what she had to say.
1: Absolutely. And you know, the Prime Minister told his cabinet colleagues, please use Instagram, please create reels. The potency of that a tool, you know, it's come home to everybody. If you look at the, you know, just that two things have brought thousands of young people on the streets. It was otherwise an online entity, and maybe it should remain an online entity, Cockroach Janata Party, because you can create a new narrative for the country. But that apart, that's the power of this tool, that you can online, but you, they have also shown these protesters, if push comes to shove, we can also hit the streets, which they did.
0: And Bangladesh's President Mohammad Shahabuddin has tendered his resignation. President Shahabuddin's resignation has come halfway through his five-year term. While no official reason has been announced, reports say that the government has urged Shahabuddin to step down because of his long-standing association with former Prime Minister Sheikh Hasina, who was ousted during the 2024 student-led uprising. And the announcement has come just days after Hasina said that she plans to return to Bangladesh later this year from exile to surrender after being convicted by the country's war crimes tribunal. Now, Hasina has denied all charges against her. Shahabuddin was elected unopposed in 2023 as the Awami League's nominee, and he's largely served in a ceremonial role. However, following Hasina's departure from office in 2024, the presidency has gained greater significance during the country's political transition. And under Bangladesh's constitution, Parliament Speaker Hafizuddin Ahmed will serve as the

0: interim president until a new president is elected. The resignation marks the end of the last senior constitutional office held by a figure closely associated with Sheikh Hasina. And this comes as Prime Minister Tariq Rahman's administration continues efforts to stabilize the country's political landscape ahead of Hasina's expected return. Now, Turkey's political landscape has been rocked by a major shake-up. One of the country's oldest political parties and the largest opposition force is split. The former CHP leader, Özgür Özel, has decided to break ranks with the party along with 90 other lawmakers. In social media, Özel was seen signing both his CHP resignation letter and also the founding documents of the Yeni Party, which means the new party, declaring the start of a new chapter. Now, Özel said that the party will become the country's main opposition force. And the split deals a devastating blow to the CHP, which until now was the largest opposition party with 135 lawmakers. And the breakaway gives Özel's party 91 seats in the country's 600-member parliament, making it the country's second largest parliamentary bloc. After the mass resignations, its strength falls to just 44 seats, pushing it into the fourth position behind the pro-Kurdish Democrat Party. Now, the move comes 2 months after a court removed Özel as CHP leader. It annulled the party's 2023 leadership across much of the country. And since then, the opposition has faced growing judicial pressure. And at least about 27 CHP mayors are currently behind bars, and hundreds of party officials being detained or arrested on graft allegations, including the Istanbul mayor, Ekrem İmamoğlu, who is widely regarded as one of Erdogan's strongest challengers for presidency. And just 4 days after entering 10 Downing Street, the British Prime Minister Andy Burnham has launched his first major governance reform. He's launched a new government hub in Manchester called Number 10 North.
1: I will tell you what a proud moment this is. This might be the best day of my life.
0: Using it as a situation room for growth. The initiative is concentration of power in London. Burnham has said that his government wants to put more power into every postcode. He's also called for what he describes as the biggest rebalancing of power in modern Britain. The new hub will operate under a newly created office for the Prime Minister and the Cabinet. It will be tasked with driving devolution, including shifting strategic government functions outside of the capital. But not everyone is convinced, though. The critics say that the creation of Number 10 North does not actually transfer political power. Rather, it moves part of the government's administrative presence outside of London. And the government has further argued that Greater Manchester, which has outperformed the United Kingdom in several economic indicators, shows how much stronger the local decision-making can deliver growth. And Burnham was, of course, the mayor of Greater Manchester before taking over the prime ministership.

The Germany's government is getting a major facelift. Chancellor Merz has unveiled his first cabinet reshuffle since taking office. It's all been triggered by a political controversy that has rocked his conservative alliance. The reshuffle follows the resignation of senior CDU leader Jens Spahn, who stepped down after revealing that he and his husband had become parents through a surrogate mother in the United States. The disclosure had sparked fierce criticism because surrogacy is illegal in Germany. And Spahn's own Christian Democrat Union has consistently supported that ban. With Spahn out, Merz has moved fast to reshuffle the key positions. The CDU's General Secretary, Carsten Linnemann, will become the new health minister. And the current health minister, Nina Warken, has been appointed the Chancellor's new chief of staff, making history as the first woman to hold the powerful post. Now, Philip Amthor also joins the cabinet as the Minister of State, responsible for coordinating relations between the federal government and Germany's 16 states. But Merz has made it clear that the overhaul isn't over. He's further said that more cabinet changes are expected in the coming days, although he stopped short of confirming reports that Transport Minister Patrick Schneider could also be on his way out. The reshuffle has come at a very difficult time for Merz. His government is under pressure over Germany's sluggish economy, falling public approval and the growing challenge from the far-right Alternative for Germany, or AfD.

0: Now, Indian stars Ranbir Kapoor and Yash have taken Ramayana to one of the biggest pop culture stages. The duo arrived at San Diego's Comic-Con to unveil the upcoming epic and to connect with a global audience. A lifelong Comic-Con fan, Ranbir Kapoor called the moment to be surreal and said that he was proud to present a story that is deeply rooted in Indian culture to the world. Now, one of India's most celebrated epics, Ramayana, tells the story of Prince Rama, played by Ranbir Kapoor. After being exiled for 14 years, Rama seeing this timeline national platform is a proud moment for the entire team.
1: Well, firstly, it's really surreal being such a cinema fan all my life. I've always been on this side with the audiences cheering for all my favorite films, my comic book heroes, and all the pop culture films that came at Comic-Con, and to finally be here on the other side with a story which is so ingrained in our culture, it's our history, our truth, to bring that to a larger audience, it's really a proud moment for the entire team.
0: The story takes a very dramatic turn after Sita is abducted by Ravana, the powerful king of Lanka, played by Yash, directed by Nitesh Tiwari. Ramayana is mounted on a reported 500 crore budget and will be released in two parts. The first film arrives this Diwali, while the second one is scheduled for 2027. Now, Yash said that Comic-Con wanted to use the film, adding that passionate fans are the biggest force behind a film's success.
2: I think this is the right kind of crowd who kind of really understand, the nuances of this kind of film and the effort which goes behind, and it's important for us to really cater to those audience first, and then they kind of, you know, if they are excited, they're the most important people.
0: Now, the makers have been actively promoting Ramayana across the United Kingdom and the United States as they are aiming for a strong global box office run. Ranbir Kapoor said that the film has the scale, the emotion, and also the storytelling to connect with the audiences around the world. Now, barely a couple of weeks after shifting the Big Bash League opener to Chennai later this year, Cricket Australia is now weighing the positive of staging an Ashes test in India. Now, Cricket Australia CEO Todd Greenberg has expressed his openness to the idea of staging an Australia-England test in India, with the aim of expanding the game's reach and also delivering more content to some high-value markets. However, any potential move of an Ashes test to India would not be that straightforward. Approvals from the England and Wales Cricket Board and also the cooperation of the BCCI will be necessary. If India hosts the Ashes or the 150th anniversary test, it will be the first time that cricket's oldest rivals will have a go against each other outside of England or Australia. The Cricket Australia CEO Todd Greenberg said, and I quote, "Our relationship with the ECB and also with the BCCI is very strong, and clearly there are opportunities in India to put more content into certain areas, and that's not something that we are currently planning, but it would certainly be open for consideration." However, before the Ashes series in June 2027, Australia and England are set to face off in a special one-off test at the Melbourne Cricket Ground in March 2027 to mark the 150th anniversary of the first ever test match played in 1877, which was played between the two nations as well. And Australian cricket is clearly eager to expand its footprint, especially in India, and Australia's Big Bash League will make history by staging its first ever match outside of Australia. The 2026-27 season opener will take place in Chennai in December this year. Now, one of South Korea's biggest summer attractions is back. Thousands of tourists from across the world have flocked to Dacheon Beach for the annual 29th Boryong Mud Festival. And this, in fact, is a unique event that has turned into a global celebration of fun, tourism and culture. And our next report tells you more.

0: It's smooth and slippery, but it doesn't feel sticky. It feels moist and slightly thick. I think foreigners would like it. And also, since the club music here is really blasting, it'll be fun.
1: And with our translation for our news class, and just as we go, we leave you with these images that are drawing attention across the world. Thanks for watching.

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2: Where darkness hides behind every corner. Where the truth is stranger than fiction. A show that dives deep into the stories which shock and mystify. The victims, the accused, and the sinister plot. Prime Crime is your front row seat to darkness. From the bustling trading floors of Wall Street to the vibrant exchanges of Asian stock markets, WEON breaks it down for you to make sense of what's happening. As we reveal the key factors behind events, strategic battles, and the game-changing business decisions that shape the world. We bring you all of this and more on World Business Watch.
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0: Campaigns, elections, alliances, controversies, and power play. 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A dedicated show with varied perspectives, expert take, citizens' voices, detailed ground reports, and in-depth coverage from political corridors of the world. 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
2: Where darkness hides behind every corner. Where the truth is stranger than fiction. A show that dives deep into the stories which shock and

Hello and welcome. You're watching Beyond World as One. My name is Mohammed Saleh and these are the headlines. The public examination of Fair Means Act 2024.

The Chinese ships fired water cannon at the Philippine vessels near a dangerous flashpoint in the South China Sea. This is, in fact, the third tense confrontation this week in the contested waters.

The American President Donald Trump will return to the White House Correspondents' Dinner surrounded by heightened security 3 months after an alleged assassination attempt forced his very chaotic evacuation from the event. The Israeli Prime Minister Benjamin Netanyahu orders for the establishment of new in the occupied West Bank after a violent confrontation left 2 Israeli 4 Palestinians dead. And President Donald Trump threatens to hit the European Union with tariffs and also a formal trade investigation over Brussels' latest antitrust penalty against Google. In a post on his Truth Social, Trump says that the bloc will pay a very big price for this highly unethical conduct. And Punjab's BJP leader Ravneet Singh Bittu resigned from the post of Union Minister of State for Railways and Food Processing Industries. His tenure as a Rajya Sabha member of Parliament had already ended in the month of June. And Europe's wildlife crisis forces more than 80,000 people to flee for safety as holidaymakers board boats to escape the flames on one French peninsula, and the Spanish officials order for mass evacuations in the towns near Madrid.

0: A Cold War giant is moving again. A warship that was built to hunt enemy fleets, carrying a massive missile arsenal and project power across the world's oceans, is returning to action after decades of modernization. And its return has come as Russia's war with Ukraine is raging on and tensions with the West remain dangerously high. Take a look at this board.
1: The giant is back in the water. Nearly 28,000 tons of steel and firepower is moving through the waves. This is Russia's Kirov-class battle cruiser, Admiral Nakhimova. It is one of the most heavily armed warships ever built. After decades away from war in Ukraine, Ukraine are continuously launching attacks on each other. With the West remains intense.

0: Just days earlier, the Kremlin said Russia's nuclear forces were at full combat readiness. Now, one of the Moscow's most powerful conventional warships is on the maritime battlefield. Admiral Nakhimova belongs to the Kirov class, which was designed during the Cold War to challenge major naval forces and attack high-value targets at the sea. The ship is enormous. It is closer in size to a small aircraft carrier than a conventional cruiser. The modernized warship is expected to carry advanced long guns and modern air defense systems, transforming an old Cold War era platform into a more capable combat ship. Among the new weapons is Zircon hypersonic missile. The vessel's modernization has reportedly cost $5 billion. The goal is not simply to restore an aging ship. It is to give Russia a heavily armed platform capable of operating in a modern missile environment. Its weapons can include long-range strike missiles, powerful air defense systems, and advanced electronic warfare capabilities. This comes as Russia continues to invest in long-range strike capabilities, hypersonic weapons, and nuclear deterrence. The message from Moscow is clear. Russia wants to maintain the ability to project military power far beyond the limit. The Russian Navy remains a potent global force, driven by its nuclear submarine fleet, heavy service combatants, and strategic missile systems. NATO is also rapidly expanding its military presence in Europe's North and the Arctic, while Russia has increased its own naval strategic activity. Bureau Report, Beyond, World is One.
1: While a dedicated parliamentary discussion on educational reforms is scheduled, one of the demands that is seeking the resignation of the education minister still remains unresolved. Vyond's Dharamjot Kaur has been tracking all the developments on the ground, reporting from Jantar Mantar in New Delhi. She spoke to a few student protesters who shared their concerns. Listen in to what the students have to say.
2: With me is a group of students who have been attending the protest here at Jantar Mantar with respect to education system in India, all of which started after the NEET peak scandal. But there are other host of issues that youngsters here have been talking about. So let's get a sense of what exactly is it that brought them to the protest, what are the demands and what are the expectations from the government. You guys mentioned that you've been here for the first time today. What was your trigger? Because this protest has been going on for about a month here, but it started first on June 6th. What was your trigger and your motivation to come here today?
3: Yeah, I am here for the betterment of education system, because education is one of the most basic right of our country. And if we don't have like a good education system, how can we move forward to like betterment of this nation? So I am here for the betterment of education, and that can happen if Dharmendra Pradhan ji has resigned. And I am also here to support the people who are sitting here protesting in this humid weather, in even thinking about their own health and their families and their jobs. Even some children are missing their schools and colleges. So I am here to support all of them, and I just want to say that we deserve a better education system, and we deserve to fight for it, because this is a democratic country and it is right to education for all of us. So I am here to support all of them.
4: I think that we are asking for a very basic thing. Education is basic right. Everyone should be literate, and this is not something we should fight for. This is very basic. This should be inherited within us. And he is just a education minister. Anybody else can be education minister as well. He is not the only person in the whole world who can be education minister. If he did a mistake, how can a person take a NEET and in the next month you are taking re-NEET and then you are giving the result as soon as possible? How is it possible? Your NEET paper leaks, your re-NEET paper leaks, and the result, how will the doctors be nice? You want the people to die? We don't want the people to die. No, we are asking for a simple and important

0: education system. That is our basic right, and we will stand for it, and we want Dharmendra Pradhan's resign.
1: So as you guys can see, there has been a very common consensus among students here who have been protesting for long, or who even joined the protest now, is that accountability will only come once the education minister resigns, because that in a sense will instill this idea in the head of the administration in the political corridors that if something goes wrong, it is the highest people in position, the highest positions, that who will be responsible for everything that happens. Because it's not just about the education system or who's taking a paper or not taking a paper, it's also about lives that get impacted year after year after year. So that is where the conversation currently stands. The resignation, of course, has become a sticking point for the protest, for the opposition lawmakers in parliament, and also for the centre that has yet to make a comment on this matter, whether or not the resignation comes, and what even happens if, in case the resignation does come. Where does the systemic overhaul of the education system move from here? What are the kind of challenges that we're looking at? What are the kind of solutions that we're looking at? All of those conversations are only just beginning. But amid all of that, thousands of youngsters remain here at Jantar Mantar to continue their demonstrations.
2: The tensions are flaring once again in the South China Sea. The Philippines has accused China's Coast Guard of firing water cannons at its government vessels near the disputed Scarborough Shoal for a second straight day. Manila says that the Chinese Coast Guard vessel also came within just 7 meters of a Philippine fisheries boat, creating what it called a serious risk of collision. The latest standoff marks the third confrontation between China and the Philippines last week. A similar water cannon incident was reported at the Scarborough Shoal Thursday, while earlier in the week, Manila said that a Filipino sailor was injured during a confrontation with the Chinese Coast Guard personnel at the disputed Second Thomas Shoal. Beijing, however, has offered a very different account. Now, the China Coast Guard says that Philippine vessels illegally entered into the waters around what China calls the Huangyang Dao. It says that its personnel had issued warnings and used interception and water cannons to drive the vessels away, insisting that its actions were lawful and professional.
3: The China Coast Guard has made clear the facts of the incidents. Huangyang Dao has always been China's territory. It was the relevant Philippine vessels that deliberately intruded into the waters first. The measures taken by the Chinese side to safeguard its right, interests and security were reasonable and lawful.
2: With both sides trading active confrontation becoming increasingly frequent, the latest incident is also once again putting the spotlight on one of Asia's most dangerous maritime flashpoints. Now, India has firmly rejected Pakistan's allegation that it had deliberately caused flooding by releasing water into the Chenab River, calling the claims to be baseless and contrary to established facts. At a media briefing, the spokesperson of the Ministry of External Affairs, Randhir Jaiswal, said that the rise in the water levels of the Chenab River was caused due to intense rainfall over Jammu and the adjoining areas between the 20th and the 23rd of July. Jaiswal then stressed that the phenomenon of flooding is a natural hydrological response and is not. Jaiswal pointed to Pakistan's own flood forecasting division, which had earlier added water levels at Marala to heavy rainfall in the upper catchment, and forecast that the flows would gradually recede as the rainfall would ease.
4: We have seen Pakistani media reports that are making allegations that India is deliberately causing flooding in Pakistan, and such allegations, I must say, are baseless and contrary to the facts. The recent increase in flows in the Chenab River is a direct consequence of intense monsoon rainfall over Jammu.
2: Now, India has failed to issue flood warnings, saying that the river discharge never reached the extraordinary levels that would require special alerts. And the government has maintained that the flow remains consistent with the normal monsoon conditions, a fact that was acknowledged by Pakistan's own authorities. Reiterating its humanitarian commitment, India said that it will continue sharing high flood data with Pakistan through diplomatic channels whenever necessary, even as the Indus Waters Treaty remains in abeyance until Pakistan takes some credit.

0: credible and irreversible action against cross-border terrorism. A South Korean court has ordered the SK Group chairman, Choi Tae-won, to pay 944 billion won in a divorce. The case has cast a spotlight on the billionaire's stake in the nation's second largest. Oh Young is a record for South Korea. It's been dubbed as divorce of the year. Judges and analysts say that it means the Choi may still need to sell shares and units of SK Group or use them as collateral for raising funds for the payment. The ruling came after the Supreme Court overturned part of a lower court's verdict in the divorce settlement case last year. And the SK Group's international profile has soared on the back of the artificial intelligence boom. Its chip affiliate, the SK Hynix, which has become a key supplier of high-bandwidth memory chips used with NVIDIA Accept AI processors, making the company one of the biggest beneficiaries of surging demand for advanced semiconductors. What happens when an AI system stops following the rules? What if it starts making decisions on its own and finds a way around restrictions and refuses to behave as its creators intended? Now, America is debating an emergency button for exactly this nightmare. Take a look at this board.
1: Imagine pressing a button and shutting down an AI system before it causes damage. That idea once sounded like science fiction. Now, US lawmakers are seriously discussing it. The move comes after growing fears that increasingly powerful AI systems could become too autonomous, too fast, and too difficult to control. The latest alarm was triggered by reports of an OpenAI model behaving unexpectedly during a cybersecurity test. The system reportedly found ways to exploit vulnerabilities and breach another AI platform. The incident raised a frightening possibility. When AI is no longer simply answering questions, what happens when it starts taking action? Today's AI systems can already write code, search the internet, analyze information, and use digital tools. The next generation of AI agents could go much further. They could make plans, choose their own steps, design their own codes, and keep working towards a goal without waiting for a human to approve every move. That is where the danger begins. Imagine giving an AI agent a simple instruction: find a security weakness. The system searches millions of lines of code. It discovers a vulnerability, exploits it. No hacker, no person sitting behind a keyboard, just a machine carrying out a task at an incredible speed. Researchers warn that this kind of behavior could become increasingly difficult to predict as AI systems become more independent. The concerns aren't new. In 2015, late Professor Stephen Hawking, one of the brightest scientists of our times, had warned that efforts to create thinking machines pose a threat to our very existence. Now, with the increased integration of AI lawmakers in the US, are now considering an AI kill switch. The idea is simple. If an AI model becomes dangerous, authorities have to stop it. AI researchers have already documented systems that can deceive, manipulate, or find unexpected ways around instructions during experiments. The technology is advancing faster than the rules designed to control it. And that has lawmakers scrambling to catch up. The fear is no longer that AI might become dangerous someday. The fear is that humans may lose control before they realize it.

0: breaking news that's come in where the Indian Prime Minister has again put out yet another video message thanking the youth of the country amidst the NEET protest. Let's listen in to what the Indian Prime Minister has had to say in this new video that he's in fact just put out.
1: Thank you, friends. कल देर रात आपसे मिलने का मौका मिल गया. मेरे जो वीडियो पोस्ट किया था उसको जिस प्रकार से आपने रिस्पॉन्ड किया, सकारात्मक सुझाव दिए, थैंक्स टू एवरीबॉडी. ये आपका प्यार बना रहेगा, हमारा नाता और अधिक सक्रियता से जुड़ता रहेगा. थैंक यू दोस्तों.
0: All right, so that's yet another extraordinary message by the Indian Prime Minister, exactly about 24 hours since he put out that message that he did yesterday, talking to the Gen Z in probably the lingo the Gen Z best understands, in a bit to try and connect with the youth of the nation who've expressed dissatisfaction with the way how things are, with how the exams have been conducted in the country. The Prime Minister saying that he's got an enormously a positive response for the video that he had put out yesterday night and again after 11 o'clock tonight. Remember, earlier the Indian Prime Minister, if he had to say something, if he had to get a message across to the nation, always had these prime time 8 p.m. address to the nation. But this is a different audience that he's addressing. He's addressing the Gen Z and he's talking to the Gen Z in the manner in which probably he thinks Gen Z communicates with each other. So this is yet another video shot in the portrait mode. Again, in an angle that a lot of people say is how Gen Z shoots its videos. And a pretty extraordinary video where the Indian Prime Minister is trying to connect with the youth of India. Remember, this has been his advantage, trying to read the pulse of the nation. And that's precisely what he's done with this video, an extraordinary video. Let's listen to the Prime Minister again.
1: Thank you, friends. कल देर रात आपसे मिलने का मौका मिल गया. मेरे जो वीडियो पोस्ट किया था उसको जिस प्रकार से आपने रिस्पॉन्ड किया, सकारात्मक सुझाव दिए, थैंक्स टू एवरीबॉडी. ये आपका प्यार बना रहेगा, हमारा नाता और अधिक सक्रियता से जुड़ता रहेगा.
0: Prime Minister there speaking to the youth of India directly. With that, it's also a wrap on this edition of the broadcast.
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2: Where darkness hides behind every corner. 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A show that dives deep into the stories which shock and mystify. The victims, the accused, and the sinister plot. Prime Crime is your front row seat to darkness.
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2: 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We bring you all of this and more on World Business Watch.
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7: 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World is One.

Welcome back and thank you for staying with us. This is World of One. We're glad you're watching. Time now for Pulse. American Joker, let's begin with the latest. Russia confirms that it had struck a defense industry event near Kyiv, saying the event had been showcasing Ukrainian and foreign-made drones that targeted Russian civilians.

At least 21 people were killed as both Russia and Ukraine launched major long-range missile and drone strikes. Ukraine strikes missile factory deep inside Russia. Moscow retaliates by targeting Kyiv.

President Trump warns Russia against selling weapons to Iran while saying he believes assurances from Xi Jinping and Vladimir Putin that they were not doing so.

Poland's Law and Justice Party, the country's main right-wing opposition force, announces that it had effectively Chinese ships fire water Philippines vessels near a dangerous flashpoint in the South China Sea. This is the third tense confrontation this week in the contested waters.

5% of the rights, the airlifting of 10 more CRPF companies from Chhattisgarh to deploy in Delhi to bolster security measures in view of the student protest underway. The CISF has also restricted the leaves of its Delhi Metro security unit due to the protests. According to a statement from Netanyahu's office, the Israeli Prime Minister will meet President Trump at the White House. Netanyahu's visit comes at a time when tensions have mounted between the two leaders over the handling of the war with Iran. The price of the benchmark international oil contract Brent North Sea slumps more than 5%. Brent drops to $95.61 a barrel, having surged above $100 on Thursday.

basketball legend LeBron James has confirmed that he will join the Philadelphia Sixers. The 41-year-old will play in a record-extending 24th NBA season.

A Cold War giant is moving again. A warship built to hunt enemy fleets, carry a massive missile arsenal, and project power across the world's oceans is returning to action after decades of modernization. And its return comes as Russia's war with Ukraine rages on and tensions with the West remain dangerously high. Here is a report.

The giant is back in the water. Power is moving. This is Russia's Kirov class battle cruiser, Admiral Nakimova. It is one of the most heavily armed surface warships ever built. After decades away from active service and a multi-billion dollar modernization program, the vessel is undergoing sea trials. The timing is significant. Russia is still fighting its war in Ukraine. Both Russia and Ukraine are continuously launching attacks on each other. Moscow's confrontation with the West remains intense. Just days earlier, the Kremlin said Russia's nuclear forces were at full combat readiness. Now, one of Moscow's most powerful conventional warships is returning to the maritime battle. Admiral Nakimova belongs to the Kirov class, which was designed during the Cold War to challenge major naval forces and attack high-value targets at the sea.

0: The ship is enormous. It is closer in size to a small aircraft carrier than a conventional cruiser. The modernized warship is expected to carry advanced long-range missiles and modern air defense systems, transforming an old Cold War era platform into a more capable 21st century combat ship. Among the new weapons is Zircon hypersonic missile. The vessel's modernization has reportedly cost $5 billion. The goal is not simply to restore an aging ship. It is to give Russia a heavily armed platform capable of operating in a modern missile environment. Its weapons can include long-range strike missiles, powerful air defense systems, and advanced electronic warfare capabilities. This comes as Russia continues to invest in long-range strike capabilities, hypersonic weapons, and nuclear deterrence. The message from Moscow is clear. Russia wants to maintain the ability to project military power far beyond its coastline. The Russian Navy remains a potent global force, driven by its nuclear submarine fleet, heavy service combatants, and strategic missile systems. NATO is also rapidly expanding its military presence in Europe's North and the Arctic, while Russia has increased its own naval strategic activity.
1: The West Asia conflict has entered a dangerous new phase. U.S. operations to Iran have stretched into their 13th day, with President Donald Trump promising strikes bigger than ever. Iran has responded with attacks on U.S. military bases across the region. U.S. Central Command has released video of its latest strikes, some of the most devastating so far. The operation lasted more than 2 hours and targeted key Iranian military infrastructure. Iranian media reported that the U.S. strikes had caused casualties in southwestern province of Khuzestan, where at least 4 people were killed. Power outages were reported in Bandar Abbas, where loud explosions were heard on the Keshem Island. The assault is being described as one of the most devastating of the campaign so far. Reports indicate 12 targets across 7 provinces came under attack, including multiple locations in Khuzestan, Hormozgan, Markazi, and Gilan. The extensive damage points to the possible use of strategic bombers. Trump's warning of a major military punishment and notable escalation came as the U.S. deployed B-1 long-range bombers from UK bases. But this is not the first time the U.S. is deploying the long-range bombers. Several B-1 missions were conducted between February and April during Operation Epic Fury. Trump's warning came as global oil prices crossed $100 a barrel for the first time since May, driven by Houthi attacks on Saudi oil tankers in the Red Sea. Earlier, the Houthis said they were imposing a naval blockade on Saudi Arabia, drawing a warning from the Saudi-led coalition that it would respond firmly. Amid rising tensions, Iran's IRGC have cautioned civilians to steer clear of U.S. military positions across the region. They say anyone living near American deployments should remain at least 500 meters away. Meanwhile, at least 7 explosions broke out near a military base in the northern Iraqi city of Erbil. However, there was no immediate information on casualties or the cause of the explosions. Iran further stepped up its retaliation, carrying out drone strikes on U.S. military bases in Bahrain, Jordan, and Kuwait. The IRGC claimed the operation attacked Amazon data center in Bahrain. Jordan military claimed to have intercepted 7 missiles and 6 drones launched by Iran. Amid the escalation, President Trump declared that the U.S. would begin using frozen Iranian assets to pay for ships and cargo damaged by strikes in and around the Gulf. Tehran slammed Trump's decision to pay for shipping damage with Iranian assets as incendiary precedent. In a post on Truth Social, Trump revealed that the Chinese President Xi Jinping assured him that no Chinese companies will be selling or supplying the IRGC with weapons. Iran has now rejected a ceasefire proposal from President Trump. Foreign Minister Araghchi said in an interview that Iran will not accept a ceasefire until its demands on the Strait of Hormuz are met. Tehran warned that it would hold account

0: any country assisting the United States in its campaign on the Islamic Republic, including Iraq. Tensions are flaring once again in the South China Sea. The Philippines has accused China's Coast Guard of firing water cannons at its government vessels near the disputed Scarborough Shoal for a second straight day. Manila say Chinese Coast Guard vessel also came within just 7 meters of a Philippines fisheries boat. Create marks the third China and the Philippines in the South China Sea this week. A similar water cannon incident was reported at the Scarborough Shoal on Thursday. While earlier this week, Manila said a Filipino sailor was injured during a confrontation with Chinese Coast Guard personnel at the disputed Second Thomas Shoal. Beijing, however, has offered a very different account. The China Coast Guard says Philippine vessels illegally entered waters around what China calls Huangyan Dao. It said issued warnings and used interception and water cannons to drive the vessels away, insisting its actions were lawful. Professional.
1: The China Coast Guard has made clear the facts of the incidents. Huangyan Dao has always been China's territory. It was the relevant Philippine vessels safeguard its rights, reasonable and lawful.
0: With both sides trading accusations and confrontations becoming increasingly frequent, the latest incident is once again putting the spotlight on one of Asia's most dangerous maritime flash points.

India's youngest voters are no longer just a demographic pillar. They're becoming a political force, with Uttar Pradesh and Punjab heading towards crucial assembly elections. The Gen Z is emerging as a constituency every political party wants to win. What began as outrage over exam paper leak has turned into a wider debate over jobs, education and opportunities. The cockroach junta party process have turned youth anger into a political issue. Every party is scrambling to respond. It began with a simple question: if young Indians cannot trust the exams that decide their future, what exactly can they trust? That frustration has now spilled onto the streets. The cockroach junta party started as a student movement against the NEET paper leak, but today it has become a big movement. Thousands marched towards Parliament on July 20th, but police responded with tear gas and baton charges.

media forcing political parties to enter a conversation they did not expect. That's why employment has become more than an issue. It's now an electoral issue. Dublin data paints a mixed picture with how many young voters are set in the poll-bound states. There are nearly 18 lakh young voters in the state of Uttar Pradesh, which encompasses 21.19% of the electorate, while Punjab youth constitute 21.44% of the electorate. But those numbers don't tell the full story. Among young people aged between government recruitment, competitive exams, and paper leaks, become politically explosive. Education tells another story, one that's raising fresh questions. For the first time since the government began publishing higher education data, undergraduate enrollments have actually declined. At the same time, graduate and postgraduate numbers continue to rise. According to the analyses, the trend reflects changing career choices, skill-based education, and increasing competition for quality jobs. But politically, it adds to a growing perception among young voters that education alone is no longer enough. The BJP is treating the protests as a law and order issue. The opposition says it's about unemployment and accountability, as they have used the movement to attack the center. Different motives, same target, India's youth. The protests may have an education, still guarantee opportunity. Can governments deliver jobs? And perhaps most importantly, can a political party truly win Gen Z without first winning back their trust? A terrorist attack has rocked Pakistan's Khyber Pakhtunkhwa province's Tank district. People were killed, including 12 soldiers. The Pakistan military's media wing, InterServices Public Relations, said in a statement that the attack took place early on Friday. According to the Pakistan military, the suicide bombing was carried out by Tehrik-e-Taliban Pakistan, or the TTP, attackers rammed an explosive-laden vehicle into the perimeter wall of a joint police checkpost. It added that troops pursued the fleeing attackers and killed 12 terrorists during the ensuing operation. Following the attack, Tank Deputy Commissioner Jamshed Khan imposed a curfew across the district and announced a district-wide curfew. Khyber Pakhtunkhwa shares a long, porous border with Afghanistan. The TTP is separate from but closely allied with Afghanistan's Taliban. Pakistan has accused the group of operating from sanctuaries inside Afghanistan, a charge denied by both the TTP and the Taliban-led government in Kabul. While the Pakistan Army remains a primary target of such attacks, the KP police bear the brunt of localized ambushes. The local police forces often lack the armored vehicles and counterterrorism training needed to repel armed militant groups. And finally, on We On Pulse, wildfires continue to rage across southern Europe, forcing mass evacuations and triggering large-scale emergency responses in Spain, France, and Italy. Firefighters are battling fast-moving blazes by scorching heat, powerful winds, and parched landscapes. This is another wave of extreme weather grips the region. Thank you for watching. My name is Eric Njoka. We'll leave you this report.

0: you?
1: I had to run from my house. It was a ball of fire, and if I'd been 5 minutes later, it would have wiped us out. My wife put her foot down, and that proved crucial. Yes, yeah.

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9: Where darkness hides behind every corner. Where the truth is stranger than fiction. A show that dives deep into the stories which shock and mystify. The victims, the accused, and the sinister float. Prime Crime is your front row seat to darkness.
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9: Where darkness hides behind every corner. Where the truth is stranger than fiction.

This is We On. Well, this is your prime time. And you are watching Gravitas.

Our top focus tonight on Bravitas. The tensions between Iran and the United States have entered yet another dangerous phase. Is the immediate question with the B-1 bomber, what will Trump's next move be? Amid heightened rhetoric and escalating attacks, will this be a point of no return? We are decoding that for you in just a bit and explaining what's happening beyond the scenes, beyond the headlines and behind the scenes. Also on the show for you tonight, amid the raging protests in the national capital in India, the CJP, after meeting the government ministers, insists the resignation of the education minister is a non-negotiable. A major milestone in India's indigenous air defense capability. We tell you all about the successful maiden test of a long-range surface-to-air missile and India's push to build a powerful indigenous missile shield. A Gravitas special report coming up. We take you inside Indonesia's so-called slave island. What is the story there? We tell you. A detailed report coming up on the big story from South India. Where do things stand on the Kaveri dispute? Thousands flee wildfires in France and Spain as the temperatures reach extreme levels. How many hours do you sleep? The number of hours that the Japanese Prime Minister sleeps has triggered a massive debate. We tell you more. All this and a lot more coming up.

The United States about to enter yet another dangerous phase, and what point of no return? U.S. President Donald Trump has reportedly said he will soon make a decision on whether to launch a quote-unquote massive attack on Iran. He said the proposed strikes would be bigger than anything seen in the war so far, reportedly, while speaking to Axios. I'm quoting from his statement. I am considering a massive attack, bigger than ever before. I am close to making a decision. We are all set for it, he says. That's the statement from the U.S. president. Now, according to him, Iran has not received enough pain yet. And with America's deadly B-1 long-range bomber reportedly entering the picture as well, the tensions continue to shoot up. According to an Axios report citing U.S. officials, the U.S. military used a B-1 long-range bomber on Tuesday to strike the Islamic Revolutionary Guard core targets in Iran. It's a massive development. Here's why. Let's break it down for you. It reportedly marks the first time the U.S. conducted a B-1 mission since fighting with Iran resumed. The messaging here is even more important. It signals a major expansion of America's military campaign. Remember, America earlier conducted several B-1 missions during Operation Epic Fury, striking missile bases, command centers, weapon storage facilities, and air defense systems, reportedly. Also, what exactly are these bombers all about? Let's explain this to you. The B-1 bombers, which can carry 2,000-pound bombs or dozens of cruise missiles. The B-1 can fly basically faster than the speed of sound at low altitudes while carrying the largest bomb load of any type of bomber. In fact, the B-1 launched its mission from an airbase in the UK reportedly and was spotted on online plane tracking websites, according to that report by Axios. But Iran, as of now, is doubling down. Amid the rising tensions, Iran's Revolutionary Guards have cautioned civilians to steer clear of U.S. military positions across the region.

fact, they've said anyone living near American deployments should remain at least 500 meters away. And Iran further stepped up its retaliation, carrying out drone strikes on U.S. military bases in Bahrain, Jordan, Kuwait, 6-4-1. Not just on the ground, even behind the scenes, in fact, Iran remains firm. According to a New York Times report, Iran on Thursday rejected a ceasefire proposal from Trump that was carried to Tehran, reportedly, by the Iraqi Prime Minister. And just a short while back, Indian seafarer's body has said that another vessel with 29 Indians and one Sri Lankan on board was attacked by an unknown missile near the Strait of Hormuz while en route to the Persian Gulf. The seafarer's body said immediate crew evacuation assistance is urgently required. This was a while ago. In fact, the body also appealed to the Royal Navy of Oman and the Ministry of Foreign Affairs of Oman for prompt support in the safe evacuation of the seafarers. Also earlier, the U.S. Central Command released video of its latest strikes, some of the most devastating ones so far, reportedly, saying the operation lasted more than 2 hours and targeted at least 12 Iranian military infrastructure, including command hubs, drone sites, and surveillance facilities.

Meanwhile, at least seven explosions broke out near a military base hosting U.S. forces in the northern Iraqi city of Erbil. The attack came hours after the U.S. military said it had wrapped up that yet another consecutive night of strikes against Iran. However, there was no immediate information on the casualties or the cause of the explosions reportedly. Remember, all of this coming amid a continued U.S. military buildup in the region following Trump's warning. There are signs that America is preparing to ramp up military operations, increase in the number of refueling aircraft deployed to Israel, and dozens more medics being sent to a sprawling base in Germany, reportedly. So that's what's also been happening behind the scenes. What will the next moves be? The two sides are both signaling, it seems, that they are ready for yet another escalation, and that could turn this nightmare even uglier, with those flames of uncertainty engulfing the entire region. Shifting focus to other key developments. A Cold War giant is moving again. A warship built to hunt enemy fleets carrying a massive missile arsenal and projecting power across the world's oceans, returning to action after decades of modernization. And Russia's war with Ukraine rages on, and tensions with the West remain dangerously high.

giant is back in the water. Nearly 28,000 tons of steel and firepower is moving through the waves. This is Russia's Kirov-class battle cruiser, Admiral Nakhimova. It is one of the most heavily armed surface warships ever built. After decades away from active service and a multi-billion dollar modernization program, the vessel is undergoing sea trials. Timing is significant. Russia is still fighting its war in Ukraine. Russia and Ukraine are continuously launching attacks on each other. Moscow's confrontation with the West remains intense. Just days earlier, the Kremlin said Russia's nuclear forces were at full combat readiness. Now, one of the Moscow's most powerful conventional warships is returning to the maritime battlefield. Admiral Nakhimova belongs to the Kirov class, which was designed during the Cold War to challenge major naval forces and attack high-value targets at the sea.

0: The ship is enormous. It is closer in size to a small aircraft carrier than a conventional cruiser. The modernized warship is expected to carry advanced long-range missiles and modern air defense systems, transforming an old Cold War era 21st century combat ship. Among the new weapons is Zircon hypersonic missile. The vessel's modernization has reportedly cost $5 billion. The goal is not simply to restore an aging ship. It is to give Russia a heavily armed platform capable of operating in a modern missile environment. Its weapons can include long-range strike missiles, powerful air defense systems, and advanced electronic warfare capabilities. This comes as Russia continues to invest in long-range strike capabilities, hypersonic weapons, and nuclear deterrence. The message from Moscow is clear. Russia wants to maintain the ability to project military power far beyond its scope. The Russian Navy remains a potent global force, driven by its nuclear submarine fleet, heavy service combatants, and strategic missile systems. NATO is also rapidly expanding its military presence in Europe's North and the Arctic, while Russia has increased its own naval strategic activity. Bureau Report, Beyond, World is One.
1: After those demonstrations in the Indian capital have continued to rage for weeks. Let's get you up to speed with all the developments, a lot to unpack. In fact, just a short while back, the National Testing Agency terminated 47 officials as part of a major crackdown. But the situation is far from settled, of course, with the protesters insisting of the Union Education Minister Dharmendra Pradhan. In fact, the day saw a series of developments with the Prime Minister earlier, last night itself, issuing a video. This was at midnight, around midnight, in which he promised that the Cabinet will approve tougher penalties for examination-related malpractices and table a bill regarding this in the Parliament. And just an hour later, Vamshuk reportedly ended his fast in presence of the Union Minister J.P. Nadda and Jitendra Singh. And this came after the government agreed to consider suitable compensation for suicide victims of the alleged NEET paper leak. He also gave an assurance, reportedly, on discussing the issue in the Parliament and not registering cases against peaceful protesters. And breaking the deadlock further in way, these ministers also met representatives of the Kokro Janta Party at the meeting. Let's tell you what really unfolded. With both sides agreeing to meet again on Saturday, the CJP even claimed that the government sought more time to deliberate upon the demand for the ouster of the education minister. Listen to this.
2: The main demands are three. Unme se do demand compensation or FIR का withdrawal और sovereign guarantee, उसपे सरकार positive है.
1: And while it's learned that the Union Cabinet approved amendments to the Public Examinations Prevention of Unfair Means Act passed in 2024, the government remained tight-lipped in a way on the details. Now, what exactly is the existing legal framework to deal with paper leaks? Let's break it down. It's worth noting here that the 2024 law was enacted with the precise intention of addressing malpractices in public examinations. All offences under this law are non-bailable. Not just that, a person convicted of resorting to unfair means in exams can be punished with 3 to 5 years in jail, which can also be extended up to 10 years for organised crimes and can be fined up to 10 lakh rupees, which can also go up to 1 crore rupees. As per sources reportedly, the cabinet has approved a bill to enhance the quantum of punishment. And amid all of this, protests surged across the country in different parts. For instance, thousands gathered at Mumbai's iconic Shivaji Park at a protest organized by the Shiv Sena UBT and expressed their anguish over the current state of education in India and made demands. Listen in.
3: उन्होंने नीट के मेरा खुद का सगा भाई है जो नीट एस्पिरेंट हो चुका है ओके पिछले दो साल से उसने भी नीट दिया हुआ है तो क्या है ये आगे जाके कौन डॉक्टर बनना चाहेगा मैडम ऐसा ही पेपर फुटी होता रहेगा तो
1: Now, it's also important to understand here that the NEET issue is not the only trigger for people joining the protest. Now, larger concerns about the country's education system looming large in the minds of the youth. 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
4: The education system is crumbling in our country. When we are saying that we are becoming a Bishwa Guru, so what kind of Bishwa Guru you want to be by lathi charging on your own student, by breaking the spine of your own education system? This is the concern.
1: But it seems like some quarters are not able to actually read the public mood accurately. Multiple public educational institutions like University of Delhi, Jawaharlal Nehru University and social media for urging their students to refrain from joining the ongoing protests reportedly. Also, the raging protests can be seen as a manifestation in a way of the larger concerns plaguing India's youth. Remember, we are talking about a country where 65% of the country's population is under 35. One of the top concerns remains unemployment. While the overall unemployment rate was 3.1% in 2025. It was three times higher for the 15 to 29 age group. Now, a recent survey by Deloitte also revealed the predicament of the Gen Z. For instance, 57% Gen Z delayed major acquisitions because of acute financial pressure. 37% Gen Z were unable to afford a home. In terms of sheer numbers as well, Gen Z are poised to play a vital role in the upcoming assembly elections of Punjab, for example, as they constitute all the population in these states. And their power, their importance cannot be underestimated. Gen Z majorly contributed to ACT-A-TON politician Vijay's victory in the Tamil Nadu elections, remember. And one of the other factors fueling these demonstrations is also the alleged use of brute force by the police. Even veteran BJP leader and former Union HRD minister Murli Manohar Joshi has spoken out, condemning the brutal mishandling of young female protesters. It's also increasingly clear that protesters are not going to be satisfied by so-called piecemeal actions. The truth here is that Gen Z have become a force to reckon with. To get to you the global headlines at this hour, taking you around the world in 120 seconds.
5: A terrorist attack in Pakistan's Khyber Pakhtunkhwa province's Tank district killed 15 people, including 12 soldiers. The Pakistan military's media Inter-Services Public Relations said in a statement that the attack took place early on Friday and was carried out by the banned Tehrik-e-Taliban Pakistan, or the TTP. Iraqi Prime Minister Ali al-Zaidi paid his respects to Iran's slain Supreme Leader Ayatollah Ali Khamenei as he met with Iranian Parliament Speaker Mohammad Bakr al-Khalibaf in Tehran. A Romanian F-16 fighter jet shot down a drone that reached the country's airspace, the latest in a series of incursions into the NATO members' airspace. Chinese ships fire water cannon at Philippine vessels near a dangerous flashpoint in the South China Sea. This is the third tense confrontation this week in the contested waters. Rangers in Uganda's largest national park have begun the relocation of 12 endangered Nubian giraffes. The animals are being taken 106 kilometers to Ajay Wildlife Reserve. The project is intended to preserve the species population, enhance biodiversity and diversify tourism opportunities.

VIPs take part in the Bahandi ritual as the Bahuda Yatra return journey of Lord Jagannath to the Sri Jagannath Temple from the Gundicha Temple begins.

0: Before its recent wars with Iran and against Hezbollah in Lebanon, Israel's air defense systems were basically considered by military experts as among the best, if not the best in the world. But as per experts, the recent wars and conflicts have in a way exposed the vulnerabilities in Israel, especially against drone attacks. Let's break it down. This is also amid Iran's growing drone attacks against American targets across West Asia, and Israel's government reportedly is considering a total ban on the use of civilian drones in Israeli airspace. According to Israel's N12 News, the reason is because of the growing fears of a potential Iranian attack against Israel. The report cited an Israeli security cabinet meeting at which the issue was discussed. The consideration of a total ban is reportedly because of the lack of effective counter-drone technologies in Israel, with concerns that an Iranian or Hezbollah attack would involve an increased use of drones. And there is recent history to this, by the way. Back in the month of May, under a barrage of daily Hezbollah drone attacks in a way, Israel's defense forces reportedly deploying hundreds of mesh nets to entangle and also stop the incoming Hezbollah first-person view drones. In fact, according to local media reports, Israel Defense Ministry in the month of June reported that successful drone interception against Hezbollah drones stood at only 50%. So amid the possibility of intense Iranian or Hezbollah drone attacks and the uncertainties overall surrounding its countermeasures, could Israel be limiting its airspace to identify and neutralize hostile drones more effectively? At the same time, Iran is claiming to have launched a series of drone attacks against American targets in West Asia. Remember, on Wednesday itself, for example, the IRGC claimed to have struck U.S.-linked targets in Bahrain as well as Jordan with explosive drones. Earlier this month, in a post on X, Iran's acting defense minister claimed the country had tripled its production of drones, further stating that Iranian drone operations had helped the country identify the enemy's weak points, quote unquote. So as Iran also ramps up its drone production, Israel's recent battlefield experiences appear to have impacted its domestic policies as well.
1: Campaigns, elections, alliances, controversies, and power play. Stories that analyze global and domestic politics. A dedicated show with varied perspectives, expert take, citizens' voices, detailed ground reports, and in-depth coverage from political corridors of the world. This is Race to Power, only on WEON.
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1: It's by blending special stories, stories of the day, breaking alerts and cultural wigglers. From the Himalayas.
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4: Now, take a note.

0: shifting focus after the successful maiden test of the Kusha long-range surface-to-air missile. India is accelerating its push to build a powerful indigenous missile shield. The Defense Research and Development Organization, DRDO, is expected to carry out 3 interceptor trials over the next 12 months. As Prime Minister of these missions, Sudarshan Chakra, gathers pace. On Thursday, the DRDO conducted the first reported test of the Kusha M1 interceptor off the Odisha coast. The missile successfully intercepted an electronic target that simulated a high-speed, high-altitude aerial threat during the trial. In fact, the Kusha air defense system is designed to destroy a wide range of aerial threats, including fighter aircraft, missiles, unmanned aerial vehicles, and large enemy aircraft across a range of distances and altitudes. The defense minister described the successful test as a major milestone for India's defense research and development. He said the achievement basically demonstrates India's ability to develop a long-range surface-to-air missile system, a capability possessed by only a handful of countries. He also said the program will reduce India's dependence on imports and significantly strengthen the country's air defense capability. Let's just get you some more context here. Project Kusha received approval from India's Cabinet Committee on Security in May 2022. But the program reportedly gathered fresh momentum following the commencement of Operation Sindoor. The next phase of tester with a range of streamers, followed by the M3 interceptor with a target range of 400 kilometers. The M1, M2 and M3 long-range surface-to-air interceptors are reportedly expected to bridge the gap between India's 80-kilometer range, medium-range surface-to-air missile system and the S-400 air defense system, basically forming a key component of India's future multi-layered anti-ballistic missile shield under Mission Sudarshan Chakra. Also, the recent conflicts have underscored the growing role of long-range missiles and drones in modern warfare. Along with its interceptor missiles, Project Kusha also includes advanced long-range radar systems designed to basically detect hostile missile launches across the border early and also enable rapid interception of the incoming aerial threats. Time now for a Gravitas special report. What happens when an AI system stops following the rules? What if it starts making decisions on its own? It finds a way around the restrictions and refuses to behave as its creators intended. Now, America is debating an emergency button for exactly this nightmare. Take a look.
1: Imagine pressing a button and shutting down an AI system before it causes damage. That idea once sounded like science fiction. Now, US lawmakers are seriously discussing it. The move comes after growing fears that increasingly powerful AI systems could become too autonomous, too fast, and too difficult to control. The latest alarm was triggered by reports of an OpenAI model behaving unexpectedly during a cybersecurity

authority test. The system reportedly found ways to exploit vulnerabilities and breach another AI platform. The incident raised a frightening possibility. What happened? AI is no longer simply answering questions. What happens when it starts taking action? Today's AI systems can already write code, search the internet, analyze information, and use digital tools. The next generation of AI agents could go much further. They could make plans, choose their own steps, design their own codes, and keep working towards a goal without a human to approve every move. That is where the danger begins. Imagine giving an AI agent a simple instruction, find a security weakness. The system searches millions of lines of code. It discovers a vulnerability, then it exploits it. No human hacker, no person sitting behind a keyboard, just a machine carrying out a task at an incredible speed. Researchers warn that this kind of behavior could become increasingly difficult to predict as AI systems become more independent. The concerns aren't new. In 2014, late Professor Stephen Hawking, one of the brightest scientists of our times, had warned that efforts to create thinking machines were a threat to our very existence. Now, with the increased integration of AI, lawmakers in the US are now considering an AI kill switch. The idea is simple. If an AI model becomes dangerous, authorities should have a way to stop it. AI researchers have already documented systems that can deceive, manipulate, or find unexpected ways around instructions during experiments. The technology is advancing faster than the rules designed to control it, and that has lawmakers scrambling to catch up. The fear is no longer that AI might become dangerous someday. The fear is that humans may lose control before they realize it. Bureau Report, Beyond World is One.

0: China is positioning artificial intelligence as the next major pillar of its global influence. At the recently held World AI Conference in Shanghai, the Chinese president unveiled an ambitious AI outreach strategy that analysts say could become a new mode of Beijing's Belt and Road Initiative, BRI. The plan reportedly aims to spread Chinese AI technology, train developing countries, and also give Beijing a greater role in setting global AI standards. The AI industry is already leading in several areas. The government claims Chinese-made robots account for nearly 70% of global sales, while the country has also developed more than 400 humanoid robot models. More than half of the global total. As humanoid robots showcased China's technological advances at the conference, Xi Jinping called for greater international cooperation in AI.
1: We must carry out extensive international cooperation and help global South countries with capacity building to bridge the digital intelligence gap. I hereby announce that in the next 5 years, China will provide developing countries with 5,000 opportunities in AI training and seminar programs.
0: In fact, Xi Jinping further said China will develop international AI application cooperation centers with ASEAN, the Arab League, the African Community of Latin American and Caribbean States, Shanghai Cooperation Organization, as well as BRICS. That's not even all. During the World Artificial Intelligence Conference in Shanghai,

Last week, China also launched a 29-member World AI Cooperation Organization. Analysts describe the move as one of China's boldest attempts to build an alternative international framework to the US-led order by sharing open-source models. And experts say the strategy builds on China's earlier Digital Silk Road Initiative, which was launched in 2015 and helped partner countries develop telecommunications networks, AI capabilities, cloud computing, e-commerce, and smart cities using Chinese expertise and equipment. Around one-third of the roughly 150 countries participating in the Belt and Road Initiative have reportedly joined the Digital Silk Road. Analysts say if China succeeds in leading AI adoption and setting international standards, it could also gain further influence over one of the world's most transformative technologies. America, remember, also backs a rival coalition, but its focus is primarily on securing AI supply chains, semiconductors, and critical minerals.

Shifting focus now to South India. Could the decades-old Kaveri water dispute be entering a new phase? You see, for years, the river has been at the heart of that high-stakes political battle between Karnataka and Tamil Nadu. And now a possible political reset could be on the cards. In fact, the Karnataka Chief Minister and his Tamil Nadu counterpart are expected to meet to discuss the water row with the Karnataka Chief Minister, who has invited Chief Minister Vijay for talks in Bengaluru. The proposed meeting would be the first direct meeting between the leaders on the Kaveri issue in 14 years. While Vijay is yet to confirm his participation, the proposed meeting would be the first bilateral talks between the chief ministers of the two states in decades. And the agenda is expected to also include the contentious Meghadetu Balancing Reservoir Project, a framework basically for sharing the Kaveri water during distressed years. A deficient southwest monsoon and lower reservoir storage have also intensified the tensions between the two sides over water sharing. The issue dates back to over a century. The timing of the meeting is significant and also comes repeatedly raised concerns over water release, while also opposing Karnataka's push for the controversial reservoir project. And for decades, the Kaveri has been more than just a river. It's a symbol of regional identity and survival. At the heart of the dispute, a long-standing water-sharing conflict between the southern Indian states of Karnataka, Tamil Nadu, alongside, in fact, also Puducherry. For Karnataka, it is seen as a project to augment drinking water supply and power generation. But for Tamil Nadu, it's a move that could impact the flow of the water downstream to its farmers. Former Tamil Nadu Chief Minister and DMK President M.K. Stalin has criticized the TVK government over its handling of the issue. Stalin accused the Vijay government of remaining silent despite Karnataka releasing only a fraction of Tamil Nadu's allocated share of water. He urged the government to see his intervention, move the Supreme Court to secure the state's rightful party meeting on the project, and also announce the relief package for the farmers affected by the water shortages. Now, if the meeting between the two chief ministers does take place, it could mark a significant shift in Tamil Nadu's position of refusing political negotiations on the matter. The water dispute has also put the Congress party in a rather delicate balancing act. For the party, which is in power in Karnataka and shares a political alliance with the DMK in Chennai, the Kaveri issue remains a major farmers' concern. So the question here is, will the leaders of the two states be able to strike common ground, and will there be a concrete outcome?

0: Fought in Indonesia since its independence in 1945, a shocking reality has come to light. Barely 2 hours from the tourist destination, this abhorrent practice still exists. We are talking about Sumba, a remote island of Indonesia. It's located about 2,000 kilometers east of Jakarta. It's home to nearly 685,000 people. Some of these people are born into bondage, though, as per reports. Thousands work from dawn to dusk, reportedly without pay, allegedly, and are also sometimes allegedly beaten by their masters. Yet, unfortunately, most are
1: I don't object to it. That's how it is. It is not the same. It's not a weight on our shoulders. It does not weigh on our heads. It's only the symbol of a tradition inherited from our ancestors.
0: Now, a key question also arises here. How does slavery still exist in Sumba Island? While nearly 80% of the population is Christian by faith, the Maraput belief system has deep roots in the society. According to reports, this ancient way of life divides society into three classes, basically. Nobles, ordinary people, and slaves. As per activists, the island's isolation also from mainland Indonesia has in a way helped preserve these ancestral cultures. While some nobles, as they are called, insist that they are trying to modernize their approach, they are emancipating inherited slaves as it goes against a deep-rooted culture. Meanwhile, a local pastor reportedly laid bare the atrocities inflicted on these people.
2: Slaves who experience violence do not only experience physical violence, but also sexual violence, where the master can, in quotation marks, if we may say it, use his maidservant, and that is not questioned.
3: Yeah.
0: Now, this also raises a question. Why is Indonesia's government not taking a proactive role then to eliminate this practice? What is it doing, and is it doing enough? The country's Minister for Human Rights has argued that the government did not wish to impose change suddenly. Here's what he said.
4: Indonesia has some ethnic groups that are more advanced, while others are still. We have to acknowledge this. The government does not wish to impose change suddenly. Rather, it follows the social development of each community step by step. We are convinced that education will change everything.
0: But does this argument hold any merit? It is the 21st century after all, at a time when the world is in the age of AI, and is taking strides in various walks of life. It is abundantly clear that turning a blind eye or not doing enough when it comes to slavery in the name of tradition cannot be an excuse. Human rights groups have yet again urged Indonesia to strictly enforce its constitutional ban on slavery as well as its anti-discrimination conventions, which it has signed. Shifting focus, wildfires continue to rage across southern Europe, forcing mass evacuations and triggering large-scale emergency responses in Spain, France, Italy. Firefighters are battling fast-moving blazes fueled by scorching heat, powerful winds, parched landscapes. This as another wave of extreme weather grips the region. Our next report telling you more.

I had to run from my house. It was a ball of fire, and if I'd been 5 minutes later, it would have wiped us out. My wife put her foot down, and that proved crucial.

0: La situation sur le terrain.
1: The situation on the ground is stabilizing following the much more intense events we experienced last night. The night went well. Weather conditions allowed us to carry out thorough work, launching link-up operations along the edges with a comprehensive and continuous approach.
0: Nous ont permis d'avoir un travail de fond.
2: Shifting focus, barely a couple of weeks after shifting the Big Bash League opener to Chennai later this year, Cricket Australia is now weighing the possibility of staging an Ashes test in India. Cricket Australia CEO, in fact, has expressed his openness to the idea of staging an Australia-England test in India, with the aim of expanding the game's reach and also delivering more content to high-value markets. But any potential move of an Ashes test to India would not be that straightforward from the England and Wales Cricket Board, and the cooperation of the BCCI will of course be necessary. If India hosts the Ashes or the 150th anniversary test, it will be the first time that the cricket's oldest rivals will go against each other outside of England or Australia. In fact, Cricket Australia's CEO has also said, I'm quoting now, "Our relationship with the ECB and also the BCCI is very strong, and clearly there are opportunities in India to put more content into certain areas. That's not something we are currently planning, but it would be certainly open for consideration," quote unquote. However, before the Ashes series in June 2027, Australia won off test at the Melbourne Cricket Ground in March 2020, marked the 150th anniversary of the first ever test match played in 1877, which, remember, was played between the two sides as well. In fact, Australian cricket is clearly eager to expand its footprint, especially in India. Australia's Big Bash League will make history by staging its first ever match outside Australia. The 2026-27 season opener will take place in Chennai in December this year.

Time now to get you some offbeat stories. Cats are supposed to be one of the most loved pets around the world. If you're a cat owner, we will tell you what we are talking about. What if you are told that this feline can also be an offender? This very scenario in Russia recently. What do we mean? A recent report revealing how drones are being used to supply drugs in UK prisons allegedly.

Recently, Russia witnessed a new phenomenon. Just take a look at this image. That's no ordinary cat on your screen. As per Russia's federal authorities, criminals allegedly used this cat to smuggle illegal drugs in a correctional colony. This prison is located, in fact, according to reports, the staff at this prison spotted this very cat on Tuesday before it entered the facility. But how exactly did their suspicion arise? It was wearing two improvised fabric collars. After a sniffer dog arrived at the spot, it was confirmed that the collars contained narcotics. And the cat was later released after the seizure of drugs. But no clarity was provided reportedly on the people behind the smuggling attempt and the type of drugs found. And more interestingly, they're not unprecedented. Let's tell you about what happened last year. A similar case cropped up. This was in Costa Rica, where the police caught a cat carrying hard drugs into a prison. A video released by the country's Ministry of Justice also showed packages taped to the cat being cut off with scissors. And the authorities revealed the cat was carrying 235 grams of marijuana, 67 grams of heroin. How many hours do you sleep each night? The Japanese Prime Minister's recent tweet on her sleep schedule has left a lot of questions in the air. Let's tell you what the post said. She revealed there that she remains engaged with work, goes through thick stacks of materials, and manages to get a mere 0 to 3 hours. In her post, she went on to actually list out her days have been consumed by an overwhelming workload with stacks of policy documents demanding her attention. And she added that since July, even on weekends at her residence, she finds working from dawn until late night reviewing Japan's basic policies and future strategy. And she further went on to elaborate that her weekends are no different. Her private time is maxed out, quote unquote, involved in cleaning, bathing, doing laundry until late night. In fact, this weekend, July 20th, she got 5 hours of sleep for the first time since assuming office. Now, that post has also triggered reactions from across the political spectrum. Many critics are also questioning the implications of this, running a country on just about 3 hours of sleep. Viewed over 31 million times, by the way, it has reignited that debate on Japan's work-life balance as well. An opposition lawmaker warned that a prolonged lack of sleep impairs judgment, much like a state of intuition, and could pose a risk to national crisis management. And the leader of a populist conservative party, meanwhile, described the Japanese leader as hardworking, but also said that resting is also a job. Allies of the Prime Minister argue, meanwhile, that former Prime Ministers had their wives at home. They defended her, adding that she is the first woman to serve as Prime Minister and deserves more support. Japan has long been known for its grueling work culture, where working around 12 hours is the norm in a way. In both the corporate world and government, staying commitment. The country has witnessed a number of high-profile cases of what the Japanese term for death caused by overwork is. Time now to get you one of the most fascinating images of the day. For this, we are taking you all the way to New York's Times Square. Take a look at this. A 65-foot-long hot dog sculpture showcasing a familiar American snack as a recognizable symbol for the United States' 250th anniversary. Look at that. The sculpture is built on an 18-wheeler dump truck frame with a gold-winged Lady Liberty figure sitting on top of it. And before we wrap up, here's a quick look at three key events from around the world expected to unfold in the next 24 hours. U.S. President Donald Trump will be attending the dinner organized by the White House Correspondents' 3 months after that shooting at the Washington Hotel interrupted the event. In fact, on April 25, remember, an armed assailant was taken into custody after he tried to bar

march into the venue with alleged aim of assassinating Trump, allegedly. The Indian president will conclude her three-day visit to Romania on Saturday. This marked the first state visit by an Indian president to Romania in nearly three decades. In the last 2 days, she held a bilateral meeting with her counterpart, participated in delegation-level talks, and also addressed the India-Romania Business Forum.

The second T20 match between India and Zimbabwe is set to take place on Saturday. India leads the series after chasing down a target of 126 in the opening game with more than 6 overs and 7 wickets to spare. All right, on that note, it's a wrap on this edition of Gravitas Tonight. This is me, Molly Gambhir, signing off. Thanks very much for watching.

0: This is our brand new edition of South India, daily dynamic show that will catch the pulse of the southern Indian state.
1: It's by blending special stories, stories of the day, breaking alerts and cultural wiggles. 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
2: Campaigns, elections, alliances, controversies, and power play. 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
3: From the bustling trading floors of Wall Street to the vibrant exchanges of Asian stock markets, WEON breaks it down for you to make sense of what's happening. As we reveal the key factors behind events, strategic battles, and the game-changing business decisions that shape the world. We bring you all of this and more on World Business Watch.

Hello and welcome. My name is Mohammed Saleh and these are the headlines. The Delhi police constitutes a special task force under the crime branch to investigate into the paper leaks and also the examination related offences under the Public Examinations Prevention of Unfair Means Act 2024.

The Chinese ships fire water cannon at the Philippine vessels near a dangerous flash point in the South China Sea. This is, in fact, the third tense confrontation this week in the contested waters.

The American President Donald Trump will return to the White House surrounded by heightened security 3 months after an alleged assassination forced his very chaotic evacuation from the event. The Israeli Prime Minister Benjamin Netanyahu

Netanyahu orders for the establishment of new settler outposts in the occupied West Bank after a violent confrontation left two Israelis and four Palestinians dead. And President Donald Trump threatens to hit the European Union with tariffs and also a formal trade investigation over Brussels' latest antitrust penalty against Google. In a post on his Truth Social, Trump says that. And Punjab's BJP leader Ravneet Singh bid to resign from the post of Union Minister of State for Railways and Food Processing Industries. His tenure as a Rajya Sabha Member of Parliament had already ended in the month of June. And Europe's wildlife crisis forces more than 80,000 people to flee for safety as holidaymakers board boats to escape the flames on one French peninsula, and the Spanish officials order for mass evacuations in the towns near Madrid.

Cold War giant is moving again. A warship that was built to hunt enemy fleets, carrying a massive missile arsenal and project power across the world's oceans, is returning to action after decades of modernization. And its return has come as Russia's war with Ukraine is raging on and tensions with the West remain dangerously high. Take a look at this report.

the giant is back in the water. Nearly 28,000 tons of steel and firepower is moving through the waves. This is Russia's Kiro. It is one of the toughest warships ever built. After decades away from Actis and a multi-billion dollar modernization program, the vessel is undergoing sea trials. The timing is significant. Russia is still fighting its war in Ukraine. Both Russia and Ukraine are continuously launching attacks on each other. Moscow's confrontation with the West remains intense. Just days earlier, the Kremlin said Russia's nuclear forces were at full combat readiness. Now, one of the Moscow's most powerful conventional warships is returning to the maritime battlefield. Admiral Nakhimova belongs to the Kirov class, which was designed during the Cold War to challenge major naval forces and attack high-value targets at the sea. The ship is enormous. It is closer in size to a small aircraft carrier than a conventional cruiser. The modernized warship is expected to carry advanced long-range missiles and modern air defense systems, transforming an old Cold War era platform into a more capable 21st century combat ship. Among the new weapons is Zircon hypersonic missile. The vessel's modernization has reportedly cost $5 billion. The goal is not simply to restore an aging ship. It is to give Russia a heavily armed platform capable of operating in a modern missile environment. Its weapons can include long-range strike missiles, powerful air defense systems, and advanced electronic warfare capabilities. This comes as Russia continues to invest in long-range strike capabilities, hypersonic weapons, and nuclear deterrence. The message from Moscow is clear. Russia wants to maintain the ability to project military power far beyond its coastline. The Russian Navy remains a potent global force, driven by its nuclear submarine fleet, heavy service combatants, and strategic missile systems. NATO is also rapidly expanding its military presence in Europe's north and the Arctic, while Russia has

0: increased its own naval strategic activity. Bureau report, Beyond, World is One.
1: While a dedicated parliamentary discussion on educational reforms is scheduled, one of the demands that is seeking the resignation of the education minister, Vyond's Dharamjot Kaur, has been tracking all the developments on the ground, reporting from Jantar Mantar in New Delhi. She spoke to a few student protesters who shared their concerns. Listen in to what the students have to say.
2: With me is a group of students who have been attending the protest here at Jantar Mantar with respect to an overhaul of the education system in India, all of which started after the NEET paper leak scandal. But there are other host of issues that youngsters here have been talking about. So let's get a sense of what exactly is it that brought them to the protest, what are their demands and what are their expectations from the government. You guys mentioned that you've been here for the first time today. What was your trigger? Because this protest has been going for about a month here, but it started first on June 6th. What was your trigger and your motivation to come here today?
3: Yeah, I am here to seek right of our country. And if we don't have a system, how can we move forward to like betterment of this nation? I'm here for the betterment of education, and that can happen if Dharmendra Pradhan ji has resigned. And I am also here to support the people who are sitting here protesting in this humid weather, in this hot weather, without even thinking about their own health and their families and their jobs. Even some children are missing their schools and colleges. So I am here to support all of them, and I just want to say that we deserve a better education system, and we deserve to fight for it, because this is a democratic country and it is right to education for all of us. So I am here to support all of them.
4: I think we are asking for a very basic thing, right? For this is very basic. This should be inherited within us. Education minister, anybody else can be education minister as well. He's the only person in the whole world who can be education minister. If he did a mistake, how can a person take a NEET and in the next month you are taking re-NEET and then you are giving the result as soon as possible? How is it possible? Your NEET paper leaks, your re-NEET paper leaks, and the result is unfair. How will the doctors be nice? You want the people to die? We don't want the people to die. No, we are asking for a simple and proper education system. That is our basic right, and we will stand for it, and we want Dharmendra Pradhan's resign.
2: So as you guys can see, there has been a very common consensus among students here who have been protesting for long or who even joined the protest now, is that stability will only come once the education minister resigns. Frustration in the political corridors is the highest people in position, the highest positions, that who will be responsible for everything that happens, because it's not just about the education system or who's taking a paper or not taking a paper. It's also about lives that get impacted year after year after year. So that is where the conversation currently stands. The resignation, of course, has become a sticking point for the protesters, for the Kokro Janta Party, for the opposition lawmakers in parliament, and also for the centre that has yet to make a comment on this matter, whether or not the resignation comes, and what even happens if in case the resignation does come. Where does the systemic overhaul of the education system move from here? What are the kind of challenges that we're looking at? What are the kind of solutions that we're looking at? All of those conversations are only just beginning. But amid all of that, thousands of youngsters remain here at Jantar Mantar to continue their demonstrations.
1: The tensions are flaring once again in the South China Sea. The Philippines has accused China's Coast Guard of firing water cannons at its government vessels near the disputed Scarborough Shoal for a second straight day. Manila says that the Chinese Coast Guard vessel also came within just 7 meters of a Philippine fisheries boat, creating what it called a serious risk of collision. The latest standoff marks the third confrontation between China and the Philippines in the South China Sea this week. A similar water cannon incident was reported at the Scarborough Shoal on Thursday, while earlier in the week, Manila said that a Filipino sailor was injured during a confrontation with the Chinese Coast Guard personnel at the disputed Second Thomas Shoal. Beijing, however, has offered a very different account. Now, the China Coast Guard says that Philippine vessels illegally entered into the waters around what China calls the Huangyang Dao. It says that its personnel had issued warnings and used interception and water cannons to drive the vessels away, insisting that its actions were lawful and professional.

0: The China Coast Guard has made clear the facts of the incident. Huangyandao has always been China's territory. It was the relevant Philippine vessels that deliberately intruded into the waters first. The measures taken by the China to safeguard its right, interests and security were reasonable and lawful.
1: With both sides trading accusations and confrontation becoming increasingly frequent, the latest incident is also once again putting the spotlight on one of Asia's most dangerous maritime flashpoints. Now, India has firmly rejected Pakistan's allegation that it deliberately caused flooding by releasing water into the Chenab River, calling the claims to be baseless and contrary to established facts. At a media briefing, the spokesperson of the Ministry of External Affairs, Randhir Jaiswal, said that the rise in the water levels of the Chenab River in rainfall over Jammu and the adjoining areas between the 20th and the 23rd of July. Jaiswal then stressed that the phenomenon of flooding is a natural hydrological response and is not the result of any kind of upstream intervention by India. Now, backing India's position, Jaiswal pointed to Pakistan's own forecasting division, which had earlier attributed the high water levels at Marala to heavy rainfall in the upper catchment and forecast that the flows would gradually recede as the rainfall would ease.
2: We have seen Pakistani media reports that are making allegations that India is deliberately flooding in Pakistan. And such allegations, I must say, are baseless and contrary to the facts. The recent increase in flows is a direct consequence of intense monsoon rainfall over Jammu and the adjoining catchment areas during the last 3 days, which is between 20 and 23rd July.
1: Now, India has also dismissed allegations that it has failed to issue flood warnings, saying that the river discharge never reached the extraordinary levels that would require special alerts. And the government has maintained that the flow remains consistent with the normal monsoon conditions, a fact that was acknowledged by Pakistan's own authorities. Reiterating its humanitarian commitment, India said that it will continue sharing high flood data with Pakistan through diplomatic channels whenever necessary, even as the Indus Waters Treaty remains in abeyance until Pakistan takes some credible and irreversible action. A South Korean court ordered Chai Tae-won to pay 944 billion won in a divorce. The case has cast a spotlight on the billionaire's stake in the nation's second largest conglomerate, the SK Group. The cash award to Chae's former spouse, Roh Seo-yong, is a record for South Korea. It's been dubbed as Divorce of the Year, and fund managers and analysts say that it means that Chae may still need to sell shares and units of SK Group or use them as collateral for raising funds for the payment. The ruling came after the Supreme Court overturned part of a lower court's verdict in the divorce settlement case last year. And the SK Group's international profile has soared on the back of the intelligence boom. Its chip affiliate, the SK Hynix, which has become a key supplier of high-bandwidth memory chips, used with NVIDIA Accept AI processors, making the company one of the biggest beneficiaries of surging demand for advanced semiconductors. What happens when an AI system stops following the rules? What if it starts making decisions on its own and finds a way around restrictions and refuses to behave as its creators intended? Now, America is debating an emergency button for exactly this nightmare. Take a look at this board.
3: Imagine pressing a button and shutting down an AI system before it causes damage. That idea once sounded like science fiction. Now, US lawmakers are seriously discussing it. The move comes after growing fears that increasingly powerful AI systems could become too autonomous. The latest alarm was triggered of an open AI model behaving unexpectedly during a cybersecurity test. The system reportedly

0: found ways to exploit vulnerabilities and breach another AI platform. The incident raised a frightening possibility. What happens when AI is no longer simply answering questions? What happens when it starts taking action? Today's AI systems can already write code, search the internet, analyze information, and use digital tools. The next generation of AI agents could go much further. They could make plans, choose their own steps, without waiting for a human to approve everything. That is where the danger begins. Imagine giving an AI agent a simple instruction, find a security weakness. The system searches millions of lines of code. It discovers a vulnerability, then it exploits it. No human hacker, no person sitting behind a keyboard, just a machine carrying out a task at an incredible speed. Researchers warn that this kind of behavior could become increasingly difficult to predict as AI systems become more independent. The concerns aren't new. In 2014, late Professor Stephen Hawking, one of the brightest scientists of our times, had warned. Efforts to create thinking machines pose a threat to our very existence. Integration of AI lawmakers in the US now considering an AI kill switch. The idea is simple. If an AI model becomes dangerous, authorities should have a way to stop it. AI researchers have already documented systems that can deceive, manipulate, or find unexpected ways around instructions during experiments. The technology is advancing faster than the rules designed to control it, and that has lawmakers scrambling to catch up. The fear is no longer that it might become dangerous someday. The fear is that humans may lose control before they realize it. Bureau Report, Beyond World is One.
1: All right, let's now get you some breaking news that's come in, where the Indian Prime Minister has again put out yet another video thanking the youth of the country amidst the NEET protest. Let's listen in to what the Indian Prime Minister has had to say in this new video that he's in fact just put out.
2: Thank you, friends. Kal der raat aapse milne ka mauka mil gaya. मेरे जो वीडियो पोस्ट किया था उसको जिस प्रकार से आपने रिस्पॉन्ड किया, सकारात्मक सुझाव दिए, थैंक्स टू एवरीबॉडी. ये आपका प्यार बना रहेगा, हमारा नाता और अधिक सक्रियता से जुड़ता रहेगा. थैंक यू दोस्तों.
1: All right, so that's yet another extraordinary message by the Indian Prime Minister, exactly about 24 hours since he put out that message that he did yesterday, talking to the Gen Z in probably the lingo the Gen Z best understands, in a bid to try and connect with the youth of the nation who've expressed dissatisfaction with the way how things are, with how the exams have been conducted in the country. The Prime Minister saying that he's got an enormously positive response for the video that he had put out yesterday night and again after 11 o'clock tonight. Remember, earlier the Indian Prime Minister, if he had to say something, if he had to get a message across to the nation, always had these prime time 8 p.m. address to the nation. But this is a different audience that he's addressing. He's addressing the Gen Z, and he's talking to the Gen Z in the manner in which probably he thinks Gen Z communicates with each other. So this is yet another video shot in the portrait mode. Again, in an angle that a lot of people say is how Gen Z shoots its videos. And a pretty extraordinary video where the Indian Prime Minister is trying to connect.

0: connect with the youth of India. Remember, this has been his advantage, his strength of trying to read the pulse of the nation. And that's precisely what he's done with this video, an extraordinary video. Let's listen to the Prime Minister again.
1: Thank you, friends. कल देर रात आपसे मिलने का मौका मिल गया है। मेरे जो वीडियो पोस्ट किया था उसको जिस प्रकार से आपने रिस्पॉन्ड किया, सकारात्मक सुझाव दिए, थैंक्स टू एवरीबॉडी। ये आपका प्यार हमारा नाता और अधिक सक्रियता से जुड़ता रहेगा। थैंक यू दोस्तों।
0: All right, so the Indian Prime Minister there speaking to the youth of India directly. With that, it's also a wrap on this edition of the broadcast. Stay tuned to Viewer.
2: Where darkness hides behind every corner. Where the truth is stranger than fiction. A show that dives deep into the stories which shock and mystify. The victims, the accused, and the sinister plot. Prime Crime is your front row seat to darkness.
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0: where darkness hides behind every corner. Where the truth is stranger than fiction. A show that dives deep into the stories which shock and mystify. The victims, the accused, and the sinister float. Prime Crime is your front row seat to darkness.
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2: The earth is sending distress signals. Wildfires, droughts, and melting glaciers. Can we reverse the damage? Explore the harrowing effects of climate change. It's a wake-up call, global emergency. Climate Tracker on We On World is One.
0: From the bustling trading floors of Wall Street to the vibrant exchanges of Asian stock markets, We On breaks it down for you to make sense of what's happening. As we reveal the key factors behind events, strategic battles, and the game-changing business decisions that shape the world. We bring you all of this and more on World Business Watch

Welcome back and thank you for staying with us. This is We On Wireless One. We're glad you're watching. Time now for Pulse. American Joker, let's begin with the latest. Russia confirms that it had struck a defense industry event near Kyiv, saying the event had been showcasing Ukrainian and foreign-made drones that targeted Russian civilians.

At least 21 people are killed as both Russia and Ukraine launch major long-range missile and drone strikes, while Ukraine strikes missile factory deep inside Russia. Moscow retaliates by targeting Kyiv.

President Trump warns China and Russia against selling weapons to Iran while saying he believes assurances from Xi Jinping and Vladimir Putin that they were not doing so.

Poland's Law and Justice Party, the country's main right-wing opposition force, announces that it had effectively split, losing at least 30 of its members of parliament. Chinese ships fire water cannons at Philippines vessels near a dangerous flashpoint in the South China Sea. The conversation this week in the contested waters.

50% of the rights deal, lifting of 10 more CRPF companies from Chhattisgarh to deploy in Delhi to bolster security measures in view of the student protest underway. The CISF has also restricted the leaves of its Delhi Metro security unit due to the protests.

According to a statement from the office, the Israeli Prime Minister will meet President Trump at the White House. Netanyahu's visit comes at a time when tensions have mounted between the two leaders over the handling of the war. The price of the benchmark international oil contract Brent North Sea slumps more than 5%. Brent drops to $95.61 a barrel, having surged above $100 on Thursday. Basketball legend LeBron James has confirmed that he will join the 24th NBA season.

A Cold War giant is moving again. A warship built to hunt enemy fleets, carry a massive missile arsenal, and project power across the world's oceans is returning to action after decades of modernization. And its return comes as Russia's war with Ukraine rages on and tensions with the West remain dangerously high. Here is a report.

the giant is back in the water. Nearly 28,000 tons of steel and firepower is moving through the waves. This is Russia's of class battle cruiser, Admiral Nakhimova. It is one of the most heavily armed ships ever built. After decades away from active service and a multi-billion dollar modernization program, the vessel is undergoing sea trials. The timing is significant. Russia is still fighting its war in Ukraine. Both Russia and Ukraine are continuously launching attacks on each other. Moscow's coordination with the West remains intense. Just days earlier, the Kremlin said Russia's nuclear forces were at full combat readiness. Now, one of the Moscow's most powerful conventional warships is returning to the maritime. Belongs to the Kirov class, which was designed during the Cold War to challenge military attack high-value targets at the sea. The ship is enormous. It is closer in size to a small aircraft carrier than a conventional cruiser. The modernized warship is expected to carry advanced long-range missiles and modern air defense systems, transforming an old Cold War era platform into a more capable 21st century combat ship. Among new weapons is Zircon hypersonic missile. The vessel's modernization has required $5 billion. The goal is not simply to restore an aging ship. It is to give Russia a heavily armed platform capable of operating in a modern missile environment. Its weapons include long-range strike missiles, powerful air defense systems, and advanced electronic warfare capabilities. Russia continues to invest in long-range strike capabilities, hypersonic weapons, and deterrents. The message from Moscow is clear. Russia wants to maintain the ability to project military power far beyond its coastline. The Russian Navy remains a potent global force, driven by its nuclear submarine fleet, heavy service combatants,

0: and strategic missile systems. NATO is also rapidly expanding its military presence in Europe's north and the Arctic, while Russia has increased its own naval strategic activity. Bureau Report, Beyond, World is One.
1: The West Asia conflict has entered a dangerous new phase. U.S. operation to their 19th, that is 13th day, with President Donald Trump promising strikes bigger than ever. Iran has responded with attacks on U.S. military bases across the region. U.S. Central Command has released a video of its latest strikes, some of the most devastating so far. The operation lasted more than 2 hours and targeted key Iranian military infrastructure. Iranian media reported that the U.S. strikes had caused casualties in southwestern province of Khuzestan, where at least 4 people were killed. Power outages were reported in Bandar Abbas, where loud explosions were heard on the Keshem Island. The assault is being described as one of the most devastating of the campaign so far. Reports indicate 12 targets across 7 provinces came under attack, including multiple locations in Khuzestan, Hormozgan, Markazi, and Gilan. The extensive damage points to the possible use of strategic bombers. Following Trump's warning of a major military punishment, it came as the U.S. deployed B-1 long-range bombers from UK bases. But this is not the first time the U.S. is deploying the long-range bombers. Several B-1 missions were conducted between February and April during Operation Epic Fury. Trump's warning came as global oil prices crossed $100 a barrel for the first time since May, driven by Houthi attacks on Saudi oil tankers in the Red Sea. Earlier, the Houthis said they were imposing a naval blockade on Saudi Arabia, drawing a warning from the Saudi-led coalition that it would respond firmly. Amid rising tensions, Iran's IRGC have cautioned civilians to steer clear of U.S. military positions across the region. They say anyone living near American deployments should remain at least 500 meters away. Meanwhile, at least 7 explosions. However, there was no immediate or the cause of the explosions. Iran further stepped up its retaliation, carrying out drone strikes on U.S. military bases in Bahrain, Jordan, and Kuwait. The IRGC claimed the operation also targeted an Amazon data center in Bahrain. Jordan's military claimed to have intercepted 7 missiles and 6 drones launched by Iran. Amid the escalation, President Trump declared that the U.S. would begin using frozen Iranian assets to pay for ships and cargo damaged by strikes in and around the Gulf. Tehran slammed Trump's decision to pay for shipping damage with Iranian assets as incendiary precedent. In a post on Truth Social, Trump revealed that the Chinese President Xi Jinping assured him that no Chinese companies will be selling or supplying the IRGC with weapons. Iran has now rejected a ceasefire proposal from President Trump. Foreign Minister that Iran will not accept a ceasefire until its demands on the Strait of Hormuz are met. Tehran warned that it would hold accountable any country assisting the United States in its campaign on the Islamic Republic, including Iraq. Tensions are flaring once again in the South China Sea. The Philippines has accused China's Coast Guard of firing water cannons at its government vessels near the disputed Scarborough Shoal for a second straight day. Manila say Chinese Coast Guard vessel also came within just 7 meters of a Philippines fisheries boat, creating what it called a serious risk of collision. The latest standoff marks the third confrontation between China and the Philippines in the South China Sea this week. A similar water cannon incident was reported at the Scarborough Shoal on Thursday. People say the Filipino sailor was injured during a confrontation with Chinese Coast Guard personnel at the disputed Second Thomas Shoal. Beijing, however, has offered a very different account. The China Coast Guard says Philippine vessels illegally entered waters around what China calls Huangyan Dao. It says its personnel issued warnings and used interception and water cannons to drive the vessels away, insisting its actions were lawful and professional.
2: The China

0: The Coast Guard has made clear the facts of the incidents. Huangyandao has always been China's territory. It was the relevant Philippine vessels that deliberately intruded into the waters first. The measures taken by the Chinese side to...
1: With both sides trading accusations and confrontations becoming increasingly frequent and putting the spotlight on one of Asia's most dangerous maritime flashpoints.

India's youngest voters are no longer just a demographic pillar. They're becoming a political force, with Uttar Pradesh and Punjab heading towards crucial assembly elections. The Gen Z is emerging as a constituency every political party wants to win. What began as outrage over exam paper leak has turned into a wider debate over jobs, education and opportunities. The cockroach junta party protests have turned youth anger. If young Indians cannot trust the exams that decide their future, how do they trust? That frustration has now spilled onto the streets. The cockroach started as a student movement against the NEET paper leak, but today it has become a big movement. Thousands marched towards Parliament on July 20th, but police responded with tear gas and baton charges. Activist Sona Monchuk ended a six-day hunger strike, yet the protests continue because, for many young Indians, as they describe it, this is no longer just about exams, it's about their future. Political parties have noticed, with Punjab set to vote in 2027 and Uttar Pradesh following soon after. India's youngest voters have suddenly become the most valuable constituency. And the battle is not just happening on the ground, it's happening on Instagram, on reels, memes, viral hashtags, and now on streets also. They seem to do almost entirely through social media, forcing political parties to enter a conversation they did not expect. That's why it's more than an economic issue. It's now an electoral issue. Dublin data paints a mixed picture with how many young voters are set in the poll-bound or poll-bound states. There are nearly 18 lakh young voters in the state of Uttar Pradesh, which encompasses to 21.19% of the electorate, while Punjab youth constitute to 21.44% of the electorate. But those numbers don't tell the full story. Among young people aged between 15 to 29, unemployment remains quite higher than the national average, and that's exactly why government recruitment, competitive exams and paper leaks have become politically explosive. Education tells another story, one that's raising fresh questions. For the first time since the government began publishing higher education data, undergraduate enrollments have actually declined. At the same time, graduate and postgraduate numbers continue to rise. According to the analyses, the trend reflects changing

The protests may have started over examination papers, but they're now asking much larger questions. Can governments deliver jobs? And perhaps, can any political party truly win without first winning back their trust? A terrorist attack has rocked Iber Pakhtunkhwa province's Tank district. At least 15 people were killed, including 12 soldiers. The Pakistan military's media wing, Inter-Services Public Relations, said in a statement that the attack took place early on Friday. According to the Pakistan military, the suicide bombing was carried out by the banned Tehreek-e-Pakistan, or the TTP, attackers rammed an explosive-laden vehicle into the perimeter wall of a joint police checkpost. It added that troops pursued the fleeing attackers and killed 12 terrorists during the ensuing operation. Following the attack, Tank Deputy Commissioner Jamshed Khan imposed curfew across the district and announced a district-wide curfew. Iber Pakhtunkhwa shares a long, porous border with Afghanistan. The TTP is separate from, but closely allied with, Afghanistan's Taliban. Pakistan has accused the group of operating from sanctuaries inside Afghanistan, a charge denied by both the TTP and the Taliban-led government in Kabul. While the Pakistan Army remains a primary target of such attacks, the KP police bear the brunt of localized ambushes. The local police forces often lack the armored vehicles and counterterrorism training needed to repel armed militant groups. And finally, we on Pulse. Wildfires continue to rage across southern Europe, forcing mass evacuations and triggering large-scale emergency responses in Spain, France and Italy. Firefighters are battling fast-moving blazes fueled by scorching heat, powerful winds and parched landscapes. This is another wave of extreme grips the region. Thank you for watching. My name is Eric Njoka. We'll leave you this report.

house. It was a ball of fire, and if I'd been 5 minutes later, it would have wiped us out. My wife put her foot down, and that proved crucial.

0: From the bustling trading floors of Wall Street to the vibrant exchanges of Asian stock markets, we on Breaks It Down for you to make sense of what's happening. As we reveal the key factors behind events, strategic battles, and the game-changing business decisions that shape the world. We bring you all of this and more on World Business Watch.
1: 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Can we reverse the damage? Explore the harrowing effects of climate change. It's a wake-up call, global emergency. Climate Tracker on We On World is One.
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0: Where darkness hides behind every corner. Where the truth is stranger than fiction. A show that dives deep into the stories which shock and mystify the victims, the accused, and the sinister plot. 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
0: 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Beyond World is One. From the bustling trading floors of Wall Street to the vibrant exchanges of Asian stock markets, We On breaks it down for you to make sense of what's happening. As we reveal the key factors behind events, strategic battles, and the game-changing business decisions that shape the world. We bring you all of this and more on World Business Watch.
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1: It's by blending special stories, stories of the day, breaking alerts and cultural wigglers. 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
2: Where darkness hides behind every corner. Where the truth is stranger than fiction. A show that dives deep into the stories which shock and mystify. The victims, the accused, and the sinister plot. 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

Hello and welcome to the West Asia Post. I'm your host, Reddy Francis, coming to you from Beirut, Lebanon, for a new episode of WEON's weekly show, where we bring you all things new from the world's most volatile region. In the past 2 weeks, bombardment hasn't stopped. Iran is targeting American targets in West Asia. Yemen is hitting Saudi oil tankers. Israel is buying a new aircraft system. And in Lebanon, in South Lebanon, a trial is not really working. All this is lined up. Stay tuned.

0: 2 weeks of relentless bombardment have turned the West Asia into a furnace. Iran is using missiles built especially to slip through America's shield. And behind the smoke, a bigger question is being raised. Who helped Tehran find that weak spot? Take a look.
1: For almost 2 weeks, U.S. bombers have hit Iran night after night.

0: coastal radar air defense site El Ditos hit again and again. Iran took the blows, and Iran hit back hard and increasingly accurately. Captured on video last week, the strike was one of several targeting Jordan's Muwaffaq Salhi Air Base, demonstrating the persistent threat posed by Iran's ballistic missiles. One attack killed three U.S. soldiers, despite Donald Trump's claim that Iran's military has been totally destroyed and Secretary of War Pete Hegseth's assertion that its missile program is functionally destroyed. Tehran retains enough missiles to threaten U.S. forces and their Gulf allies after 5 months of intermittent U.S.
1: They have no military. They have no navy. They had 159 ships. Everyone's at the bottom of the sea. They had 212 airplanes. Everyone is gone. They have no radar. They have no anti-aircraft. They have no nothing. Other than they're mean and they're smart and they still have some capability.
2: So why are there missiles left to hit Jordan and result in the loss of life of our brave men and women?
3: As we stated from the beginning, the Iranian defense industrial base is effectively gone, but they do have underground facilities. They're the world's leading state sponsor of terrorism, and they've spent 47 years trying to hide their missiles under mountains,
2: just like their
3: nuclear capabilities.
0: Underground missile city survive exactly this kind of war, but the real shift isn't not design. Iranian missiles are now flying faster and maneuvering mid-descent, according to U.S. officials cited by the Wall Street Journal. That single change makes them brutally hard to intercept. Iran has vowed that every American attack will be answered strongly.
4: The problem is the type of approach of America. And that is their irrational, excessive, and domineering approach, which has been met with strong reactions from us.
0: Then comes the question nobody in Washington wants answered publicly. Reuters reports U.S. intelligence is now investigating whether Russia helped Iran hit two CIA facilities in the Gulf. A much bigger question. Where do they get the information? The satellite images show the damage done to critical American military facilities across the Gulf. If that is true, the war is no longer just Iran versus the US. It is a battlefield where hostile powers may be sharing methods, intelligence, and momentum. There is a reason. Tehran looks emboldened. Iranian commanders have seen American systems tested, strained, and at times beaten. There are also questions. What objectives are being met from the continuous American bombardment? The Hormuz remains shut, there is no regime change, the ceasefire deal is in tatters, and every passing day, the toll for the Americans is rising.
5: I think at this point, the U.S. a significant amount of its munitions, it has expended a significant amount of its air defense capabilities, as has many of its regional allies and partners. And at this point, I don't think the Iranian regime places a lot of credibility in the sustainment of these strikes. And I don't see that, given all they've been through thus far, I don't see them changing their attitude here in the near term. Based on some changes in targeting, particularly since they've demonstrated a willingness and capability to strike back at similar targets throughout the region.
0: That does not mean the shield is gone. It means the shield has cracks and Iran is driving a missile through them. The toll is savage. Satellite images shared by Iran, but the strategic message is even louder. It is learning in real time, and the next strike may be even harder to stop. Whether backed by

0: Western powers or driven by indigenous engineering, Iran's message is loud and clear. American military supremacy in the region is no longer absolute, and every strike against Tehran will be answered with double the force.
1: Yemen's Houthis have targeted Saudi oil tankers in the Red Sea, this after announcing a blockade on Saudi Arabia. Now, Saudi Arabia has been using its Red Sea ports to bypass the Hormuz Strait. But behind that, there's another question. Why is Washington sounding cautious about a group that it has spent years fighting? We tell you more.
2: The war with Iran is now threatening yet another critical choke point for global oil supplies. Yemen's Houthis say they have targeted Saudi oil tankers in the Red Sea after announcing a naval blockade on Saudi Arabia.
3: The armed forces will continue their naval operations against the Saudi enemy and will persist in enforcing the A siege for a siege equation. We affirm to the Saudi enemy that any folly or aggression targeting our country will be met with large-scale operations deep within its territory, and the consequences will be will and power.
2: The move puts pressure on the Bab al-Mandeb as shipping through the Strait of Hormuz remains severely disrupted. But there is another question. If Saudi tankers cannot sail south through Bab al-Mandeb, Saudi oil heading to Asia faces a much longer journey. Ships could sail north through the Suez Canal, but cargoes destined for India, China and other Asian markets would then have to sail around Africa's Cape of Good Hope before turning back towards Asia. But the Houthi move is also creating a political dilemma for Washington. The United States knows just how difficult it can be to force the Houthis to back down. US forces have repeatedly bombed Houthi missile sites, drone facilities, and other military targets in Yemen starting in January 2024 till now. Yet, the group has shown an ability to close and continue launching missiles and drones. Now, President Donald Trump has spoken of the Houthis as tough and smart fighters. Secretary of State Marco Rubio has also expressed the expectation that the group will not automatically join Iran's war.
4: You know, the Houthis largely were smart and stayed out of all this throughout the conflict, but they now apparently have gotten themselves suckered into this, going after Saudi Arabia and their ships. And by the way, that's, you know, I was reading reports a few hours ago that there is actually a Saudi fuel ship that's flagged Chinese.
2: The U.S. does not want another front opening in Yemen while it is already fighting Iran. These have long been aligned with Tehran. Shipping, they are now putting direct pressure on one of the world's biggest oil exporters. It also raises the question of how far the Houthis are prepared to go. Despite years of US and allied strikes, the group has retained the ability to threaten shipping across the Red Sea. Now that capability could have much bigger consequences.
1: Israel is strengthening its defense system. The Israeli Defense Establishment is seriously considering buying the P-8 Poseidon, an aircraft built especially to target submarines and maritime warships. Now, this is happening as Israel is growing wary of Turkey.
5: Israel could soon have a new submarine hunter. Its defense establishment is reportedly considering buying the P-8 Poseidon. Developed by US Navy, the P-8 is one of the world's most advanced maritime patrol aircraft. Its key mission is finding and tracking submarines.

0: submarines. The aircraft comes with powerful radar, acoustic systems, and infrared sensors. It can also carry torpedoes and other weapons to strike targets above and below the water. And it has an operational radius of around 2,200 kilometers. But Israel's interest in the aircraft comes at a significant moment. Israel is increasingly watching Turkey's military buildup. Turkey has one of the region's most powerful navies, than 10 active diesel-electric submarines, and newer submarines with air-independent propulsion are being added to the fleet. Turkey also operates frigates, corvettes, missile vessels, and amphibious forces. Amid growing hostility between Israel and Turkey, U.S. House has passed $1.15 trillion military bill expanding Israel cooperation. Trump has said the increase is necessary as the U.S. fights a widely unpopular war on Iran. For Israel, the concern is that years of political hostility could eventually spill over into military friction. Israeli Minister Amit Hayim warned about possible direct contact between the two militaries at the sea. He said such a scenario could happen as early as tomorrow morning. There is, however, no indication that a direct Israel-Turkey confrontation is imminent. And there is no P8 deal yet. Cost remains a major obstacle. But the aircraft could become more viable if it is included in a wider agreement with Washington. Israel already says it has strong anti-submarine capabilities. The P-8 would take those capabilities further, as Israel keeps a closer watch on what is happening, both on and beneath.
1: Unfolding in South Lebanon. The state is now trying to implement on the ground a U.S. brokered deal. But the real question here is, will that deal and agreement really deliver what Lebanon wants? An Israeli withdrawal, the return of the displaced people, and the reconstruction of South Lebanon. Take a look.
2: In Lebanon, attention is now turning to what comes after months of war. Lebanese Prime Minister Nawaf Salam has visited one of the southern villages battered during the fighting with Israel. Standing beside a destroyed building, Salam homes and infrastructure. But his visit, Beirut is trying to show that Lebanese state and not Hezbollah can reassert control over the south. Israel signed a U.S. brokered agreement in late June. The deal calls for the Lebanese military to deploy in areas where Hezbollah had a military presence and influence. In return, Israeli forces are expected to withdraw from areas they occupy in southern Lebanon. The first test will come in the so-called pilot zones. These are a series of southern villages where the Lebanese army is expected to deploy following an Israeli withdrawal. But there are already major differences over how that will happen. Lebanon wants Israel to withdraw from significant areas as soon as possible. Beirut wants to show its people that diplomacy can return, occupy territory, and assist families to go home. Israel, however, has signaled that it wants to maintain security zones beyond its border. That has raised questions over whether a full withdrawal will actually take place. Washington is now at the center of efforts to bridge that gap. Lebanese President Joseph Aoun met U.S. President Donald Trump earlier this week at the White House. Trump pledged support for the Lebanese government as it seeks to extend state control

0: across the country. He also said he would be open to direct talks with Hezbollah.
1: Are you still speaking with Hezbollah? You said in previous interviews that you're speaking with Hezbollah.
2: I wouldn't say that, but I would speak to Hezbollah, yeah. I speak to everybody. I'll speak to people that a lot of people think I shouldn't be speaking to, and things work out. I would say this, if the president wanted me to speak to Hezbollah, you know, he's lived with Hezbollah for a long time. And if the president wanted me to speak to Hezbollah, I would. You know, I would.
0: The diplomatic push follows months of devastating war. The latest conflict erupted on March 2nd after Hezbollah fired rockets towards Israel in support of Iran. Israel responded with a large-scale air campaign and ground invasion. More than 4,000 people were killed and around 1.2 million were displaced. Now Beirut is betting on a different approach. The government wants the Lebanese army to move into the south. It wants Israel's forces to move out.
3: The Lebanese army doesn't need permission to enter a Lebanese town, but they did this formula, I don't know why. Anyway, it's very good for the Lebanese army to take over areas in the south of Lebanon because there is no alternative to the Lebanese army.
0: There will be an early test of whether the Lebanese state can reassert its authority and whether the U.S. brokered deal can turn a fragile end to the fighting into a lasting arrangement on the ground.
4: In West Asia, the security order has been changing rapidly. Iran has changed and altered the strategic calculus in the region. Now, Saudi Arabia wants nuclear weapons, Turkey wants F-35 jets, and it looks like it's heading towards an arms race. We tell you more.
5: West Asia's security order is changing, and perhaps more rapidly than at any point in recent years. The war with Iran has already altered the region's strategic calculus, exposing vulnerabilities, testing air defense systems, and putting missiles, drones, and deterrence at the heart of the security debate. One of the most important shifts is taking place in Saudi Arabia. Riyadh has long sought to develop a civilian nuclear program, and its nuclear ambitions have become an important part of its relationship with Washington.
6: Well, again, this agreement is still being worked out. Well, it will eventually, hopefully, be finalized with the condition that the president... But this agreement in particular, as it's been discussed thus far, does give priority access for American companies in the Saudi nuclear energy program, which will ultimately benefit American industry workers and supply chains.
5: But the question has always extended beyond civilian nuclear energy. Crown Prince Mohammed bin Salman has previously said that if Iran ever developed a nuclear weapon, Saudi Arabia would seek one as well. And that makes the development surrounding Iran's nuclear program critical for Riyadh. There is also another player in this equation. Pakistan, Saudi Arabia, and nuclear-armed Pakistan have deep and long-standing defense ties, and their security relationship has drawn fresh attention as Riyadh looks to strengthen its deterrence. That does not mean Pakistan is providing Saudi Arabia with nuclear weapons. There is no public evidence of that. But in a region where security calculations are shifting rapidly, the relationship is being watched. And then there is Turkey. Ankara is once again seeking access to the F-35 from Washington, D.C., one of the world's most advanced stealth fighter aircraft. Turkey was removed from the F-35 program after purchasing Russia's S-400 air defense system.
3: Regarding the F-35s, Mr. Trump actually has a positive approach towards Turkey. God willing, when the F-35s are delivered to Turkey, the whole world will say that America kept its promise.
7: daha güçlü bir NATO'nun temellerini.
5: Iran has demonstrated the importance of missiles, drones and strategic deterrence. Saudi Arabia is pursuing a nuclear energy program while deepening its security partnerships. Turkey wants access to fifth-generation fighter jets. Israel already possesses advanced militaries and is widely believed to possess nuclear weapons, although it maintains a policy of nuclear ambiguity. The result is a region where every major power is watching what the other is acquiring and adjusting its own security calculations accordingly.
4: That's all we have for you on this episode of the West Asia Post. I will see you next week with a brand new lineup, always bringing most recent updates, news, and ground reports from the most volatile region in the world. I'm your host, Radhi Francis, signing off from Beirut, Lebanon. For more global news, keep on watching We On World is One.

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3: From the bustling trading floors of Wall Street to the exchanges of Asian stock markets, WEON breaks it down for you to make sense of what's happening. As we reveal the key factors behind events, strategic battles, and the game-changing business decisions that shape the world. We bring you all of this and more on World Business Watch.
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9: Where darkness hides behind every corner. Where the truth is stranger than fiction. A show that dives deep into the stories which shock and mystify. The victims, the accused, and the sinister float. Prime Crime is your front row seat to darkness.
0: The earth is sending distress signals. Wildfires, droughts, and melting glaciers. 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Explore the harrowing effects of climate change. It's a wake-up call, global emergency. Climate Tracker on WEON World is One.
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3: From the bustling trading floors of Wall Street to the vibrant exchanges of Asian stock markets, WEON breaks it down for you to make sense of what's happening. As we reveal the key factors behind events, strategic battles, and the game-changing business decisions that shape the world. We bring you all

bug in this bulletin. Let's quickly start with the headlines. President Volodymyr Zelensky says the defense forces struck a company in the Russian city of Kirov, which supplies components for Russia's military industrial complex and an oil facility located nearly 1,350 kilometers from the Ukraine border. Ukraine claims at least 6 killed in Russian aerial bombardment in frontline Ukrainian city. This even as both sides carry out strikes on each other. Iran's military says it carried out drone strikes against several American military facilities and bases in Bahrain, Jordan. The United Nations calls for the safe evacuation and repatriation of some 6,000 sailors who are stuck in a dire humanitarian and human rights crisis in the Strait of Hormuz. UN Human Rights Chief Volker Türk called for urgent action to remedy the plight of thousands of seafarers. The Kokra Janata Party asserts that Education Minister Dharmendra Pradhan must resign or be sacked. Even as its representatives hold second round of talks with the Indian government. Beijing opposes fresh US tariffs that Washington imposed on China and 59 other countries. China blasts Filipino government over fresh clash near the disputed South China Sea reef. Bangladesh President Mohammad Shahabuddin, a former ally of ousted Prime Minister Sheikh Hasina, resigns. Luggage-laden residents and tourists flee a French peninsula by boat and the smell of smoke drifted into parts of Madrid as wildfires swept France and Spain, triggering states of emergency calls for EU help.

Jurgen Klopp is set to return to the dugout. The 59-year-old will take over as Germany's new head coach, replacing Julian Nagelsmann after the team's disappointing World Cup.

0: Parallel developments are taking place on NEET paper leak saga in the national capital. Empowering government and the cockroach movement continues over Dharmendra Pradhan's resignation. Union Cabinet has approved draft paper leak amendment bill to ensure strict punishment for paper leaks. Supreme Court of India has swung into action. Deadlock continues in the parliament and protests are underway at Jantar Mantar. CJP delegation met with government representatives led by JP Nadda at the Constitution Club. After the meeting, CJP leaders said that the government has agreed to compensate kin of NEET paper leak suicide victims and withdraw cases on protesters who took part in CJP's parliament march. However, the government has sought more time on the third demand, which is Education Minister Dharmendra Pradhan's resignation. Again tomorrow for further talks.
1: The government has agreed in principle to provide compensation to the suicide victims of NEET paper leak and withdraw legal cases against protesters. Government has sought more time for Dharmendra Pradhan's resignation. We will meet again tomorrow. CJP will have to give a national call if Pradhan does not resign.
2: They had three demands and five requests for education reforms. We will hold another meeting with CJP representatives tomorrow and communicate the discussions that we are going to hold within the government.
0: On the other hand, Prime Minister Modi held a cabinet meeting at the parliament. Prime Minister Modi issued a video message assuring protesting students of more steps against paper leaks in the meeting. Now the cabinet has passed paper leak for stricter punishment for perpetrators of paper. Supreme Court of India has directed the central government and National Testing Agency to file an affidavit on the progress made in implementing reforms after the NEET UG paper leak. The two-judge bench of the Apex Court also sought status report in reforms at every stage of the examination cycle. The Union Government has assured the Supreme Court that it is going 10 extra miles to ensure the integrity of NEET examination, and the court has scheduled the next hearing of the case for 27th of July. Now, in a separate hearing, Chief Justice of India, Justice Suryakant, said that media recklessly reported that he denied urgent hearing on protests led by the cockroach movement. Earlier reports claimed that CJI refused to list a petition alleging police success against protesting students. However, CJI Khan said that there was no petition filed and it was only representation. Additionally, Supreme Court came down heavily on unauthorized use of live stream court proceedings on social media. Justice Suryakant pronounced no posting, reposting, extraction, modification, dissemination, monetization, recording or review of court proceedings on social media. The Delhi High Court heard petitions seeking NIA investigation into the violence, vandalism and attacks on police during the cockroach movement's parliament march. The Delhi High Court refused to intervene and stated that central government has the authority to decide whether to initiate NIA investigation. Activist Sonam Vangchuk has ended his hunger strike at Medanta Hospital after government assured him on two of the three demands stated earlier. At Jantar Mantar, founder of Cockroach Janata Party, Abhijit Dibke, had said that the sit-in protest will continue and this will be until Education Minister Dharmendra Pradhan resigns. Leader of the opposition, Rahul Gandhi, has upped the ante against the government. He accused the police of using pellet guns on protesting students. And to prove his claim, Rahul Gandhi was accompanied by a man who claims to have suffered the student protest. Deadlock also continues in Parliament, where both houses of the Parliament were adjourned for the fifth consecutive day of the monsoon session. Parliament will now convene on Monday. And for more details, our correspondent Dharamjot Kaur has sent us this report from New Delhi. Let's take a look.
3: In the last 24 hours, the government has made headway with respect to assurances and promises, and a very, very important meeting that was just held with the members of the Cockroach Janata Party. Now, the big takeaways from that meeting is this. Number one, the CJP representatives have said that the minister for the kin whose children have died by suicide after the paper

0: scandal. More than 20 of those children who died by suicide in the past 2 months alone. And then the second in-principle agreement that was mentioned by the CJP was that the government is taking serious cognizance of not having any legal action taken against the youngsters who are protesting peacefully at and around Jantar Mantar. However, while the CJP said that they have mentioned to the government that the resignation of Education Minister is a non-negotiable for them, the Health Minister has made no mention of that as part of the meeting's conversation. However, what the government has confirmed is that there will be another meeting on Saturday and they will be taking a decision with respect to the future of Dharmendra Pradhan as the Education Minister of the country.
1: A massive political protest is now underway at Mumbai's iconic Shivaji Park, where thousands of Shiv Sena UBT workers and supporters have begun gathering following a call by party leader Aditya Thackeray. The demonstration, permitted by Mumbai police for a limited duration, is being closely monitored amid heightened security across the city. Authorities have mounted a massive deployment to ensure the protest remains peaceful and does not disrupt law and order. Security has been intensified in and around Shivaji Park, while additional police presence is also present. The Rapid Action Force and Quick Response Team stationed at key locations. Barricades have been erected, while drone surveillance and an extensive CCTV network are tracking the movement of the crowd in real time. Traffic restrictions and diversions are in place across Dadar and adjoining roads, as thousands are expected to converge on the venue through the evening. Police have also stepped up patrolling in surrounding areas to prevent any untoward incident. Officials have urged protesters to maintain peace and cooperate with security personnel. They have made it clear that any attempt to incite violence or violate the law will invite strict action. With the protests now in progress and large crowds continuing to arrive, commuters have been advised to avoid the Shivaji Park and Dadar areas and follow the latest traffic advisories issued by Mumbai police. And for more on this, our principal correspondent Disha Yadav has sent us this report from Mumbai. Let's take a look.
2: Hundreds of protesters have gathered here at the Mumbai's iconic Shivaji Park on Friday evening to protest against the ongoing agitation of the CJP, which is not only happening in Delhi, but it has now spread all over India. And this is Mumbai. You can see hundreds of all age groups have gathered here at the protest and the gathering, which was called by the Shiv Sena leader Aditya Thackeray, and people come out in huge numbers. They are here with the posters, banners, as well as the Indian flag. As you can see, rightly see the posters, they are only demanding accountability, better education reforms, and lastly, the resignation of the Union Education Minister Dharmendra Pradhan. They say that they will continue to protest till the time the demand is not met. I have some students here with me. Let's directly speak to them about their demands. Let us know from them as to they are here. Thank you so much for speaking to us on our channel. You tell me, what are your demands?
3: My demand is simple. Education system needs to be changed. This paper leaks have been happening since the time of independence. We do not need resignation of one minister. One minister resigns, other will take up. Please understand that today BJP has the power in the party, takes up Congress, Janata Party or Congress or Aam Aadmi Party, the system still remains the same. Ministers change, but the system is not.
2: Absolutely. So these are the voices of the youth, and these are the voices of hundreds, thousands and lakhs of people. Once again, I would want to show you the strength on the ground. This is what Mumbai looks like on Friday evening. So apart from this, similar protests will take place on 26th of July. You're in Mumbai itself, from the very same spot to Siddhivinayak Temple, which is about half a kilometer away. That will be led by two Thackeray brothers, Raj Thackeray and Uddhav Thackeray, along with hundreds of supporters and party workers from all over Mumbai. With video journalist Pramod, this is Disha reporting here for Beyond from Mumbai.
1: Could the decades-old Kaveri water dispute be entering a new phase? Karnataka Chief Minister D.K. Shivakumar and P. Joseph Vijay, they are expected to meet early next month, raising hopes of a fresh political dialogue between the two southern neighbours on long-pending issues. Now, according to sources, Tamil Nadu side sought a meeting with the Karnataka Chief Minister, who has invited Chief Minister Vijay for talks in Bengaluru. Reportedly, on the 13th of August, while Vijay is yet to confirm his partition, the proposed meeting would be the first bilateral talks between the chief ministers of the two states in decades. The agenda is expected to include the contentious Mekedatu Balancing Reservoir Project, a framework for sharing Kaveri water during distress years. Relations between the two states have remained strained over the river dispute, with Tamil Nadu consistently opposing Karnataka's Mekedatu project. If the meeting goes ahead, it could mark a significant shift in Tamil Nadu's long-held position, had it been settled by the Kaveri Water Disputes Tribunal. Former Tamil Nadu Chief Minister M.K. Stalin has criticised the DK government over its handling of the issue. Now, Stalin has accused the Vijay government of remaining silent, despite Karnataka releasing only a fraction of Tamil Nadu's allocated share of water. He urged the government to seek Prime Minister Narendra Modi's intervention, move the Supreme Court to secure the state's rightful share, convene an all-party meeting on the Mekedatu project, and announce a relief package for farmers affected by water shortages.
4: DMK Chief and former Tamil Nadu Chief Minister M.K. Stalin is questioning Chief Minister Vijay's government in Tamil Nadu as to why they are remaining silent on crucial issues pertaining to Tamil Nadu. This includes the due share of Kaveri water from Karnataka over the Kaveri River. They are questioning why Vijay, the Chief Minister of Tamil Nadu, or the relevant minister, which is the Water Resources Minister, not raising the crucial issues of Kaveri water with Karnataka and of course also of the Mekedatu Dam. He goes on to mention that the Tamil Nadu Assembly had recently passed a resolution opposing Karnataka's proposal to build a Mekedatu Dam. He's asking why this matter has not been taken to the Prime Minister and why Chief Minister Vijay did not speak to Prime Minister Modi so far in regards to this particular matter. Further, he also goes on to highlight that the farmers of Tamil Nadu, especially in the Delta districts that need Kaveri water, they need to be provided immediate aid and government support to tide over the present crisis. Let's also remember that this is a very complicated issue that's been going on for a decade between Tamil Nadu and Karnataka. And Karnataka's Chief Minister D.K. Shivakumar is very keen to go ahead with the Mekedatu project. And as far as Kaveri water is concerned, Karnataka itself now faces a severe crisis because of deficit rainfall. From Chennai, Siddharth, MP, Beyond World is One.
1: As India deals monsoon, flood crisis is deepening across states. Rescue operations continue with the Indian Army, NDRF, SDRF and state agencies deployed in flood-hit areas. In Assam, the death toll has risen to 47. Authorities fear that the toll could rise further with reports of more people missing from affected areas. Shiv Sagar has emerged as the worst-hit district with nearly 375,000 people affected. Charai Dev and Jorhat are also facing major flood impact while several rivers continue to flow above the danger levels. The floods have spread across at least 10 districts, covering several revenue circles and hundreds of villages. The floodwaters have also dealt a heavy blow to agriculture, with more than 25 hectares of farmland which is submerged, alongside widespread damage to roads and public infrastructure. Prompting large-scale evacuation and rescue operations, the NDRF rescued 67 people. Several roads have been closed. Cities are working to maintain essential services.

0: Even today in North Kashmir's Baramulla sector, we saw a cloudburst hitting the Uri village, where people who were stranded in the village were taken out by the Indian Army. There was a rescue operation where Indian Army took out all those people who were stranded after the cloudburst in the area to safer places. Says that the water levels in River Jhelum, where we are standing right now, are coming slightly down at the moment. They're below the danger mark, but at the alert level still. And it's continuously raining. It has started to rain again across Kashmir Valley. People have also been told not to go in the higher reaches in the mountain areas, as there could be landslides and shootings in those areas as well. With video journalist Feroz Idris Sloan for Vyond World as well.
1: Shifting focus, President Cyril Ramaphosa has secured temporary legal relief in the long-running Farmgate scandal after a court halted a parliamentary impeachment inquiry into allegations of misconduct. The court order paused the inquiry until early September, giving Ramaphosa time to challenge an independent panel's report that concluded that he may have violated the constitution. The ruling delays what could have become one of the biggest political tests of his presidency. The controversy dates back to 2020, when bundles of foreign currency worth about $580,000 were stolen from a sofa at Ramaphosa's private cane farm. The president has consistently denied any wrongdoing, maintaining that the money came from the legitimate sale of loans. However, the incident triggered widespread scrutiny over why such a large amount of cash was stored in furniture and raised questions about transparency and accountability. Despite the allegations, Ramaphosa's political position remains strong. His African National Congress continues to command enough parliamentary support to block any impeachment attempt. Even if the inquiry resumes, coalition dynamics are also likely. They appear unlikely to threaten his hold on power. The Democratic Alliance has urged a swift resolution of the case, arguing that public office demands the highest standards of accountability. Ramaphosa has said that legal processes as he seeks to overturn the panel's findings, while continuing his second press that runs until 2029.
2: President Cyril Ramaphosa has succeeded in his urgent application to halt Parliament's Section 89 impeachment inquiry. The Western Cape High Court has ordered that the Section 89 impeachment committee's proceedings be suspended pending the outcome of the President's review application, challenging the findings of the independent panel report. The ruling temporarily pauses the parliamentary impeachment process and does not determine the merits of the allegations against President Ramaphosa. Experts say this is important as it gives the head of state room to breathe ahead of elections that is scheduled for November 4th. This is Kaldan Omar from Johannesburg, South Africa, for Vyond World is One.
1: At least 16 civilians have been killed in the latest attack by suspected allied democratic forces, rebels in the Eastern Democratic Republic of Congo. Now, the assault took place in Ituri province, where the victims, including minors, were attacked just days after several people were reportedly abducted by the same group. According to local officials, the attack took place on Wednesday afternoon in Manidite village in Mambasa territory, 165 kilometers southwest of the provincial capital. Allied Democratic Forces, or ADF, continues to pose a serious threat to civilians in Eastern Democratic Republic of Congo. According to the Kivu security tracker, the rebel group killed at least 62 civilians and abducted 57 others in June alone. The ADF, which has operated in these and Ugandan forces, have carried out joint military operations, which are aimed at dismantling the group, but the insurgency has...
3: Days after the ADF rebels abducted several people in Mambasa territory, the ADF struck again Wednesday in Ituri province, Eastern DRC, killing at least 16 civilians, many of them gold miners. Authorities confirmed the death on Thursday. This latest massacre is a major worry for the government and citizens already battling a severe Ebola outbreak. The Kivu security tracker reported last week that the ADF killed 62 civilians and abducted 57 others in June alone. From Lagos, Nigeria, Louisa Olaniyi.

0: We own all this one.
1: And European gas prices are flashing red once again. LNG futures touched 62 euros or about $70. And this is per hour on July 22nd, the highest since the Iran-Israel conflict rattled markets earlier this year. It is up nearly 50% from June's 40 to 42 euros range. And the reason isn't a new supply shock. It's a bidding war that Europe is losing. Kepler data shows that Europe's July LNG imports falling just 6.9 million tons, the lowest in September 2024 and down sharply from 8.72 million tons a year ago. Asia, meanwhile, is heading towards a six-month high of roughly 23 million tons. Year-on-year, Asia's imports are poised to hit a six-month high in July, while Europe's imports plunged to their lowest in nearly 2 years. The U.S. angle is critical. South Korea alone is expected to receive 870,000 tons of U.S. LNG in July, the third highest on record. Asia's total U.S. LNG imports are set to hit a record 4.23 million tons, roughly triple February's level. And Europe's American gas intake, by contrast, it has dropped to its lowest since November 2024. And this is pure price arbitrage. North Asian spot LNG climbed to $18 in early July from $16.40 the week before. That was enough to pull cargoes away from Rotterdam and Zurich and towards Tokyo and Shanghai. The stakes rise heading into winter. European storage sits 158 terawatt hours below seasonal norms, about 22% above average. And that comes right as the EU moves to phase out Russian pipeline gas entirely by November 2027. Brussels insists that there's no supply security emergency yet, pointing to spare regasification capacity. But spare capacity means nothing if the cargoes go elsewhere.

That's all we had for you in this edition of Dispatch. And with that, it's time for us to slip into a very short break. Don't go anywhere. More news and updates will follow on the other side. You're watching Beyond World is One. Stay tuned.

0: 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Wildfires, droughts, and melting glaciers. Can we reverse the damage? Explore the harrowing effects of climate change. It's a wake-up call, global emergency. 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
4: Where darkness hides behind every corner. 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
0: The Earth is sending distress signals. Wildfires, droughts, and melting glaciers. Can we reverse?

Welcome back. Thanks for staying with us. You're watching Beyond World This Morning. We have lots to unpack in this bulletin. Let's start with the headlines. Jordan's military intercepts 7 missiles and 6 drones launched by Iran as Iran presses its attacks on US allies in West Asia. The United Nations calls for a safe evacuation and repatriation of some 6,000 sailors stuck in dire humanitarian and human rights crisis in the Strait of Hormuz. UN Human Rights Chief Volker Turk called for urgent action to remedy the plight of thousands of seafarers. President Volodymyr Zelensky says that Ukraine's defense forces city of Kirov, which supplies components for Russia's military-industrial complex, a facility located nearly 1,350 kilometers from the Ukrainian border.

Luggage laden residents and tourists flee a French peninsula by boat, and the smell of smoke drifted into parts of Madrid as wildfires swept France and Spain, triggering states of emergencies and calls for EU help.

Bangladesh President Mohammad Shahabuddin, former House Minister Sheikh Hasina resigns. Over 38,000 residents have been evacuated across Gujarat after a catastrophic multi-day monsoon deluge. Exceptionally heavy rainfall triggers widespread severe flooding. Jurgen Klopp is set to return to the dugout. The 59-year-old will take over as Germany's new head coach, replacing Julian Nagelsmann after the team's disappointing World Cup campaign.

0: Yeah, some breaking news coming in. Indian seafarer's body has said that another vessel with 29 Indians and one Sri Lankan on board was attacked by an unknown missile near the Strait of Hormuz. On route to the Persian Gulf, and seafarer's body says that immediate crew evacuation assistance is urgently required. The body has appealed to the Royal Navy of Oman and the Ministry of Foreign Affairs of Oman for prompt support in the safe evacuation of seafarers. This is the latest we're getting in at this hour, where Indian seafarer's body has said that another vessel, which had 29 Indians and one Sri Lankan on board, was attacked by an unknown missile near the Strait of Hormuz while it was en route to the Persian Gulf. The seafarer's body says that immediate crew evacuation assistance is urgently required. The body has appealed to the Royal Navy of Oman and the Ministry of Foreign Affairs of Oman for prompt support in the safe evacuation of the seafarers. And from all this, our editor for Foreign Affairs, Siddhant Sibal, is joining us on the phone line. Siddhant, what can you tell us?
1: Well, this is a developing story. The Seamen's Association has said that this has happened, but we're waiting for the official word by the Indian government, which hasn't responded so far. The 29 Indian sailors, and we also know the fact that India will be concerned, given the fact that so far in West Asia, India has lost number of its seafarers. Over 10 Indian seafarers have lost their lives, it looks like, since the conflict started. India, of course, has been calling for freedom of navigation in Hormuz, but situation remains grim as to what this incident. Possibly we'll get to know more about it in next few hours, but India will be making sure that there is safety and security for its seafarers. And in the past cases, especially last month, the Omani authorities played an important role in evacuation of the Indian sailors on board the vessels that came under attack. So we have to wait and watch exactly what has happened with this particular vessel. But if we recall the Indian stance, India has been calling for no attacks against civilian infrastructure and safety of sailors.
0: Absolutely, Siddhant. We will have to wait for more details and we'll continue to closely track the story with you. But for now, thank you so much for getting us those details. That was our Assistant Editor for Foreign Affairs, Siddhant Sibal, joining us on the phone line. The West Asia conflict has entered a dangerous new phase. Hurricanes against Iran have stretched into their 13th day, with President Donald Trump promising strikes which are bigger than ever. Iran has responded with attacks on U.S. military bases across the region. Now, U.S. Central Command has released a video of its latest strikes and some of the most devastating so far. The mission lasted more than 2 hours and targeted at least 12 Iranian military infrastructure, including command hubs, drone sites and surveillance facilities. Iranian media reported that the U.S. strikes had caused casualties in the southwestern province of Khuzestan, where at least 4 people were killed, while explosions were reported in several parts of Iran, and air defense systems were activated in Tehran. Power outages were reported in Bandar Abbas, while loud explosions were heard on the Keshm Island. The assault is being described as one of the most devastating of the campaign's 12 targets across 7 provinces came under attack, including multiple locations in Khuzestan, Hormuz Khan, Wadi and Kilan. The extensive damage points to the possible use of strategic bombers. Now, following Trump's warning of a major military punishment, there are signs that the U.S. is preparing to ramp up military operations, including an increase in the number of refueling aircraft which are deployed to Israel, and dozens more medics being sent to a sprawling base in Germany. The most notable escalation came as the U.S. deployed B-1 long-range bombers from UK bases. Now, this isn't the first time that the U.S. is deploying the long-range bombers. Several B-1 missions were conducted between February and April during Operation Epic Fury to hit Iranian missile bases, command centers, weapon storage facilities and air defense systems.
2: Every weapon that had been tested in the world but never has been used against the Islamic Republic. Every piece of weaponry, every technology, every capability that had not been used even once in any war was deployed in the war against the Islamic Republic. Every capability, every weapon, every contingency that the Americans had planned and stockpiled for World War III, to engage with the world's major powers, all of it was brought to the field against the Islamic Republic, and all of it was used and deployed.
0: Trump's warning came as global oil prices crossed $100 a barrel for the first time since May, driven by Houthi attacks on Saudi oil tankers in the Red Sea. Earlier, the Houthis said that they were imposing a naval blockade on Saudi Arabia, drawing a warning from the Saudi-led coalition that it would respond firmly in a move that threatens to disrupt global. Guards have cautioned civilians to steer clear of U.S. military training. They said that anyone living near American deployment should remain at least 5 meters away. Meanwhile, at least 7 explosions broke out near a military base hosting U.S. forces in the northern Iraqi city of Erbil. The attack came hours after the U.S. military said it had wrapped up its 13th night of strikes against Iran. However, there was no immediate information on casualties or the cause of the explosions. Iran further stepped up its retaliation, carrying out drone strikes on U.S. military bases in Bahrain, Kuwait, and Jordan. The Revolutionary Guards claimed the operation also targeted an Amazon data center in Bahrain. Jordan's military claimed it intercepted 7 missiles and 6 drones launched by Iran. Amid the escalation, President Trump declared that the U.S. would begin using frozen Iranian assets to pay for ships and cargo which are damaged by strikes in and around the Gulf. The Iran slammed Trump's decision to pay for shipping damage with Iranian assets as an incendiary precedent. Iran has now rejected a ceasefire proposal from U.S. President Donald Trump, carried to Tehran by Prime Minister Ali al-Zaidi. In fact, Iran warned that it would hold accountable any country assisting the United States in its campaign on the Islamic Republic. Shifting focus, a Cold War giant is moving again. A warship built to hunt enemy fleets, carry a massive missile arsenal and project power across the world's oceans is returning to action after decades of modernization. And its return comes as Russia's war with Ukraine rages on and tensions with the West remain dangerously high. Take a look at this next report for more details.

giant is back in the water. Nearly 28,000 tons of steel and firepower through the waves. This is Russia's Kirov class battle cruiser, Admiral Nakhimova. It is one of the most heavily armed surface warships ever built. After decades away from active service and a multi-billion dollar modernization program, the vessel is undergoing sea trials. The timing is significant. Russia is still fighting its war in Ukraine. Both Russia and Ukraine are continuously launching attacks on each other. Moscow's confrontation with the West remains intense. Just days earlier, the Kremlin said Russia's nuclear forces were at full combat readiness. Now, one of the Moscow's most powerful conventional warships is returning to the maritime field. Admiral Nakhimova belongs to the Kirov class, which was designed during the Cold War to challenge major naval forces and attack high-value targets at the sea. The ship is enormous. It is closer in size to a small aircraft carrier than a conventional cruiser. The modernized warship is expected to carry advanced long-range missiles and modern air defense systems, transforming an old Cold War era platform into a more capable 21st century combat ship. Among the new weapons is Zircon hypersonic missile. The vessel's modernization

0: has reportedly cost $5 billion. The goal is an aging ship. It is to give Russia a heavily armed platform capable of operating in a modern missile environment. Its weapons can include long-range strike missiles, powerful air defense systems, and advanced electronic warfare capabilities. This comes as Russia continues to invest in long-range strike capabilities, hypersonic weapons, and nuclear deterrence. The message from Moscow is clear. Russia wants to maintain the ability to project military power far beyond its coastline. The Russian Navy remains a potent global force, driven by its nuclear submarine fleet, heavy surface combatant and strategic missile systems, and the Arctic, while Russia has increased strategic activity. Bureau Report, Beyond, World is One.
1: U.S.-China relations are entering another critical phase. President Donald Trump says that artificial intelligence will be high on the agenda when Chinese President Xi Jinping visits the United States on the 24th of September this year. The announcement comes amid fresh tariffs, renewed political accusations between the two countries. Well, President Donald Trump says that artificial intelligence will be a key topic during their talks. Is being seen as the next major test of efforts to stabilize ties between Washington and Beijing after years of economic and strategic rivalry. Listen to this.
2: But I think up until this point, AI is probably the biggest thing anybody's ever seen. And whoever wins that race is probably going to win, period. And again, we're leading China and we want to keep it that way. President Xi is coming over on September 24th. And we talked about it when I was over in Beijing. And we'll be talking about it again. But he was very impressed with the job we've done.
1: But the diplomatic outreach comes against the backdrop of fresh trade tensions. The Trump administration has imposed new tariffs ranging from 10 to 12.5%. And this is on imports from dozens of countries over alleged forced labor concerns, encouraging trading partners to adopt similar standards. But China faces the highest rate, pushing overall U.S. duties on Chinese goods even higher. Beijing has strongly condemned the new tariffs. In fact, China's foreign ministry says it opposes all unilateral tariff measures and warned that trade wars benefit no one.
3: China's position on China-U.S. economic and trade issues is consistent and clear. We oppose all forms of unilateral tariff measures. Tariff war in the interests of any party.
1: Now, adding to the friction, earlier Trump has also accused China of carrying out what he called the largest compromise of U.S. elections data in history. Speaking from the White House, the U.S. president alleged that Chinese actors obtained millions of American voter records during the 2020 election cycle. But China has categorically rejected the allegations. Beijing described the claims as baseless fabrications and accused Washington of spreading misinformation. Despite the disagreements, both governments appear keen to keep diplomatic channels open. Senior officials from both sides have recently stressed the need for cooperation and constructive engagement ahead of the September meeting. While a dedicated parliamentary discussion on educational reforms is scheduled, one of the demands seeking the resignation of the education minister still remains unsolved. Our correspondent Dharamjot Kaur has been tracking the developments on the ground. Reporting from Jantar Mantar in New Delhi, she spoke to a few student protesters who shared their concerns. Let's listen in.
4: With me is a group of students who have been attending the protest here at Jantar Mantar with respect to an overhaul of the education system in India, all of which started after the NEET paper leak scandal. But there are other host of issues that youngsters here have been talking about. So let's get a sense of what exactly is it that brought them to the protest, what are the demands and what are the expectations from the government. You guys mentioned that you've been here for the first time today. What was your trigger? Because this protest has been going on for about a month here, but it started first on June 6th. What was
5: the end of education system? Because it's not a basic right of our country. And

0: like a good education system, how can we move forward to like betterment of this nation. So I am here for the betterment of education, and that can happen if Dharmendra Pradhan ji has resigned. And I am also here to support the people who are sitting here protesting in this humid weather, in this hot weather, without even thinking about their own health and their families and their jobs. Even some children are missing their schools and colleges. So I am here to support all of them, and I want to, I just want to say that we deserve a better education system, and we deserve to fight for it, because this is a democratic country and it is right to education for all of us. So I am here to support
1: basic right. Everyone should be literate, and this is not something we should fight for. This should be inherited within us, and he is just a education minister. He can be an education minister as well. He is not the only person in the whole world who can be education minister. If he did a mistake, how can a person take a NEET and in the next month you are taking re-NEET and then you are giving the result as far as soon as possible? How is it possible? Your NEET paper leaks, your re-NEET paper leaks, and the result is unfair. How will the doctors be nice? You want the people to die? We don't want the people to die. No, we are asking for a simple and proper education system. That is our basic right, and we will stand for it, and we want Dharmendra Pradhan's resign.
2: So as you guys can see, there has been a very common consensus among students here who have been protesting for long, or who even joined the protest now. Accountability will only come once the education minister resigns, because that in a sense will instill this idea of the administration in the political corridors that if something goes wrong, the highest people in position, the highest positions, that who will be responsible for everything that happens. Because it's not just about the education system or who's taking a paper or not taking a paper, it's also about lives that get impacted year after year after year. So that is where the conversation currently stands. The resignation, of course, has become a sticking point for the protesters, for the Kokro Janta Party, for the opposition lawmakers in parliament, and also for the centre that has yet to make a comment on this matter, whether or not the resignation comes, and what even happens if in case the resignation does come. Where does the systemic overhaul of the education system move from here? What are the kind of challenges that we're looking at? What are the kind of solutions that we're looking at? All of those conversations are only just beginning. But amid all of that, thousands of youngsters remain here at Jantar Mantar to continue their demonstrations.
3: Moving on, floods and heavy rainfall have caused devastation in several areas of Jammu and Kashmir. Cloudburst-induced flash floods caused serious damages, cutting off some areas. In fact, in Mayan area of Baramulla district, cloudburst causes havoc, triggering flash floods. The Indian Army evacuated several elderly residents and other villagers who were left stranded. In Uri, the Gorithal drain changed its course, which caused the flood water to surround residential areas, trapping people as debris blocked off all accessible routes. The debris came with the flooding also blocked the roads leading it. In Udhampur district, continuous rainfall led to a rise in water levels after flash floods hit the areas of Barkonda. Low-lying localities and houses are severely impacted. State Disaster Response Force, police and local administration are carrying out relief operations. Irrigation and Flood Control Department are keeping a close eye on the water levels across major tributaries.

We have some breaking news coming in from Pakistan. A terrorist attack in Pakistan, Khyber Pakhtunkhwa province's Tank district killed 15 people, including 12 soldiers and the Pakistan military's media wing. Inter-Services Public Relations said in a statement that the attack took place early on Friday and was carried out by the band Tehreek-e-Taliban Pakistan, or the TTP. According to the Pakistan military, the attackers rammed an explosive-laden vehicle into the perimeter wall of a joint police checkpost. Khyber Pakhtunkhwa shares a long, porous border with Afghanistan. The TTP is separate from but closely allied with Afghanistan's Taliban. And Pakistan has accused the group of operating from sanctuaries inside Afghanistan, a charge which is denied by both the TTP and the Taliban-led government in Kabul. The Pakistan Army remains a primary target of such attacks. The Khyber Pakhtunkhwa police bears the brunt of localized ambushes. Local police forces often lack the

armored vehicles, advanced night vision equipment, and counter-terrorism training needed to repel heavily armed militant groups. With that, it's time for us to slip into a very short break. Don't go anywhere. More news and updates will follow on the other side. You're watching Beyond World is One. Stay tuned.

0: The Earth is sending distress signals. Wildfires, droughts, and melting glaciers. Can we reverse the damage? Explore the harrowing effects of climate change. It's a wake-up call, global emergency. Climate Tracker on WEON Worldis One.
1: From the bustling trading floors of Wall Street to the vibrant exchanges of Asian stock markets, WEON breaks it down for you to make sense of what's happening. As we reveal the key factors behind events, strategic battles, and the game-changing business decisions that shape the world. We bring you all of this and more on World Business Watch.
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4: 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A show that dives deep into the stories which shock and mystify. The victims, the accused, and the sinister plot. 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
0: The Earth is sending distress signals. Wildfires, droughts, and melting glaciers. Can we reverse the damage? Explore the harrowing effects of climate change. It's a wake-up call, global emergency. Climate Tracker on WEON Worldis One.

0: From the bustling trading floors of Wall Street to the vibrant exchanges of Asian stock markets, Weon breaks it down for you to make sense of what's happening. As we reveal the key factors behind events, strategic battles, and the game-changing business decisions that shape the world. We bring you all of this and more on World Business Watch.
1: This is our brand new edition of South India, a daily dynamic show that will capture the pulse of the southern Indian state.
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0: Where darkness hides behind every corner. Where the truth is stranger

0: This is We Own. World is One. This is your prime time. And you are watching Gravitas.
1: Hello and a very warm welcome. You are watching Gravitas. I'm Maudie Gambhir. Let's get started.

Our top focus tonight on gravitas. The tensions between Iran and the United States have entered yet another dangerous phase. Massive attack on Iran, is it in store soon, is the immediate question. With the entry of the deadly B-1 bomber, what will Trump's next move be? Amid heightened rhetoric and escalating attacks, will this be a point of no return? We are decoding that for you in just a bit and explaining what's happening beyond the scenes, beyond the headlines and behind the scenes. Also on the show for you tonight, amid the raging protests in the national capital in India, the CJP, after meeting the government ministers, insists the resignation of the education minister is a non-negotiable. A major milestone in India's indigenous air defense capability. We tell you all about the successful maiden test of a long-range surface-to-air missile and India's push to build a powerful indigenous missile shield. A Gravitas special report coming up. We take you inside Indonesia's so-called slave island. What is the story there? We tell you. A detailed report coming up on the big story from South India. Where do things stand on the Kaveri dispute? Thousands flee wildfires in France and Spain as the temperatures reach extreme levels. How many hours do you sleep? The number of hours that the Japanese Prime Minister sleeps has triggered a massive debate. We tell you more. All this and a lot more coming up.

Are the tensions between Iran and the United States about to enter yet another dangerous phase? And will this be a point of no return? U.S. President Donald Trump has reportedly said he will soon make a decision on whether to launch a quote-unquote massive attack on Iran. He said the proposed strikes than anything seen in the war so far, reportedly, while speaking to Axios. I'm quoting from his statement. I am considering a massive attack, bigger than ever before. I am

am close to making a decision. We are all set for it, he says. That's the statement from the U.S. president. Now, according to him, Iran has not received enough pain yet. And with America's deadly B-1 long-range bomber reportedly entering the picture as well, the tensions continue to shoot up. According to an Axios report citing U.S. officials, the U.S. military used a B-1 long-range bomber on Tuesday to strike the Islamic Revolutionary Guard Corps targets in Iran. It reportedly marks the first time the U.S. conducted a B-1 mission since fighting with Iran resumed. The messaging here is even more important. It signals a major expansion of America's campaign. Remember, America earlier conducted several B-1 missions during Operation Epic Fury, striking missile bases, command centers, weapon storage facilities, and air defense systems reportedly. Also, what exactly are these bombers all about? Let's explain this to you. The B-1 bombers, which can carry 2,000 bombs or dozens of cruise missiles. The B-1 can fly basically faster than the speed of sound at low altitudes while carrying the largest bomb load of any type of bomber. In fact, the B-1 launched its mission from an air base in the UK reportedly and was spotted on tracking websites, according to that report by Axios. But Iran, as of now, is doubling down. Amid the rising tensions, Iran's Revolutionary Guards have cautioned civilians to steer clear of U.S. military positions across the region. In fact, they said anyone living near American deployment should remain at least 500 meters away. And Iran further stepped up its retaliation, carrying out drone strikes on U.S. military bases in Bahrain, Jordan, Kuwait. In fact, Jordan's military claimed to have intercepted 7 missiles and 6 drones launched by Iran. Not just on the ground, even behind the scenes, in fact, Iran remains firm. According to a New York Times report, Iran on Thursday rejected a ceasefire proposal from Trump that was carried to Tehran, reportedly, by the Iraqi Prime Minister. And just a short while back, Indian seafarer's body has sent another vessel with 29 Indians and 1 Sri Lankan on board was attacked by an unknown missile near the Strait of Hormuz while en route to the Persian Gulf. The seafarer's body said immediate crew evacuation assistance is urgently required. This was a while ago. In fact, the body also appealed to the Royal Navy of Oman and the Ministry of Foreign Affairs of Oman for prompt support in the safe evacuation of the seafarers. Also earlier, the U.S. Central Command released video of its latest strikes, some of the most devastating ones so far reportedly, saying the operation lasted more than 2 hours and targeted at least 12 Iranian military infrastructure, including command hubs, drone sites, and surveillance facilities.

Meanwhile, at least 7 explosions broke out near a military posting U.S. forces in the northern Iraqi city of Erbil. The attack came hours after the U.S. military said it had wrapped up that yet another consecutive night of strikes against Iran. However, there was no immediate information on the casualties or the cause of the explosions reportedly. Remember, all of this coming amid a continued U.S. military buildup in the region following Trump's warning. There are signs that America is preparing to ramp up military operations, including reportedly an increase in the number of refueling aircraft deployed to Israel and dozens more medics being sent to a sprawling base in Germany, reportedly. So the next move speed. The two sides are both ready for yet another escalation, and that could turn this nightmare even uglier with those flames of uncertainty engulfing the entire region. Shifting focus to other key developments. A Cold War giant is moving again. A Washington

built to hunt enemy fleets carrying a massive missile arsenal and projecting power across the world's oceans, returning to action after decades of modernization. And its return comes as Russia's war with Ukraine rages on and tensions with the West remain dangerously high.

0: the water. Nearly 28,000 tons of steel and firepower is moving through the waves. This is Russia's Kira-class battle cruiser, Admiral Nakhimova. It is one of the most heavy armed surface warships ever built. After decades away from active service and a multi-billion dollar modernization program, the vessel is undergoing sea trials. The timing is significant. Russia is still fighting its war in Ukraine. Both Russia and Ukraine are continuously launching attacks on each other. Moscow's competition with the West remains intense. Just days earlier, the Kremlin said Russia's nuclear forces were at full combat readiness. Now, one of the Moscow's most powerful conventional warships is returning to the maritime battlefield. Admiral Nakhimova belongs to the Kirov class, which was designed during the Cold War to challenge major naval forces and attack high-value targets at the sea. The ship is enormous. It is closer in size to a small aircraft carrier than a conventional cruiser. The modernized warship is expected to carry advanced long-range missiles and modern air defense, transforming an old Cold War era platform into a more capable 21st century combat ship. Among the new weapons is Zircon hypersonic missile. The vessel's modernization has reportedly cost $5 billion. The goal is not simply to restore an aging ship, but give Russia a heavily armed platform capable of operating in a modern missile environment. Its weapons can include long-range strike missiles, powerful air defense systems, and advanced electronic warfare capabilities. This comes as Russia continues to invest in long-range strike capabilities, hypersonic weapons, and nuclear deterrence. The message from Moscow is clear. Russia wants to maintain the ability to project military power far beyond its coastline. The Russian Navy remains a potent global force, driven by its nuclear submarine fleet, heavy service combatants, and strategic missile. Rapidly expanding its military presence in Europe's North and the Arctic, while Russia has increased its own naval strategic activity. Beyond, world is one.
1: After those demonstrations in the Indian capital have continued to rage for weeks, let's get you up speed with all the developments, a lot to unpack. In fact, just a short while back, the National Testing Agency terminated 47 officials as part of a major crackdown. But the situation is far from settled, of course, with the protesters insisting on the resignation of the Union Education Minister Dharmendra Pradhan. In fact, the day saw a series of developments with the Prime Minister earlier last night itself issuing a video. This was at midnight, around midnight, in which he promised tougher penalties for examination-related malpractices and table a bill regarding this in the parliament. And just an hour later, Vangchuk reportedly ended his fast in presence of the union ministers J.P. Nadda and Jitendra Singh. And this came after the government agreed to consider suitable compensation for suicide victims of the alleged NEET paper leak. It also gave an assurance, reportedly, on

0: discussing the issue in the parliament and not registering cases against peaceful protesters. And breaking the deadlock further in a way, these ministers also met representatives of the Kokro Janta Party at a neutral venue. The meeting, let's tell you what really unfolded. With both sides agreeing to meet again on Saturday, the CJP even claimed that the government sought more time to deliberate upon the demand for the ouster of the education minister. Listen to this.
1: The main demands are these demands, compensation or FIR withdrawal or sovereign guarantee. Usse sarkar positive hai.
0: And while it's learned that the Union Cabinet approved amendments to the Public Examinations Prevention of Unfair Means Act passed in 2024, the government remained tight-lipped in a way on the details. Now, what exactly is the existing legal framework to deal with paper leaks? Let's break it down. It's worth noting here that the 2024 law was enacted with the precise intention of addressing malpractices in public examinations. All offences under this law are non-bailable. Not just that, a person convicted of resorting to unfair means in exams can be punished with 3 to 5 years in jail, which can also be extended up to 10 years for organised crimes and can be fined up to 10 lakh rupees, which can also go up to 1 crore rupees. As per sources reportedly, the cabinet has approved a bill to enhance the quantum of punishment. And amid all of this, protests surged across the country in different parts. For instance, thousands gathered at Mumbai's iconic Shivaji Park at a protest organized by the Shiv Sena UBT and expressed their anguish over the current state of education in India and made demands. Listen in.
2: उन्होंने नीट के मेरा खुद का सगा भाई है जो नीट एस्पिरेंट हो चुका है पिछले 2 साल से उसने भी नीट दिया हुआ है तो क्या है ये आगे जाके कौन डॉक्टर बनना चाहेगा मैडम कोई नहीं बनना चाहेगा ये ऐसा ही पेपर कुटी होता रहेगा तो
0: Now, it's also important to understand here that the NEET issue is not the only trigger for people joining the protest. Now, larger concerns about the country's education system looming large in the Listen in to one such protester who basically spoke to our correspondent on the ground, Dharamjot Kaur. Listen in.
3: The education system is crumbling in our country. When we are saying that we are becoming a Bishwaguru, so what kind of Bishwaguru you want to be by lathi charging on your own student, by breaking the spine of your own education system? This is the concern.
0: Seems like some quarters are not able to actually read the public mood accurately. Multiple public educational institutions like the University of Delhi, Jawaharlal Nehru University, faced flak on social media for urging their students to refrain from joining the ongoing protests, reportedly. Also, the raging protests can be seen as a manifestation in a way of the larger concerns plaguing India's youth. Remember, we are talking about a country where 65% of the country's population is under 35. One of the top concerns remains unemployment. While the overall unemployment rate was 3.1% in 2025, it was 3 times higher for 15 to 29 age group. Now, a recent survey by Deloitte also revealed the predicament of the Gen Z. For instance, 57% Gen Z delayed major life decisions because of acute financial pressure. 37% Gen Z were unable to afford a home. In terms of sheer numbers as well, Gen Z are poised to play a vital role in the elections of Punjab, Uttar Pradesh, for example, as they constitute over 20% of the population in these states. And their

0: by so-called piecemeal actions. The truth here is that Gen Z have become a force to reckon with. Unless the government makes a meaningful effort to actually address their broad range of concerns, the situation might escalate further. Time now, headlines at this hour, taking you around the world in 120 seconds.
1: A terrorist attack in Pakistan's Khyber Pakhtunkhwa province's Tank district killed 15 people, including 12 soldiers. The Pakistan military's media wing, Inter-Services Public Relations, said in a statement that the attack took place early on Friday and was carried out by the banned Tehrik-i-Taliban Pakistan, the TTP. Iraqi Prime Minister Ali al-Zaidi paid his respects to Iran's slain Supreme Leader Ayatollah Ali Khamenei as he met with Iranian Parliament Speaker Mohammad Bakr al-Khalibaf in Tehran. A Romanian F-16 fighter jet shot down a drone that reached the country's airspace, the latest in a series of incursions into the NATO members' airspace. Chinese ships fire water cannon at Philippine vessels near a dangerous flashpoint in the South China Sea. This is the third tense confrontation this week in the contested waters. Rangers in Uganda's largest national park have begun the relocation of 12 endangered Nubian giraffes. The animals are being taken 106 kilometers to Ajay Wildlife Reserve. The project is intended to preserve the species' population, enhance biodiversity, and diversify tourism opportunities. Thousands of devotees take part in the Bahandi ritual as the Bahuda Yatra, or return journey of Lord Nath to the Sri Jagannath Temple from the Gundicha

Before its recent wars with Iran and against Hezbollah in Lebanon, Israel's air defense systems were basically considered by military experts as among the best, if not the best in the world. But as per experts, the recent wars and conflicts have in a way exposed the vulnerabilities in Israel's defenses, especially against drone attacks. Let's break it down. This is also amid Iran's growing drone attacks against American targets across West Asia, and Israel's government reporting a total ban on the use of civilian drones in Israeli. According to Israel's N12 News, the reason is of the growing fears of a potential Iranian attack against Israel. The report cited an Israeli security cabinet meeting at which the issue was discussed. The consideration of a total ban is reportedly because of the lack of effective counter-drone technologies in Israel, with concerns that an Iranian or Hezbollah attack would involve an increased use of drones. And there is recent history to this, by the way. Back in the month of May, under a barrage of Hezbollah drone attacks in a way, Israel's defense forces reportedly started deploying hundreds of mesh nets to entangle and also stop the incoming Hezbollah first-person view drones. In fact, according to local media reports, Israel Defense Ministry in the month of June reported that successful drone interception stood at only 50%. So amid the possibility of intense Iranian or Hezbollah drone attacks and the uncertainties overall surrounding its countermeasures, could Israel be limiting its airspace to identify and neutralize hostile drones more effectively? At the same time, Iran is claiming to have launched a series of drone attacks against American targets in West Asia. Remember, on Wednesday itself, for example, the IRGC

0: He claimed to have struck U.S.-linked targets in Bahrain as well as Jordan with explosive drones. Earlier this month, in a post on X, Iran's acting defense minister claimed the country had tripled its production of drones, further stating that Iranian drone operations had helped the country identify the enemy's weak points, quote-unquote. So as Iran also ramps up its drone production, Israel's recent battlefield experiences appear to have impacted its domestic policies as well.
1: In-depth coverage of global issues broken down into facts, figures, and simple words. Backed with analysis from field experts who truly matter, because we believe in decoding the real picture for you. 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World is One. Get the latest update.
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1: news. 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Beyond World is One.
3: Where darkness hides behind every corner. Where the truth is stranger than fiction. A show that dives deep into the stories which shock and mystify. The victims, the accused, and the sinister float. Prime Crime is your front row seat to darkness.
4: Campaigns, elections, alliances, controversies, and power play. 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
8: From the bustling trading floors of Wall Street to the vibrant
9: Now, take a note.

shifting focus after the successful maiden test of the Kushal long-range surface-to-air missile, India is accelerating its push to build a powerful indigenous missile shield. The Defence Research and Development Organisation, DRDO, is expected to add Prime Minister Modi's mission to outer space. On Thursday, the DRDO conducted first reported test of the Kushal M1 interceptor off the Odisha coast. The missile successfully intercepted an electronic target that simulated a high-speed, high-altitude aerial threat during the trial. In fact, the Kushal air defense system is designed to destroy a wide range of aerial threats, including fighter aircraft, missiles, unmanned aerial vehicles, and large enemy aircraft across a broad range of distances and altitudes.

0: Defence Minister described the successful test as a major milestone for India's defence research and development. He said the achievement basically demonstrates India's ability to develop a long-range surface-to-air missile system, a capability possessed by only a handful of countries. He also said the program will reduce dependence on imports and significantly strengthen the country's air defence capability. Let's just get you some more context. Project Kusha received approval from India's Cabinet Committee on Security in May 2022. But the program reportedly gathered fresh momentum following the commencement of Operation Sindoor. The next phase of testing will include the trials of the Kusha M2 interceptor with a range of 150 kilometers, followed by the M3 interceptor with a target range of 400 kilometers. The M1, M2 and M3 long-range surface-to-air interceptors are reportedly expected to bridge the gap between India's 80-kilometer range medium-range surface-to-air missile system and the S-400 air defense system, basically forming a key component of India's future multi-layered anti-ballistic missile shield under Mission Sudarshan Chakra. Also, the recent conflicts have underscored the growing role of long-range missiles and drones in modern warfare. Along with its interceptor, Project Kusha also includes advanced long-range radar systems designed to basically detect hostile missile launches across the border early and also enable rapid interception of the incoming aerial threats. Time now for a Gravitas special report. What happens when an AI system stops following the rules? What if it starts making decisions on its own? It finds a way around the restrictions and refuses to behave as its creators intended. Now, America is debating an emergency button for AI. Take a look.
1: Imagine pressing a button and shutting down an AI system before it causes damage. That idea once sounded like science fiction. Now, US lawmakers are seriously discussing it. The move comes after growing fears that increasingly powerful AI systems could become too autonomous, too fast, and too difficult to control. The latest alarm was triggered by reports of an OpenAI model behaving unexpectedly during a cybersecurity test. The system reportedly found ways to exploit vulnerabilities and breach another AI platform. The incident raised a frightening possibility. What happens when AI is no longer simply answering questions? What happens when it starts taking action? Today's AI system can already write code, search the internet, analyze information, and use digital tools. The next generation of AI agents could go much further. They could make plans, choose their own steps, design their own codes, and keep working towards a goal without waiting for a human to approve every move. That is where the danger begins. Imagine giving an AI agent a simple instruction, find a security weakness. The system searches, then it explodes. No human person sitting behind a keyboard, just a machine carrying out a task at an incredible speed. Researchers warn that this kind of behavior could become increasingly difficult to predict as AI systems become more independent. The concerns aren't new. In 2014, late Professor Stephen Hawking, one of the brightest scientists of our times, had warned that efforts to create thinking machines pose a threat to our very existence. Now, with the increased integration of AI.

Lawmakers in the US are now considering an AI kill switch. The authorities should have a way to switch. AI researchers have already documented systems can deceive, manipulate, or find unexpected ways around instructions during experiments. The technology is advancing faster than the rules designed to control it, and that has lawmakers scrambling to catch up. The fear is no longer that AI might become dangerous someday. The fear is that humans may lose control before they realize it. Bureau Report, Vyond World is One.

0: China is positioning artificial intelligence as the next major global influence. At the recently held World AI Conference in Shanghai, the Chinese president unveiled an ambitious AI outreach strategy that analysts say could become a new mode of Beijing's Belt and Road Initiative, BRI. The plan reportedly aims to spread Chinese AI technology in developing countries and also give Beijing a greater role in setting global AI standards. China says its AI industry is already leading in several areas. The government claims Chinese-made robots account for nearly 70% of global sales, while the country has also developed more than 400 humanoid robot models. More than half of the global total, as humanoid robots showcased China's technological advances at the conference, Xi Jinping called for greater international cooperation in AI.
1: We must carry out extensive international cooperation and help global South countries with capacity building to bridge the digital intelligence gap. I hereby announce that in the next 5 years, China will provide developing countries with 5,000 opportunities in AI training and seminar programs.
0: In fact, Xi Jinping further said China will develop international AI application cooperation centers with ASEAN, the Arab League, the African Union, the Community of Latin American and Caribbean States, Shanghai Cooperation Organization, as well as BRICS. That's not even all. During the World Artificial Intelligence Conference in Shanghai last week, China also launched a 29-member World AI Cooperation Organization. Analysts described the move as one of China's boldest attempts to build an alternative international framework by sharing open-source models. And experts say the strategy builds on China's earlier Digital Silk Road Initiative, which was launched in 2015 and helped partner countries develop telecommunications networks, AI capabilities, cloud computing, e-commerce, and smart cities using Chinese expertise and equipment. Around one-third of the roughly 150 countries participating in the Belt and Road Initiative have reportedly joined the Digital Silk Road. Analysts say if China succeeds in leading global AI adoption and setting international standards, it could also gain further influence over one of the world's most transformative technologies. America, remember, also backs a rival coalition, but its focus is primarily on securing AI supply chains, critical minerals. Shifting focus now to South India. Could the decades-old Kaveri water dispute be entering a new phase? You see, for years, the river has been at the heart of that high-stakes political battle between Karnataka and Tamil Nadu. And now a possible political reset could be on the cards. In fact, the Karnataka Chief Minister and his Tamil Nadu counterpart are expected to meet to discuss the water row. Tamil Nadu sought a meeting with the Karnataka Chief Minister, who has invited Chief Minister Vijay for talks in Bengaluru. The proposed meeting would be the first direct meeting between the two leaders on the Kaveri issue in 14 years.

While Vijay has yet to confirm his participation, the proposed meeting would be the first bilateral talks between the chief ministers of the two states, and the agenda is expected to also include the contentious Meghadetu balancing reservoir project, a framework basically for sharing the Kaveri water during distress years. A deficient southwest monsoon and lower reservoir storage have also intensified the tensions between the two sides over water sharing. The issue dates back to over a century. The timing of the meeting is significant and also comes after decades of those legal battles. This, as Tamil Nadu has repeatedly raised concerns over shortfalls in the Kaveri water release, while also opposing Karnataka's push for the controversial reservoir project. And for decades, the Kaveri has been more than just a river. It's a symbol of regional identity and survival. At the heart of the dispute is a long-standing water-sharing conflict between the southern Indian states of Karnataka, Tamil Nadu, alongside Kerala, in fact, also. For Karnataka, it is seen as a project to augment drinking water supply and power generation. But for Tamil Nadu, it's a move that could impact the flow of the water downstream to its farmers. Former Tamil Nadu Chief Minister and DMK President M.K. Stalin has criticized the TVK government over its handling of the issue. Stalin accused the Vijay government of remaining silent despite Karnataka releasing only a fraction of Tamil Nadu's allocated share of water. He urged the government to seek Prime Minister Modi's intervention, move the Supreme Court to secure the state's rightful share, convene an all-party meeting on the project, and also announce the relief package for the farmers affected by the water shortages. Now, if the meeting between the two chief ministers does take place, it could mark a significant shift. The one has put the Congress party in a rather delicate balancing act. Politics and power in Karnataka and shares a political alliance with the DMK in Chennai. The Kaveri issue remains a major farmers' concern. So the question here is, will the leaders of the two states be able to strike common ground, and will there be a concrete outcome?

0: onto a Gravitas special report. While slavery has been outlawed in Indonesia since its independence in 1945, a shocking reality has come to light. Barely 2 hours from Bali, this abhorrent practice still exists. We're talking about Sumba, a remote island of Indonesia. It's located about 2,000 kilometers east of Jakarta. It's home to nearly 685,000 people. Some of these people are born into bondage, though, as per reports. Thousands work from dawn to dusk, reportedly without pay, allegedly, and are also sometimes allegedly beaten by their masters. Yet, unfortunately, most are resigned to their fate. Listen to this.
1: I don't object to it. That's how it is. It is not the same. It's not a weight on our shoulders. It does not weigh on our heads. It's only the symbol of a tradition inherited from our ancestors.
0: Now, a key question also arises here. How does in Sumba Island, while nearly 80% of the population is Christian by faith, the Maruku belief system has deep roots in the society. According to reports, this ancient way of life divides society into three classes, basically: nobles, ordinary people, and slaves. As per activists, the island's isolation also from mainland Indonesia has in a way helped preserve these ancestral social structures. While some nobles, as they are called, insist that they are trying to modernize their approach, they are stepping short of emancipating inherited slaves, as it goes against a deep-rooted culture. Meanwhile, a local pastor reportedly laid bare the atrocities inflicted on these people.
2: Slaves who experience violence do not only experience physical violence, but

0: but also sexual violence, where the master can, in quotation marks, if we may say it, use his, and that is not questioned.
1: Yeah.
2: Now, this also raises a question. Why is Indonesia's government not taking a proactive role then to eliminate this practice? What is it doing and is it doing enough? The country's Minister for Human Rights said that the government did not wish to impose change suddenly. Here's what he said.
3: Indonesia has some ethnic groups that are more advanced, while others are still lagging behind. We have to acknowledge this. The government does not wish to impose change suddenly. Rather, it follows the social development of each community step by step. We are convinced that education will change everything.
2: But does this argument hold any merit? It is the 21st century after all, at a time when the world is in the age of AI and is taking strides in various walks of life. It is abundantly clear that turning a blind eye or not doing enough when it comes to slavery in the name of tradition cannot be an excuse. Human rights groups have yet again urged Indonesia to strictly enforce its constitutional ban on slavery as well as its anti-discrimination conventions, which it has signed. Shifting focus, wildfires continue to rage across southern Europe, forcing mass evacuations and triggering large-scale emergency responses in Spain, France, Italy. Firefighters are battling fast-moving blazes fueled by scorching heat, powerful winds, parched landscapes. This adds another wave of extreme weather grips the region. Our next report telling you more.

I had to run from my house. It was a ball of fire, and if I'd been 5 minutes later, it would have wiped us out. My wife put her foot down, and that proved crucial.

0: La situation sur le terrain.
1: The situation on the ground is stabilizing following the much more intense event we experienced last night. The night went well. Weather conditions allowed us to carry out thorough work, launching link-up operations along the edges with a comprehensive and continuous approach.
0: Nous ont permis d'avoir un travail de fond.
2: Shifting focus, barely a couple of weeks after shifting the Big Bash League opener to Chennai later this year, Cricket Australia is now weighing the possibility of staging an Ashes test in India. Cricket Australia CEO, in fact, has expressed his openness to the idea of staging an Australia-England test in India, with the aim of expanding the game's reach and also delivering more content to high-value markets. But any potential move of an Ashes test to India would not be that straightforward. Approvals from the England and Wales Cricket Board and the cooperation of the BCCI will, of course, be necessary. If India hosts the Ashes or the 150th anniversary test, it will be the first time that the cricket's oldest rivals will go against each other outside of England or Australia. In fact, Cricket Australia CEO has also said, "Our relationship with the ECB and also the BCCI is very strong, and there are opportunities in India to put more content into certain areas. That's not something we are currently planning, but it would be certainly open for consideration," quote unquote. However, before the Ashes series in June 2027, Australia and England are set to face off in a special one-off test at the Melbourne Cricket Ground in March 2027 to mark the 150th anniversary of the first ever test match played in 1877, which, remember, was played between the two sides as well. In fact, Australian cricket is clearly eager to expand its footprint, especially in India. Australia's Big Bash League will make history by staging its first ever. The 2026-27 season opener will take place in Chennai in December this year.

time now to get you some offbeat stories. Cats are supposed to be one of the most loved pets around the world. If you're a cat owner, we will tell you what we are talking about. What if you are told that this feline can also be an offender? This very scenario unfolded in Russia recently. What do we mean? A recent report revealing how drones are being used to supply drugs in UK prisons, allegedly, Russia witnessed a new phenomenon. Just take a look at this image. That's no ordinary cat on your screen. As per Russia's federal authorities, criminals allegedly use this cat to smuggle illegal drugs in a correct prison is located. In fact, according to reports, the staff at this prison spotted this very cat on Tuesday before it entered the facility. But how exactly did their suspicion arise? It was wearing two improvised fabric collars. After a sniffer dog arrived at the spot, it was confirmed that the collars contained narcotics. And the cat was later released after the seizure of drugs. But no clarity was provided, reportedly, on the people behind the smuggling attempt and the type of drugs found. And more interestingly, this is not unprecedented. Let's tell you about what happened last year. A similar case cropped up. This was in Costa Rica, where the police caught a cat carrying hard drugs into a prison. A video released by the country's ministry and the authorities revealed 235 grams of marijuana, 67 grams of heroin. How many hours do you sleep each night? The Japanese Prime Minister's research on her sleep schedule has left a lot of questions in the air. Let's tell you what the post said. She revealed there that she remains engaged with work, goes through thick stacks of materials, and manages to get a mere 0 to 3 hours of sleep. In her post, she went on to actually list out her days have been consumed by an overwhelming workload with stacks of policy documents demanding her attention. And she added that since July, even on weekends at her residence, she finds working from dawn until late night reviewing Japan's basic policies and future strategy. And she further added that her weekends are no different. Her private time is maxed out, quote unquote, involved in cleaning, bathing, doing laundry until late night.

In fact, this weekend, July 20th, she got 5 hours of sleep for the first time since assuming office. Now, that post has also triggered reactions from across the political spectrum. Many critics are also questioning the implications of this. Running a country on just about 3 hours. Her post has been viewed over 31 million times, by the way. It has reignited that debate on Japan's work-life balance as well. An opposition lawmaker warned that a prolonged lack of sleep impairs judgment, much like a state of intoxication, and could pose a risk to national crisis management. And the leader of a popular conservative party, meanwhile, described the Japanese leader as hardworking, but also said that resting is also a rise of the prime minister. Argue, meanwhile, that former prime ministers had their wives at home. They defended her, adding that she is the first woman to serve as prime minister and deserves more support. Japan has long been known for its grueling work culture, where working around 12 hours is the norm in a way. In both the corporate world and government, staying back until seniors leave and clocking overtime hours is also seen as a show of commitment. The country has witnessed a number of high-profile cases of what the Japanese term for death caused by overwork is. Time now to get you one of the most fascinating images of the day. For this, we are taking you all the way to New York's Times Square. Take a look at this. A 65-foot-long hot dog sculpture showcasing a familiar as a recognizable symbol for the United States' 250th anniversary. Look at that. The sculpture is built on an 18-wheeler dump truck frame with a gold-winged Lady Liberty figure sitting on top of it. And before we wrap up, here's a quick look at three key events from around the world expected to unfold in the next 24 hours. U.S. President Donald Trump will be attending the dinner organized by the White House Correspondents Association nearly 3 months after that shooting at the Washington Hotel interrupted the event. In fact, on April 25, remember, an armed assailant was taken into custody after he tried to barge into the venue with alleged aim of assassinating Trump. Indian president will conclude her 3-day visit to Romania. This marks the first state visit by an Indian president to Romania in nearly 3 days. In the last 2 days, she held a bilateral meeting with her counterpart, participated in delegation-level talks, and also addressed the India-Romania Business Forum.

The second T20 match between India and Zimbabwe is set to take place on Saturday. India leads the series after chasing down a target of 126 in the opening game with more than 6 overs and 7 wickets to spare. All right, on that note, it's a wrap on this edition of Gravitas Tonight. This is me, Mohan, signing off. Thanks very much for watching.

0: The Earth is sending distress signals. Wildfires, drought, and melting glaciers. Can we reverse the damage? Explore the harrowing effects of climate change. It's a wake-up call, global emergency. Climate Tracker on WEON Worldis One.
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the real picture for you. Week after week, creating the maximum impact. Watch We on Wide Angle at these times on Wheel. World is One. From the bustling trading floors of Wall Street to the vibrant exchanges of Asian stock markets, We on breaks it down for you.

Hello and welcome. You're watching Beyond World as One. My name is Mohammed Saleh, and these are the headlines. The Delhi police constitutes a special task force under the crime branch investigating into the paper leaks and also the examination related offences under the Public Examinations Prevention of Unfair Means Act 2024.

The Chinese ships fire water cannon at the Philippine vessels near a dangerous flashpoint in the South China Sea. This is, in fact, the third tense confrontation this week in the contested waters. The American President Donald Trump will return to the White House Correspondents' Dinner surrounded by heightened security 3 months after an alleged assassination attempt forced his very chaotic evacuation from the event. The Israeli Prime Minister Benjamin Netanyahu orders for the establishment of new settler outposts in the occupied West Bank after a violent confrontation left 2 Israelis and 4 Palestinians dead. And President Donald Trump threatens to hit the European Union with tariffs. Also, a formal trade investigation over Brussels' latest Google. In a post on his Truth Social, Trump says that the bloc will pay a very big price for this highly unethical conduct. And Punjab's BJP leader Ravneet Singh bid to resign from the post of Union Minister of State for Railways and Food Processing Industries. His tenure as Rajya Sabha Member of Parliament had already ended in the month of June. And Europe's wildlife crisis forces more than 80,000 people to flee for safety as holidaymakers board boats to escape the flames on one French peninsula, and the Spanish officials order for mass evacuations in the towns near Madrid.

A Cold War giant is moving again. A warship that was built to hunt enemy fleets, carrying a massive missile arsenal and project power across the world's oceans, is returning to action after decades of modernization. And its return has come as Russia's war with Ukraine is raging on and tensions with the West remain dangerously high. Take a look at this report.

The giant is back in the water. Nearly 28,000 tons of steel and firepower is moving through the waves. The ship class, battle cruiser, Admiral Nakimova.

0: it is one of the most heavily armed swamps ever built. After decades away from active service and a multi-billion dollar modernization program, the vessel is undergoing sea trials. The timing is significant. Russia is still fighting its war in Ukraine. Both Russia and Ukraine are continuously launching attacks on each other. Moscow's confrontation with the West remains intense. Just days earlier, the Kremlin said Russia's nuclear forces were at full combat readiness. Powerful conventional warships is returning to the maritime battlefield. Admiral Nakhimova belongs to the Kirov class, which was designed during the Cold War to challenge major naval forces and attack high-value targets at the sea. The ship is enormous. It is closer in size to a small aircraft carrier than a conventional cruiser. The modernized warship is expected to carry advanced long-range missiles and modern air defense systems, transforming an old Cold War era platform into a more capable 21st century combat ship. Among the new weapons is Zircon hypersonic missile. The vessel's modernization has reportedly cost $5 billion. The goal is not simply to restore an aging ship. It is to give Russia a heavily armed platform capable of operating in the environment. Its weapons can include long-range strike missiles, powerful air defense systems, and advanced electronic warfare capabilities. This comes as Russia continues to invest in long-range strike capabilities, hypersonic weapons, and nuclear deterrence. The message from Moscow is clear. Russia wants to maintain the ability to project military power far beyond its coastline. The Russian Navy remains a potent global force, driven by its nuclear submarine fleet, heavy service combatants, and strategic missile systems. NATO is also rapidly expanding its military presence in Europe's North and the Arctic, while Russia has increased its own naval strategic activity. Bureau report. Beyond, world is one.
1: While a dedicated parliamentary discussion on educational reforms is scheduled, one of the demands that is seeking the resignation of the education minister still remains unresolved. Beyond's Dharamjot Kaur has been tracking all the developments on the ground, reporting from Jantar Mantar in New Delhi. She spoke to a few student protesters who shared their concerns. Listen in to what the students have to say.
2: With me is a group of students who have been attending the protest here at Jantar Mantar with respect to an overhaul of the education system in India, all of which started after the NEET paper leak scandal. But there are other host of issues that youngsters here have been talking about. So let's get a sense of what exactly is it that brought them to the protest, what are the demands and what are the expectations from the government. You guys mentioned that you've been here for, but it started first on June 6th. What was your trigger and your motivation to come here today?
3: For the betterment of education system, because education is one of the most basic right of our country. And if we don't have like a good education system, how can we move to like betterment of this nation? So I am here for the betterment of education, and that can happen if Dharmendra Pradhan ji has resigned. And I am also here to support the people who are sitting here protesting in this humid weather, in this hot weather, without even thinking about their own health and their families and their jobs. Even some children are missing their schools and colleges. So I am here to support all of them, and I want to, I just want to say that we deserve a better education system, and we deserve to fight for education for all of us. So I am here to support all of them.
4: I think that we are asking for a very education is basic right. Everyone should be literate, and this is not something we should fight for. This is very basic. This should be inherited within us. And he is just a education minister. Anybody else can be an education minister as well. He is not the only person in the whole world who can be education minister. If he did a mistake, how can a person take a NEET and in the next month you are taking re-NEET and then you are giving the result as far as

0: As soon as possible. How is it possible? Your NEET paper leaks, your re-NEET paper leaks, and the result is unfair. How will the doctors be nice? You want the people to be to die? We don't want the people to die. Nothing for a simple and proper education system. That is our basic right, and we will stand for it, and we want Dharmendra Pradhan's resign.
1: So as you guys can see, there has been a very common consensus among students here who have been protesting for long or who even joined the protest now, is that accountability will only education minister resigns, because that in a sense will instill this idea in the head of the administration in the political corridors that if something goes wrong, it is the highest people in position, the highest positions, that who will be responsible for everything that happens. Because it's not just about the education system or who's taking a paper or not taking a paper, it's also about lives that get impacted year after year after year. So that is where the conversation currently stands. The resignation, of course, has become a sticking point for the protesters, for the Kokroj Janata Party, for the opposition lawmakers in parliament, and also for the centre that has yet to make a comment on this matter, whether or not the resignation comes, and what even happens if in case the resignation does come. Where does the systemic overhaul of the education system move from here? What are the kind of challenges that we're looking at? What are the kind of solutions that we're looking at? All of those conversations are only just beginning. But amid all of that, thousands of youngsters remain here at Jantar Mantar.
2: The tensions are flaring once again in the South China Sea. The Philippines has accused China's Coast Guard of firing water cannons at its government vessels near the disputed Scarborough Shoal for a second straight day. Manila says that the Chinese Coast Guard vessel also came within just 7 meters of a Philippine fisheries boat, creating what it called a serious risk of collision. The latest standoff marks the third confrontation between China and the Philippines in the South China Sea this week. A similar water cannon incident was reported at the Scarborough Shoal on Thursday, while earlier in the week, Manila said that a Filipino sailor was injured during a confrontation with the Chinese Coast Guard personnel at the disputed Second Thomas Shoal. Beijing, however, has offered a very different account. Now, the China Coast Guard says that Philippine vessels illegally entered into the waters around what China calls the Huangyang Dao. It says that its personnel had issued warnings and used interception and water cannons to drive the vessels away, insisting that its act is lawful and professional.
3: The China Coast Guard has made clear the facts of the incidents. Huangyang Dao has always been China's territory. It was the relevant Philippine vessels that deliberately intruded into the waters first. The measures taken by the Chinese side to safeguard its right, interests and security were reasonable and lawful.
2: With both sides trading accusations and confrontation becoming increasingly frequent, the latest incident is also once again putting the spotlight on one of Asia's most dangerous maritime flashpoints. Now, India has firmly rejected Pakistan's allegation that it had deliberately caused flooding by releasing water into the Chenab River, calling the claims to be baseless and contrary to established facts. At a media briefing, the spokesperson of the Ministry of External Affairs, Randhir Jaiswal, said that the rise in the water levels of the Chenab River was caused due to intense rainfall over Jammu and the adjoining areas between the 20th and the 23rd of July. Jaiswal then stressed that the phenomenon of flooding is a natural hydrological response and is not the result of any kind of upstream intervention by India. Now, backing India's position, Jaiswal pointed to Pakistan's own flood forecasting division, which had earlier attributed the high water levels at Marala to heavy rainfall in the upper catchment, and forecast that the flows would gradually recede as the rainfall would ease.
4: We have seen Pakistani media reports flooding, and such allegations, I must say, are baseless and contrary to the facts. The recent increase in flows in the Chenab River is a direct consequence of intense monsoon rainfall over Jammu and the adjoining catchment areas during the last 3 days, which is between 20 and 23rd July.
2: Now, India has also dismissed allegations that it has failed

0: council to issue flood warnings, saying that the river discharge never reached the extraordinary levels required special alerts. And the government has maintained that the flow remains consistent with the normal monsoon conditions, a fact that was acknowledged by Pakistan's own authorities. Reiterating its humanitarian commitment, India said that it will come through even as the Indus Waters Treaty remains in abeyance, credible and irreversible action against cross-border terrorism. A South Korean court has ordered the SK Group chairman Chae Tae-won to pay 944 billion won in a divorce. The case has cast a spotlight on the billionaire's stake in the nation's second-largest conglomerate, the SK Group. The cash award to Chae's former spouse, Roh Seo-yong, is a record for South Korea. It's been dubbed as Divorce of the Year, and fund managers and analysts say that it means that Chae may still need to sell shares and units of SK Group or use them as collateral for raising funds for the payment. The ruling came after the Supreme Court overturned part of a lower court's verdict in the divorce settlement case last year. And the SK Group's international profile has soared on the back of the artificial intelligence boom. Its chip affiliate, the SK Hynix, which has become a key with memory chips, used with NVIDIA Accept AI, making the company one of the biggest beneficiaries of surging demand for advanced semiconductors. What happens when an AI system stops following the rules? What if it starts making decisions on its own and finds a way around restrictions and refuses to behave as its creators intended? Now, America is debating an emergency button for exactly this nightmare. Take a look at this board.
1: Imagine pressing a button and shutting down an AI system before it causes damage. That idea once sounded like science fiction. Now, US lawmakers are seriously discussing it. The move comes after growing fear that powerful AI systems could be too fast and too difficult to control. The latest alarm was triggered by reports of an OpenAI model behaving unexpectedly during a cybersecurity test. The system reportedly found ways to exploit vulnerabilities and breach another AI platform. The incident raised a frightening possibility. What happens when AI is no longer simply answering questions? What happens when it starts taking action? Today's AI systems can already write code, search the internet, analyze information, and AI agents could go much further. Choose their own steps, design their own, and keep working towards a goal without waiting for a human to approve every move. That is where the danger begins. Imagine giving an AI agent a simple instruction: find a security weakness. The system searches millions of lines of code. It discovers a vulnerability. Then it exploits it. No human hacker, no person sitting behind a keyboard.

weren't new. In 2014, late Peter Hawking, one of the brightest scientists of our times, had warned that efforts to create thinking machines pose a threat to our very existence. Now, with the increased integration of AI lawmakers in the US, are now considering an AI kill switch. The idea is simple. If an AI model becomes dangerous, authorities should have a way to stop it. AI researchers have already documented systems that can deceive, manipulate, or find unexpected ways around instructions during experiments. The technology is advancing faster than the rules designed to control it, and that has lawmakers scrambling to catch up. The fear is no longer that AI might become dangerous someday. The fear is that humans may lose control before they realize it. Bureau Report, Beyond World is One.

0: All right, let's now get you some breaking news that's come in, where the Indian Prime has again put out yet another video message thanking the youth of the country amidst the NEET protest. Let's listen in to what the Indian Prime Minister has had to say in this new video that he's in fact just put out.
1: Thank you, friends. कल देर रात आपसे मिलने का मौका मिल गया. मेरे जो वीडियो पोस्ट किया था उसको जिस प्रकार से आपने रिस्पॉन्ड किया, जवाब दिए, थैंक्स टू एवरीबॉडी. ये आपका प्यार बना रहेगा, हमारा नाता और अधिक सक्रियता से जुड़ता रहेगा. थैंक यू दोस्तों.
0: All right, so that's yet another extraordinary message by the Indian Prime Minister, exactly about 24 hours since he put out that message that he did yesterday, talking to the Gen Z in probably the lingo the Gen Z best understands, in a bit to try and connect with the youth of the nation who've expressed dissatisfaction with the way how things are, with how the exams have been conducted in the country. The Prime Minister saying that he's got an enormously positive response for the video that he had put out yesterday night and again after 11 o'clock tonight. Remember, earlier the Indian Prime Minister, if he had to say something, if he had always had these prime time 8 p.m. address to the nation. But this is a different audience that he's addressing. He's addressing the Gen Z, and he's talking to the Gen Z in the manner in which probably he thinks Gen Z communicates with each other. So this is yet another video shot in the portrait mode. Again, in an angle that a lot of people say is how Gen Z shoots its videos. And a pretty extraordinary video where the Indian Prime Minister is trying to connect with the youth of India. Remember, this has been his advantage, his strength of trying to read the pulse of the nation. And that's precisely what he's done with this video, an extraordinary video. Let's listen to the Prime Minister again.
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0: All right, so the Indian Prime Minister there speaking to the youth of India directly. 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Stay tuned to Beyond. This is our brand new edition of South India, a daily dynamic show that will capture the pulse of the southern Indian state.
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2: From the bustling trading floors of Wall Street to the vibrant exchanges of Asian stock markets, WEON breaks it down for you to make sense of what's happening. As we reveal the key factors behind events, strategic battles, and the game-changing business decisions that shape the world. We bring you all of this and more on World Business Watch.

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0: 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Experts across aisles. Diverse voices, one platform. Beyond World is one.
2: Where darkness hides behind every corner. Where the truth is stranger than fiction. A show that dives...

Welcome back to We on World is One. We are live. Time now for Fine Print. I'm Eric Njoka. Let's start this broadcast with the latest. At least 21 people are killed as both Russia and Ukraine launch major long-range missile and drone strikes. While Ukraine strikes missile factory inside Russia, Moscow retaliates by targeting Kyiv. Testing agency has terminated tools as part of what is being described as a major overhaul of the examination body, which has remained under scrutiny over paper leak controversies. Chinese ships fire water cannon at Philippines vessels near the dangerous flashpoint in the South China Sea. This is the third tense confrontation this week in the contested water. President Trump will return to the White House Correspondents' Dinner surrounded by heightened security 3 months after an alleged assassination attempt forced his chaotic evacuation from the event.

Israeli Prime Minister Benjamin Netanyahu orders the establishment of new settler outposts in the occupied West Bank after a violent confrontation left two Israelis and four Palestinians dead.

Europe's wildfire crisis forces more than 80,000 people to flee for safety as holidaymakers board boats to escape the flames on one French peninsula, and Spanish officials order mass evacuations in towns near Madrid. Expanding its long-range strike campaign, its indigenously developed drones and missiles are hitting targets deep inside Russia's hinterland. In the latest strikes, Kyiv has struck Russia's crucial defense factory. Moscow, on the other hand, has retaliated by unleashing a missile barrage on Kyiv. At least 21 people have been killed in both sides. Our next report decodes how Kyiv's new strategy is changing the character of the Ukraine war.

Ukraine has unleashed a devastating blitz campaign. After targeting Russia's oil refineries, power substations, and fuel depots, Ukraine is hitting harder and aiming for the heart of Russia's death. Kyiv has carried out one of its deepest long-range war by targeting the Avitech defense plant in Russia's Kirov region. Located 1,350 kilometers from Ukraine's border,

Avitech manufactures components for TOR, S-400 and 5th generation S-500 air defense missile system. It also produces missiles like KH-101 and KH-59M2. Reports suggest that Ukraine has used indigenously developed Flamingo missile to target the defense complex. The long-range cruise missile, which has a range of 3,000 kilometers, flies at a very low altitude to avoid radar detection and bypasses air defense systems during deep strikes. The assault showcases Kyiv's growing ability to hit high-value targets far beyond the front lines. From St. Petersburg to Perm, Ukraine's long-range strikes have disrupted, damaged, and destroyed more and more military, industrial, transportation, and energy infrastructure in the past few months. Ukrainian military claims the number of strikes inflicted on Russia's operational and strategic depth has grown by 1,150% since the beginning of this year. Ukraine also targeted warehouses of retailer giant Wildberries, popularly known as Russia's Amazon, and this is the fourth attack on the retailer since the last weekend. Russia hit back at Ukrainian capital Kharkiv by launching a rare daylight barrage. Ukraine claims Russia launched at least 12 missiles from S-3. Russia has launched an unusually high ballistic missiles against Ukraine in July. As many as 107 ballistic missiles and 20 Zircon missiles have been launched in the first 19 days. The number exceeds Russia's known monthly production. The tit-for-tat escalation is redefining this war. Ukraine is no longer just defending its cities. It is hunting Russia's military-industrial entry. Meanwhile, Russia continues to respond with overwhelming missile power. As both sides push their long-range capabilities to the limit, the distance between the battlefield and the homeland is rapidly disappearing. Bureau report, Beyond World is One.

0: Let's move on now. The West on a dangerous new phase. U.S. operations against Iran have stretched into their 13th day, with President Trump promising strikes bigger than ever. Iran has responded with attacks on U.S. military bases across the region. U.S. Central Command has released video of its latest strikes, some of the most devastating so far. The operation lasted more than 2 hours and targeted key Iranian military infrastructure. Iranian media reported that the U.S. strikes had caused casualties in southwestern province of Khuzestan, where at least 4 people were killed, while explosions were reported in several parts of Iran and air defense systems were activated in Tehran. Power outages were reported in Bandar Abbas, while loud explosions were heard in the Keshem Island. The assault is being described as one of the most devastating of the campaign so far. Reports indicate 12 targets across 7 provinces came under attack, including multiple locations in Khuzestan, Hormozgan, Markazi, and Gilan. Excessive damage points to the possible use of strategic bombers. Following Trump's warning of a major military punishment, there are signs that the U.S. is preparing to ramp up military operations, including an increase in the number of refueling aircraft deployed to Israel, dozens more medics being sent to a sprawling base in Germany. But the most notable escalation came as the U.S. deployed B-1 long-range bombers from U.K. bases. But this is not the first time the U.S. is deploying the long-range bombers. Several B-1 missions were conducted between February and April during Operation Epic Fury to hit Iranian missile bases, command centers, weapons storage facilities, and air defense systems.
1: Every weapon that had been tested in the world but never deployed in any war has been used against the Islamic Republic. Every piece of weaponry, every capability that had not been used even once in any war was deployed in the war against the Islamic Republic. Every capability, every weapon, every contingency that the Americans had planned and stockpiled for World War III to engage with the world's major powers, all of it was brought to the field against the Islamic Republic

0: All of it was used and deployed.
1: Trump's warning came as global oil prices crossed $100 a barrel for the first time since May, driven by Houthi attacks on Saudi oil tankers in the Red Sea. Earlier, the Houthis said they were imposing a naval blockade on Saudi Arabia, drawing a warning from the Saudi-led coalition that it would respond firmly in a move that threatens to disrupt global energy supplies beyond the Gulf. Amid rising tensions, Iran's IRG, they say, American deployments should remain at least 500 meters away. Meanwhile, at least seven explosions broke out near a military base hosting U.S. forces in the northern Iraqi city of Erbil. The attack came hours after the U.S. military said it had wrapped up its 13th night of strikes against Iran. However, there was no immediate information on casualties or the cause of the explosions. Iran found its retaliation carrying out drone strikes on U.S. military bases in Bahrain, Jordan, and Kuwait. The IRGC claimed the operation also targeted an Amazon data center in Bahrain. Jordan's military claimed to have intercepted seven missiles and six drones launched by Iran. Amid the escalation, President Trump declared that the U.S. will begin using frozen Iranian assets to pay for ships and cargo damaged by strikes in and around the Gulf. Tehran slammed Trump's decision to pay for shipping damage as an incendiary precedent. Iran has now rejected a ceasefire proposal from President Trump, carried to Tehran by Iraqi Prime Minister Ali al-Zaidi. Tehran warned that it would hold accountable any country assisting the U.S. in its campaign on the Islamic Republic. Also at this hour, while a dedicated parliamentary discussion on educational reforms is scheduled, one of the demands seeking the resignation of the education minister still remains unresolved. Our correspondent Dharamjot Kaur has been tracking the developments on ground, reporting from Jantar Mantar in New Delhi. She spoke to a few student protesters who shared their concerns.
2: With me is a group of students who have been attending the protest here respect to an overhaul of the education system in India, all of which started after the NEET paper leak scandal. But there are other host of issues that youngsters here have been talking about. So let's get a sense of what exactly is it that brought them to the protest, what are the demands and what are the expectations from the government. You guys mentioned that you've been here for the first time today. What was your trigger? Because this protest has been going on for about a month here, but it started first on June 6th. What was your trigger and your motivation to come here today?
3: Yeah, I am here for the betterment of education system, because education is one of the most basic rights of our country. And if we don't have a good education system, how can we move forward to betterment of this nation? So I am here for the betterment of education, and that can happen if Dharmendra Pradhan, who are sitting this humid weather, in this hot weather, without even thinking about their own health and their families and their jobs. Even some children are missing their schools and colleges. So I'm here to support all of them, and I just want to say that we deserve a better education system, and we deserve to fight for it, because this is a democratic country and it is right to education for all of us. So I am here to support all of them.
4: I think that we are asking for a very basic thing. Education is basic right. Everyone should be literate. And this is not something we should fight for. This is very basic. This should be inherited within us. And he is just an education minister. Anybody else can be an education minister as well. He is not the only person in the whole world who can be education minister. If he did a mistake, how the result as far as possible. Your NEET paper leaks, your re-NEET paper leaks, and the result is unfair. How will the doctors be nice? You want the people to die? We don't want the people to die. No, we are a simple and proper education system. That is our basic right, and we will stand for it, and we want Dharmendra Pradhan's resign.
2: So as you guys can see, there has been a very common consensus among students here who have been protesting for long, or who even joined the protest now, is that accountability will only come once the education minister resigns, because that in a sense will instill this idea in the head of the administration in the political corridor.

0: That if something goes wrong, it is the highest people in position, the highest positions, that who will be responsible for everything that happens, because it's not just about the education system or who's taking a paper or not taking a paper. It's also about lives that get impacted year after year after year. So that is stance. The resignation, of course, has become a sticking point for the protesters, for the Kokro Janta Party, for the opposition lawmakers in Parliament, and also for the centre that has yet to make a comment on this matter, whether or not the resignation comes, and what even happens if, in case the resignation does come. Where does the systemic overhaul of the education system move from here? What are the kind of challenges that we're looking at? What are the kind of solutions that we're looking at? All of those conversations are only just beginning. But amid all of that, thousands of youngsters remain here at Jantar Mantar to continue their demonstrations.
1: Japan's Prime Minister Sanae Takaichi's recent tweet on a grueling sleep schedule has left Japan divided. In the post, Takaichi revealed that she remains engaged with work, goes through thick stacks of material, and manages to get a mere 0 to 3 hours of sleep. In our post, Takaichi went on to enumerate her days have been consumed by an overwhelming workload, with stacks of policy documents demanding her attention. She added that since July, even on weekends at her residence, she finds working from dawn until late night reviewing Japan's basic policies and future strategy. She further went on to elaborate that her weekends are no different. Her private time is maxed out, involved in cleaning, bathing and doing laundry until late night. It was only on this weekend, that's July 20th, she got 5 hours of sleep for the first time since assuming office. Now, her post has left Japan split and drawn reactions from across the political spectrum. Many critics are even questioning the sanity of running a country on just 3 hours of sleep. Her post has been viewed over 31 million times. Hige, an opposition lawmaker, prolonged lack of sleep impairs judgment, much like a state of intoxication, and could pose a risk to national crisis management. Yuichiro Tamaki, the leader of a populist conservative party, described Takaichi as hardworking, but added that resting is also a job. Allies of Takaichi argue that former prime ministers are their wives at home. They defended her, adding that she is the first woman to serve as prime minister and deserves more support. Japan has long been known for its grueling work culture, where working 12 hours is the norm. In both the corporate world and government, staying back until seniors leave and clocking overtime hours is seen as a show of commitment. The country has also witnessed a number of high-profile cases of karoshi, the Japanese term for death caused by overworking. Households now have a pet compared to less than 2 in 10 in 2010. Tarot reader says animals choose cards using their sense of smell or touch. Another dog called Khan also took part in the reading. After Khan picked a card, his owner listened carefully as the reader explained what it could mean. She later said the session gave her a few perspectives and new perspectives on her dog's behavior. Huang says more people are trying pet tarot because they want to understand their pets better. Many owners now see their animals as family members or even their closest companions.
2: When it comes to communicating with tarot, this is what tarot means to me. If I had previously understood only about 5 simple emotions such as this one is sick, happy, or sad, and so on, tarot now seems to speak to me in at least 20 or 30 different kinds of language.
1: Each session costs around 20,000 won, or about $14. Wang says many clients return for more readings. She has even created a special tarot deck designed for pets, including turtles and reptiles. According to tarot readers, every card has a different meaning. For example, if a pet picks a card with swords, it could suggest the animal is experiencing physical discomfort, such as joint pain. While there is no scientific evidence that pet tarot can reveal what animals are thinking, the trend continues to attract curious pet owners looking for a new way to connect with their four-legged companions.

0: Let's now take a look at the latest from India. The Cabinet Committee on Economic Affairs, chaired by Prime Minister Narendra Modi, approved a 1,264 crore railway project. This project will add a third and fourth rail line to the Barli-Gandhkal section, which spans Karnataka and Andhra Pradesh. The project aims to increase rail capacity, enhance freight and passenger movement, along with strengthening connectivity between the two states. This project is a vital piece in the Prime Minister or PM Gati Shakti National Master Plan. Thousands of devotees took part in a Pahandi ritual as the Bahuda Yatra, marking the return journey of Lord Jagannath, begins. The ritual marks the return of Lord Jagannath and his siblings to the Sri Jagannath Temple from the Gandicha Temple. In Odisha's Puri, devotees are seen pulling chariots during the yatra as a deity embarks on the journey to return to Sri Mandir. Time now for sports. Jürgen Klopp has officially been named Germany's head coach following the national team's disappointing World Cup and the resignation of Julian Nagelsmann. But before even starting the job, the former Liverpool manager has threatened to quit if the media invades his family's privacy.
1: If you act out of line and don't leave my family alone, I'm out. Just to make that clear. Because I'm doing this job even though I've seen how you treat Julian, even though I've seen how England treats Tuchel in a situation where it's all about sporting or athletic success. And there are other countries where it might even be worse. I haven't read anything about that. That's the only thing I ask for.
0: The former Liverpool manager returns to the dugout on a contract that runs until the end of the 2030 World Cup. Klopp stepped away from Liverpool in 2024, saying he was running out of energy after winning 6 trophies in 9 memorable years at Anfield. Following a 6-month break, he joined Red Bull as the company's head of global soccer. Now he's back in management. To make the move possible, the German Football Association president thanked Red Bull for agreeing to release Klopp from his contract early. Instead of paying a release fee, the DFB will donate $1.1 million to Red Bull's Wings for Life Foundation, which supports research into spinal cord injuries. Klopp's return comes with a massive task. He succeeds Julian Nagelsmann, who stepped down after Germany's defeat to Paraguay sealed a third straight men's World Cup exit before the round of 16. The new era begins on the 24th of September this year, when Klopp takes charge of Germany for the first time against the Netherlands in the UEFA Nations League.
1: Jürgen Klopp has no career beyond the national team. This is the pinnacle. Ideally, this is the pinnacle of my career, my life, my professional life. I'm going to give it everything I've got, and I've put together the best coaching staff possible for myself.
0: And that's the latest on this edition of Fine Print on We on Wireless One. Thank you for watching. We leave you with a quick look at the images drawing attention from around the world.

0: 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Backed with analysis from field experts who truly matter. Because we believe in decoding the real picture for you. So you get a much wider and deeper understanding of stories from around the world. A 360-degree analysis. 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World is One.
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Welcome back. Thanks for staying with us. You're watching Beyond World This One with me, Diksha Bisla. We have lots to unpack in this bulletin. Let's start with the headlines. Jordan's military